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4: All right, great radio stations across the land, along with Sam and Polo. It is the Joe Pags Show. Thanks a lot for stopping by. There's a lot going on. Lots to talk about, lots to get to. We're going to have a great interview with Will Tebow at the bottom of the hour, a former military guy. He's somebody who's got a lot of knowledge when it comes to Iran, Cuba, Venezuela, Ukraine, all of this stuff. Let's talk to him about exactly where we are, what we can expect going forward. Could we see a military operation, a special ops operation in Cuba like we saw in Venezuela? And he actually talks about why it was appropriate there in Venezuela and probably wouldn't work as well in Iran. It's going to be very interesting to have him on to talk about that for sure. The president continues his drive to get rid of birthright citizenship. I've given you my take on this. For years, I actually thought the subject to the jurisdiction thereof meant to the child, but it doesn't. It means for the mother or the father or the parents or the family, whatever. If you're here illegally, if you broke the law to get here, you are subject to the jurisdiction of where you came from. In other words, your allegiance is the country where you came from. And honestly, some of the people coming across the border under Biden were waving the flags of their home nation. Come across the border waving the Peru flag and waving the flag of fill in the blank, Haiti, whatever, somewhere in the Middle East. I mean, they were literally saying, we're here from this country flying a flag. It used to be that if you're fighting a war, your tanks and your army, everybody had your flag on you know, either the equipment or on their uniforms. These people were coming across going, we're here, we're taking over. A lot of the people, we couldn't even vet them. We had no idea where they were coming from. We didn't have some sort of a sharing deal when it came to technology and vetting people with some of these countries like Yemen and others. So the president says the 14th Amendment doesn't apply to illegal aliens having children here. I agree with him. We just talked with Gordon Chang today, a video that's doing very well on YouTube, joepags.com/YouTube, about the operation of businesses, companies, literally flying Chinese nationals here to the United States who are pregnant. They have the baby here, and now they've got an American citizen baby that they go and bring up in China. Is that person subject to the jurisdiction thereof? I don't think so. And if subject to the jurisdiction thereof doesn't apply to the mother and her allegiance, why was it added? It wasn't in there originally. The Senator Howard from Michigan wanted it added. Why? Because he knew that we had to be very clear. This was about slaves and children of slaves, former slaves, guaranteed citizenship like anybody else. That's what it was for. Had nothing to do with people coming from foreign nations.

0: means nothing. So the president is very serious about this. Now, the Supreme Court has not announced any sort of a ruling or decision on this yet. It'll be very interesting. Now, keep in mind, people will lie to you on the left and pretend this will take citizenship away from people who were born here and got natural-born citizenship because of it. It won't. This will only be forward. Anybody who already got it through this is not going to lose their citizenship. Nobody is even pushing for that. Not that I've heard of anyway. But the way that this would work is it would be anybody from here on out after the ruling that's born here would not automatically be a citizen. Here's the president talking about it in the Oval Office today.
1: The cost, forgetting about the fact that it's wrong, the cost of birthright citizenship is barely not affordable by our country. It's going to cost hundreds of billions of dollars. And it's in their hands. What can I tell you? It's a common sense ruling. It's common sense. It was exact timing. And it's about the babies of slaves. Thank you for that question.
0: It's common sense. It's common sense. Now, other countries do offer birthright citizenship. I think a lot of people say that they don't. Some countries do. But if you're basing it on the 14th Amendment, and you think that 14th Amendment somehow says that this allows you to come here and stay here, period, it doesn't. All you have to do is go back and look at the arguments and the debate that were going on in the 1860s and 1870s when this was being discussed and when it was being added. 13, 14, and 15, those amendments were all added as post-Civil War amendments to make sure the ills that led to the Civil War never happen again and to make sure we take care of slaves and former slaves that didn't otherwise get citizenship. Now they do. They all have it. They all have it. So, I mean, I don't know why there's even an argument about this, but I do think that this is a strong enough core textually that it'll try to do the right thing, but it's led by a weak leader in John Roberts, who I think under pressure will not make the right decision sometimes for fear of an uprising or something. If there are riots in the street over not allowing people to come here illegally, break the law, then have a kid, and that kid's a citizen, I think that would be ridiculous. I wouldn't put it past the left from doing it, but that would be ridiculous. We at some point have to regain the culture and make people understand, if you want to come here, do so legally, assimilate, understand the culture, when in Rome, do as the Romans do, and not just come in, take over, build your own enclave, and decide you'll try to take over the land at some point. 833-JOE-PAGS, 833-563-7247, joepags.com. Marco Rubio, the Secretary of State, was asked about Iran today. Where are we with that, and what's going to happen next?
2: Iranian state media suggesting that the U.S. proposals close some of the gaps, or is potentially closing gaps.
3: Yeah.
0: The Iranian media has the, and again, this is the same British guy. Stop talking to this guy. And again, he's right next to a plane because it makes it annoying for us. The Iranian media is talking about how the U.S. is closing gaps in the negotiations.
3: Well, I don't want to get ahead of it. I think we've made some progress, but obviously we're dealing with a system that itself is a little fractured. So the Iranian system. But that said, there'll be a couple visits. I understand, the Pakistanis will be traveling to Tehran today. So hopefully that'll advance this further. The president's preference is to do a good deal. That's his preference. It's always been his preference. If we can get a good deal done, that would be great. I'm not here to tell you that it's going to happen for sure, but I'm here to tell you that we're going to do everything we can to see if we can get one. But if we can't get a good deal, the president's been clear. He has other options. I'm not going to elaborate on what those are, but everybody knows what those are. But his preference is always a deal. His preference is always an agreement. His preference is always diplomacy. So let's see if we can get there. There's some good signs, but we understand this. I don't want to be overly optimistic as well. So let's see what happens over the next few days.
0: I mean, if you look at Donald Trump, the man, the businessman, the man that we've all been aware of for 50 years, you're looking at a guy who loves the ability to make the deal and then get credit for making the deal. And I don't blame him. When I do something well, I want credit for it. When you do something well, you should get credit for it. There's nothing wrong with that. And it certainly is somebody, he certainly is somebody who wants to walk away saying, I got a better deal than they thought I could have gotten. I achieved peace where they thought that couldn't happen. We made this more free and liberated for Americans than anybody thought we could ever do. And then he'll tell you 30 times that he did it. And I'm not mad at him for that. Fantastic. Only I could do it. Many say only I did it. I make a deal. I'm a deal maker. I like to make a deal. I made that deal. The reason why we have peace is because I did it. There's nothing wrong with that. because there's so much hatred for the guy. It's not like a lot of other people will say that he did it. But he definitely wants to make a deal, and he wants to say there is peace in the Middle East because I made that deal. So what Marco Rubio says makes sense. The president is always in that business mindset, and I think that's very good for the country. You go in as a politician, you end up with John Thune, who hasn't accomplished anything. You go in as a businessman trying to make deals, you end up with Donald Trump, and I think that's great. The president does talk about Iran today, too.
1: Right now we're negotiating, and we'll see, but either we're going to get it one way or the other. They're not going to have a nuclear weapon. You know, when people hear it, because oftentimes they won't put up the second part of the sentence having to do with, I'll say, this is more important than anything that we have to talk about, and usually they'll cut it off, the fake news. I said, because this is the nuclearization of a country that some people would say is somewhat crazy, and we cannot let Iran have a nuclear weapon. That's all it is. We can't let it. You will have a nuclear war in the Middle East, and that war will come here. That war will go to Europe. We cannot let that happen, and it won't happen. It's not going to happen. That's more important than anything else. We can't think, I can think of nothing that's more important than the fact that we cannot let Iran have a nuclear weapon, and we won't.
0: There you go. And he reiterates that, anytime he gets the opportunity, can't let Iran have a nuclear weapon. He's right. Can't. Because if they get a nuclear weapon, they'd use it. It's not like, you know, there's a standoff, and as much as the Soviet Union sucked and was a disgusting, you know, overtaking of much of Europe, and the people were treated like garbage, we saw the bread lines and the toilet paper lines and everything else, they didn't want to be blown off the map, and they knew that if they attacked us, we would attack back. Iran doesn't care, because part of their ideology, part of their belief system is, if I die for the cause, I get rewarded. If I die, I did good. If I'm a martyr, I did well. It's a very different mindset. So the president says is absolutely correct, that he can say it as much as he wants, because he's right. You can't let Iran get a nuclear weapon. Then he said this.
4: Can they keep their highly enriched uranium?
1: No.
0: Do they get to keep the highly enriched uranium is the question.
1: No, no. We get the highly enriched. We will get it. We don't need it. We don't want it. We'll probably destroy it after we get it, but we're not going to let them have it.
0: Okay, so we heard what he just said about it. How does Newsmax cover it? I'm sure they did a good job. They're our friends at Newsmax. This is how they covered him saying they don't get to keep the nuclear material. President Donald Trump vowed on Thursday today that the United States will eventually recover Iran's stockpile of highly enriched uranium, despite comments from the Iran that it will not hand over the material. We will get it. We don't need it. We don't want it. We'll probably destroy it after we get it, but we're not going to let them have it. Trump told reporters at the White House, Iran is believed to possess about 900 pounds of highly enriched uranium, which Trump says was buried by U.S. and Israeli airstrikes nearly a year ago. Retrieving uranium is part of Trump's central objective of his war in Iran, that Tehran will not be allowed to develop a nuclear weapon. Iran's supreme leader has issued a directive that the country's near weapons-grade uranium should not be sent abroad, two senior Iranian sources told Reuters. They have a supreme leader? Do they have somebody who's being called a supreme leader today in Iran? I didn't realize that, because I thought they were done. You know, you killed the one level of them, and you killed the next level of them, and I guess this is the third, fourth, or fifth string. I mean, Sam, would you take that job? Hey, you're the new supreme leader. Would you take that job?
5: I mean, I would, but how embarrassing.
0: Not embarrassing. I mean, you end up dead. Paul, would you take that job?
6: I don't think so.
0: Okay, did you change your shirt? Because now it looks purple.
6: It's always been purple today.
0: Sorry. I'm not so sure. It was blue earlier.
5: It was purple.
0: Anything?
5: No. Listen, I'm saying I would be the supreme leader of the United States. I would never be the supreme leader of a foreign country. You know what I mean? Like, I just want to clarify that.
0: You're the supreme leader of your house.
5: Yeah.
0: No, I mean,
5: yes, I am.
0: The question is, I think, a pretty valid one. Every supreme leader that they had through the first three levels is dead. I don't think that I would want to take that job. Hey, congratulations, you're the supreme leader. I'd be like, no.
6: Yeah, the turnover ratio doesn't, you know.
0: It's not a good turnover rate.
6: Yeah.
0: No, it's not. That's pretty rough. So, Sam, you're rescinding your answer.
5: Yes, but I mean, I'm clarifying it because I wouldn't be the supreme leader of a different country. That's ridiculous.
6: But right, if it was supreme leader emerita.
0: That's the thing.
5: I mean, of America, maybe.
0: No, emerita.
5: I know, but I wouldn't be a foreign leader. I don't have it in me.
0: I can't believe you want to be a foreign leader. That's so weird.
5: I don't.
0: Sam, by the way, is my executive producer emerita, for those who don't know.
5: Thank you.
0: 833-JOE-PAGS, 833-563-7247, joepags.com. 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I know that my gas prices went from $3.75 to $4.19, but that also has a lot to do with Memorial Day weekend coming up, because they always got to get a couple more bucks out of you for Memorial Day weekend. What are your thoughts on that? And there's an update. 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
0: All right, great to have you. I mean, you got a conviction in the Minnesota fraud case to the tune of $250 million. And this woman is talking, and she's naming names. And everybody she names is like, well, she's just mad because she got caught, and I have nothing to do with it. I mean, I would venture a guess that she's going to prison, and she's been convicted of it, that she's probably going to tell the truth. It's not like somebody says, tell us the truth now, we'll let you get out early. Nobody, I don't think anybody's saying that. Let me give you this story from News Nation. Woman at center of Minnesota fraud case gets nearly 42-year prison sentence. Out of Minneapolis, from the AP, a judge on Thursday, today, handed down an extraordinarily extraordinary prison sentence, nearly 42 years, to the former leader of a Minnesota nonprofit who was convicted in a staggering $250 million fraud case that helped ignite an immigration crackdown by the Trump administration. Emmy Bach ran Feeding Our Future, which had claimed it helped provide millions of meals to children in need during the pandemic. The U.S. Justice Department, however, said she was atop the single largest COVID-19 fraud scheme in the country. Quote, I understand I failed. I failed the public, my family, everyone, Bach said in federal court. After the hearing, authorities held a news conference to announce charges against 15 more people accused of fraud and receiving federal payments for a variety of social services administered through Minnesota's state government. We will claw back every dollar you've stolen from the American people, said the Assistant Attorney General Colin McDonald. President Donald Trump used the fraud cases against Bach and many others to initially justify a massive surge of federal officers in the Minneapolis-St. Paul area last winter, leading to pushback from residents and the deaths of two people. That isn't why he did that. That's a lie, AP. That's not true. That's not why he did that. He did that because the local authorities wouldn't work with ICE. He did that because the mayor and the police chief and the governor and lieutenant governor and the attorney general all said, we're not going to be working with the federal authorities to get the bad guys out of Minnesota. So then ICE and CBP had to do operations that said, we have to go get them ourselves then. They won't help us. And that's what they did. So don't lie about it. Back to the story. Bach had long proclaimed her innocence, but was convicted last year of conspiracy, fraud, and bribery. Her nonprofit was at the center of a fraud network that included a web of partner organizations, phony distribution sites, kickbacks, and fake lists of children supposedly being fed, prosecutors said. Dozens of people, many from the state's largest Somali community, have been convicted in a series of overlapping food fraud cases that have spent years in the courts. Bach and co-conspirators enriched themselves with international travel, real estate purchases, luxury vehicles, and other lavish spending, the government said. Quote, this case has changed our state forever. Joe Thompson, formerly the lead prosecutor in the case, said outside the courtroom. Mamie Bach did everything she could to earn this long sentence. Bach's lawyer, Kenneth, Odebach, something like that, argued for no more than 3 years in prison, saying she had provided key information to investigators. He argued that Bach had been unfairly painted as the mastermind and insisted that two co-defendants were responsible for running the scams. Meanwhile, a fresh batch of criminal cases filed in Minnesota. The government said the alleged fraud involved $90 million across seven state managed Medicaid programs. Minnesota, they're going to clean the place up. You should be happy about this. You should be happy about this. I mean, your money will now be cared for better. Hopefully. Walls will be gone soon enough. No way you should be reelecting Ellison. I mean, Peggy Flanagan is just nuts. She's a lunatic. She shouldn't be anywhere near government. Listen, these people could all be crazy away from getting any of our money. They could all be crazy and just go live their lives in the private sector. They have no whatsoever right to be in the jobs that they're in. None. I mean, and that's clear. As more things are uncovered, that becomes more and more clear. And very quickly, I think I'll be talking about this tonight on News Nation with Katie Pavlich. Democrats belatedly publish 2024 election autopsy report. It won't meet your standards. DNC Chair Ken Martin apologizes for initial bid to block release of report on party's disastrous election defeat. And in reading through this a bit, what I find in this is that the Democrats do not want to take any responsibility for why they lost. I mean, the blame game is pretty lively in that. The fact is, let me be as honest as I can be with you, and I'll say this tonight on TV. The reason why they lost is Kamala Harris was a horrible candidate. She had no accomplishments whatsoever as vice president, very few accomplishments as the prosecutor and the attorney general in California, and certainly the one job she was given to find out what's going on with illegal immigration and why this surge was happening, she failed roundly. And President Trump was elected because the prices were too high, the border was too open. We saw people who came here illegally getting all sorts of services and all sorts of benefits that Americans weren't getting, and the people did not want a continuation of that. So this report doesn't really matter, but now they're all mad at each other on the left, which I'm okay with. We come back, it's going to be Will Tebow. Do not miss that. It's a great conversation about all the wars and conflicts that we're facing right now. 833-JOE-PAGS, joepags.com. Stay right here.
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0: Watching what's unfolding in Iran, seeing what we already did in Venezuela, watching what's going on in Ukraine between Russia and Ukraine, and now Cuba somehow is in the mix. Why don't you get with an expert? I'm not a military expert, but this guy is. His name is Will Tebow. Will is a veteran and director of the American Military Project. Will, how are you? Good to see you.
3: I'm good, Joe. Thanks so much for having me. Great to be here.
0: It's a pleasure to have you on. So going in, I didn't know that we were going to go into Iran. I knew that the operation that happened last year to take out the nuclear sites, that made a lot of sense. I was a supporter of that. I don't want any Americans to die because of something happening in the Middle East. I certainly don't want any ground troops on the ground, but I do want us to win now and win decisively. I'm just not sure about some of the details about what victory looks like. Clearly, militarily, we're victorious. Clearly, that was something that we got done because we're the best military on the planet, with the help of Israel, got it done. But what's next? The president seemed to say, or he did say, that the people of Iran might have a chance to get their country back for the first time in 50 years, and it might not get another chance. Is that still in the cards, do you think?
3: Joe, I think it's in the cards, but we have to ask ourselves, you know, you and I are talking towards the end of May, and we did a lot, as I call it, to accomplish the first 90% of victory. Conventional American military power has proven decisive. We've dismantled and degraded a lot of Iranian military infrastructure, you know, as you hear from the Pentagon and the White House frequently, and justifiably so. But I think it's important to then align, to your point, the conditions of victory with what would be the cost and the output required to essentially close the distance on that final 10%, if you will. And I think, you know, all of that is within the cards, but, you know, let's be candid. I think there is some expectation based on messaging from Israel and the United States that we would have expected, you know, perhaps a ground up revolution in Iran. We would have expected a little bit more political turmoil by that point. It's clear that the government in Tehran still has a lot of control over the country, despite the degradation in their political leadership and in their military leadership and infrastructure. It's not going to be insignificant, you know, to facilitate that kind of revolution. I think victory is here, but no, we got to talk about particulars.
0: Let me throw it. That's all very wise. And let me throw a couple of things at you. How can the people rise up when they killed 30 or 40,000 just for rising up? How can the people rise up if they have no weaponry whatsoever? How can they rise up if they've been shut out from the internet? If you have a satellite dish to get Starlink at your house in Iran, you either get arrested or killed. So, I mean, obviously the thumb is as heavy as we thought it was on the necks of the people of Iran by this theocracy. And we've taken down, what, three layers, four layers of the theocracy? Were they really that, you know, prescient that they knew to have eight layers prepared? Like, how deep does it go? What do you think it would take from your expert, you know, thought process? What would it take to get the people to realize, yeah, some more of us are going to die, but we can win. We've got 90 million people versus them.
3: Yeah, Joe, that's why I think it would require a lot more external pressure,
0: okay,
3: whether economic via blockades around the Strait of Hormuz, whether militarily, to again further destroy, dismantle political and military leadership. And, you know, I think one way or the other, some significant military escalation that changes the dynamics of the status quo, because I'm not convinced that those dynamics would produce such a revolution for the exact, reasons that you mentioned. There's been some recent precedent for the Iranian government being able to quash any sort of, you know, discord in the government. It doesn't seem like that there's, the embers of a revolution right now. Yeah. And so it's going to take a lot more pressure from the outside.
0: Will Tebow, T-H-I-B-E-A-U, that's how he spells his last name. William Tebow over on X. Go follow him, veteran and director of the American Military Project. Where are we militarily right now? I mean, obviously, we've got control of the skies. Obviously, we know that we've sunk, I guess, their entire navy. But Iran says we've closed the Strait of Hormuz, and they insist it's still closed. We say we've opened it, but there aren't ships going through. I think they're afraid to go through. We know we've got the embargo on anybody trying to leave a port from Iran and take that oil anywhere. In fact, I think Iran is dumping some of its oil in the sea. So where are we militarily? Do we have control of everything that we're hearing we have control of? And if so, why are there varying reports about whether the Strait is open or closed?
3: Well, because I think there's this song and dance, there's this international input, if you will, of what goes through and what leaves the Strait of Hormuz. The best estimate I've seen is that the flow through the Strait of Hormuz is about 20% of pre-war levels. So I don't necessarily like to refer to it as closed or open, but who has operational control of the Strait of Hormuz? Conventionally, it certainly is the United States Navy. I think there's no doubt about that. But what we're witnessing, and what's worth a broader conversation, is the dynamics of 21st century warfare unfold before our eyes. Yes, it matters that the United States has the most sophisticated weapons, the most powerful military, but I think the barrier to entry to participate and compete in high-intensity combat is a bit lower. So you find a country like Iran able to still inflict meaningful damage. Yes, America has superiority of the skies, but that doesn't mean our aircraft are immune to surface-to-air missiles, surface-to-air anti-aircraft fire. It doesn't mean that our boats are immune from low visibility, smaller boats that could cause a lot of damage. You know, we've seen some of those strikes play out in the last few weeks. And that I think is instrumental in understanding the current situation. Yes, there may be military control, but that doesn't mean there is not the risk, the real risk of the what we called when I was in the Army, the risk to forces or the risk to U.S. military infrastructure. And again, I think we have to be honest with ourselves. We're in the political moment domestically where, even what would be, what we would consider minimal casualties, a minimal impact on U.S. military forces is still perceived significantly because I'm not sure we have the appetite politically or really the military infrastructure to sustain this war for the long term. There's a great report that came out today just how many anti-ballistic missile systems we've used, over 200 just in 6 weeks, and how that affects our stockpiles around the world. So it's a very tenuous situation. The military is in control. We have obviously a lot of resources there, but the relationship between that military kind of tactical and operational control and the strategic and economic picture is more uncertain than I think meets the eye.
0: Will Tebow, veteran director of the American Military Project. Go to at William Tebow over on X, and it's T-H-I-B-E-A-U. Let me ask you this, and I'm not a military mind, so maybe I don't get it. It seemed to be easy. I'm sure difficult. I'm sure unbelievably, well planned out, but it seemed to be easy to go into Venezuela and get Maduro and his wife. I mean, the special forces from Iran and from Cuba and from Russia were no challenge. I mean, we had some injuries, but no casualties, no deaths from American soldiers. Why couldn't we go in there and take out the leadership in Iran? Is the leadership there that much more stable than it was in Venezuela?
3: First, Joe, you got to think geography. Venezuela is maybe a few hundred miles from the American mainland. The scale means a lot in terms of our ability to marshal resources, you know, for a military operation. Secondly, you know, the Venezuela mission to capture Maduro was a precise targeted operation. It was, you know, a few hours in the middle of the night at which we were to concentrate probably the whole power of our intelligence, security, and military apparatus to defeat defense systems, to neutralize any threat to aircraft or U.S. forces, and to conduct a really brilliant, bold special operations mission that, you know, I think had a lot of support in different ways from people in Venezuela and obviously the U.S. security apparatus that I mentioned. Iran, you know, the game is different. It's, of course, halfway around the world. Iran is a much more legitimate military threat than Venezuela in their ability, you know, their ballistic missile stockpiles, their mastery of drones and unmanned systems. You know, it's instructive that the 30 or so security guards that we killed during the operation to capture Maduro were Cuban, you know.
0: Yeah,
3: right. The integral kind of military power of Venezuela was clearly missing from the country itself. Iran is a different game. We're having to take a whole of government, whole of military approach to dismantle the whole of Iran's government and their military. And, you know, I think we're seeing, although there were precise operations to neutralize specific leaders in the military and in their political system, that didn't yield the kind of turn on a dime effects that we saw in Venezuela. So it's a pretty fundamentally distinct dynamic that means you can't necessarily port lessons from one to the other.
0: It is Will Tebow. We appreciate the time and the access. Is there likely or are there likely special forces operations happening inside Iran right now that we don't know about? If so, what would the accomplishment want to be? If not, is that something we're considering?
3: I'm sure there's a lot we don't know about, you know, both from the intelligence community, the security apparatus, from the Israeli government, and our own United States military. You know, those organizations are cunning, bold, really decisive, and they do more to, you know, protect Americans than people will ever know. And what I keep coming back to, I think one of the more consistent outcomes that President Trump and his cabinet have sought is an end to the possibility of Iran ever having a nuclear weapon. It's clear that that's a huge goal of the president's. It's clear that that has to be an outcome of this war, whether we reach it diplomatically or otherwise is obviously remains to be seen. And so I'm sure that there are a lot of plans in place to consider the multiple ways that we can take the uranium threat of nuclear enrichment off the table. That includes military, includes diplomacy, it includes economic coercion. And that's kind of what I'm always paying attention to, is to how that relates to the end state President Trump has for this mission.
0: Will, I'm with you. And I want that same end state that he wants. But if this theocracy stays in place, they've lied for 47 years about everything. They're not going to tell them the truth. They could sign whatever they want to sign, get the American military and the Israeli military to stop the attacks, and then just go on doing what they do. So how do we guarantee it? If these people stay in place, and right now it looks likely that some semblance of the theocracy is going to stay in place, how do we trust them? Do we do the whole trust and verify thing that we did with Saddam Hussein that wasn't really a big success? What do we do?
3: Well, I think the branches of potential outcomes are two. One is diplomacy and a better deal than President Obama got in the JCPOA in 2015.
0: Well, you and I can get a better deal. You and I can get a better deal than Obama got. Like, I mean, come on. He had John Kerry was in the front of that. It was ridiculous. They still got to have a nuclear weapon. So I'm sorry. I guess the diplomatic part, Will, that bothers me is that they will lie to your face and then still be the biggest supporter of terrorism. I guess how do we know that we can trust anything that they say, and if we don't militarily just hand it back over to the people? I mean, it's going to be the same game for another 47 years, no?
3: Call it a sliver of hope. Maybe it's okay. Pollyannish of me. There was reporting before the, before Midnight Hammer in June, that Iran had agreed to have U.S. inspectors as part of the inspection regime for a potential deal, okay. A potential deal that involved their nuclear program. That's one meaningful step that I think would candidly be better than the alternative. And this is where I was going, kind of the other branch. The other branch, as we're clearly seeing, if we want certainty, if we want to know that the regime isn't lying to us, is a more complete, call it full-scale military operation to end the regime's grip on Iran. I think, you know, you and I probably agree that I don't know that that's what we signed up for, you know, right, as supporters of President Trump. I don't think it's necessarily what the American people would support. And, you know, candidly, the military has a lot of threats underway. Cuba is a huge priority, 90 miles off the Florida coast. China is an ever-present threat that's still growing. The administration knows that there needs to be this reorientation in line with the national security strategy. So I don't necessarily expect, the other way to secure that certainty, which is a more complete, call it invasion of the country. Because again, you know, we're in many ways still facing that dilemma. We need to push to the possibility where we get the best deal possible, or, pursue the military option that would be, I think, fairly aggressive and escalatory that gives us the certainty you describe.
0: It is Will Tebow, veteran and director of the American Military Project. Go to at Will Tebow, William Tebow, over on X right now. And again, it's T-H-I-B-E-A-U. You mentioned Cuba a few times. Yesterday, we had this indictment. As we're doing this interview, it was yesterday, of Raul Castro. The guy's like 94 years old, though, and that's probably not going to do a lot unless he has more control and power over that island than I think he does right now. That's not going to take that government out of place there, although it does give some hope to Cuban Americans and also people in Cuba. What's likely to happen there? Do we have our eyes on somehow freeing up the people of Cuba, which I think is way more important than Iran, to be honest? It's 90 miles away from us.
3: I think so, Joe. That's kind of the crumbs that I'm following. You know, yes, Raul Castro at this point is a figurehead. But what I think we are establishing is the predicate for the Cuban regime to fundamentally change the ways in which they operate. Again, Venezuela, we didn't overthrow the government, right? Probably the vast majority of the government officials are still the same.
0: Yes.
3: But we removed a key leader in that country in order to precipitate a wholesale change in that country's disposition to American interests in the region. That's, I think, what President Trump is seeking with Cuba. Cuba cannot be an outpost for Chinese and Russian surveillance infrastructure as it is right now. It can't be just a dispositionally hostile power to the United States. To your point, it's 90 miles off the coast of Florida. It's intolerable for the United States to allow an even ideologically hostile regime so close to us. Yes. And so, you know, to me, these are the steps we're taking to a unique way radically change the dynamic in Cuba. I don't think it means we should expect an island invasion with the U.S. military. But I do think we should expect wholesale, daring change, in this combination of economic and military force, to ensure that we're not dealing with a hostile nation, in our backyard.
0: And I think the economic is probably the most important right now. You've got radical leftist idiots in this country who are complaining that they don't have enough food, they don't have enough water, they don't have enough anything. They haven't had enough anything for 60 years, almost 70 years now. So this is a change that the people of Cuba would want, and this is really the leverage that we have. A, we're very close, and you just saw what we're doing around the world. We'll do it to you if we have to. But B, economically, we can just shut you off from everybody in the world unless you play ball. So they probably will have to play ball, won't they? Will Tebow does a good job. We'll have him back again. There's more to that. We'll post it later on. Got to hit a break here on the radio show. Stay right here.
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0: I told you we'd stay on top of it. What's going on with these military operations? The latest in Venezuela. We want to stay on top of that, not just forget about it. We also want to talk about Cuba. It's right there, 90 miles away. Will something happen there? If they go in and take Raul Castro out of there, does that just mean a huge vacuum? Now, he's 94. He's a figurehead. He's not running the joint, but that would mean a lot to the Cuban people, that's for sure. And then also, when it comes to Iran, what's the end game? Can you believe Iran when they say, okay, we'll take the deal? And are you going to go and get the nuclear stuff? Iran says you're not. We say we are. But Iran says the Strait of Hormuz is closed, and we say it's open. So you got to keep a close eye on all that stuff that's going on, and we'll keep you abreast of it. I promise you I'm going to stay on it because I think it's really, really vitally important. I'd like to see all of these operations come to a quick end with positive results for sure. Got to get out of here for now. Go and check out the Dinesh D'Souza long-form video, over 40 minutes with Dinesh. Explains a lot about what's going on with the splitting on the right. Go to joepags.com/YouTube. That is Sam. That is Polo. I'm Joe. That's it. We'll see you tomorrow night. Have a good one.
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12: From ABC News, I'm Dave Packard. More Republicans on Capitol Hill are raising objections to President Trump's $1.8 billion fund of taxpayer money that could give payouts to political allies who claim they were targeted by the Biden administration.
13: Acting Attorney General Todd Blanche scrambled to Capitol Hill, even suggesting that senators could claim money from the fund themselves. But sources tell us the meeting backfired spectacularly. Some Republican senators screaming at the acting attorney general, saying the president's fund could cost them the midterms. As things went downhill, Senate Republican leader John Thune abruptly canceling the planned immigration vote, sending everyone home for a week.
12: ABC's Mary Bruce, Cuba's government warning that any U.S. military action against the island nation will be met with fierce resistance. This after federal prosecutors handed down a murder indictment against Raul Castro for allegedly ordering the 1996 shoot down of two planes carrying humanitarian aid. Florida Republican Congressman Carlos Jimenez saying threats of resistance are empty.
25: Nicolas Maduro said the same thing, that it was going to, the United States was going to pay a heavy price if they ever went to get them. Well, we got them.
12: NASCAR legend Kyle Busch dead at 41.
26: Kyle Busch gets it done.
27: Kyle Busch was a giant in NASCAR. The two-time Cup champion was a winningest driver in history. His family had announced on Thursday he was undergoing treatment due to a severe illness and could not compete this weekend at Charlotte Motor Speedway. And then hours later announced Busch had died suddenly at the age of 41. He raced just last week in Delaware. Busch is survived by his wife and two young children. Alex Stone, ABC News.
12: On a rainy afternoon here in New York, fans lining up outside the Ed Sullivan Theater ahead of the final episode of The Late Show with Stephen Colbert. Sanjay Chhabra attended the first ever taping and was there for the last.
28: His legacy, at least the way I look at it, humor with authenticity.
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12: The nation's weather experts share their predictions from the upcoming hurricane season with Dr. Neil Jacobs from NOAA, saying they expect below average activity.
2: 8 to 14 named storms with winds at or above 39 miles an hour. Of these, 3 to 6 hurricanes with winds at or above 74 miles an hour. And 1 to 3 major hurricanes, that's your category 3 to 5. With winds at or above 111 miles an hour.
12: The U.S. Surgeon General warning whether it's smartphones or computers or television, the country's kids should spend less time with screens. ABC's Sophie Flay.
3: According to that report, some children are spending more time on devices than they do sleeping or attending school. The Surgeon General calling the dangers of too much screen time an urgent public health issue. Surveys show most teens average 8 or more hours per day in front of screens. Experts say even toddlers are spending multiple hours a day in front of a screen, setting up potential mental health issues or poor developmental outcomes.
12: A new jobless number this week for the U.S. shows little change. ABC's Jim Ryan.
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14: Welcome back to the Lars Larson Show. We like to call this Conspiracy Theory Thursday, but I want to set that aside for right now. We just got word literally a few minutes ago about Kyle Busch, one of the top drivers in NASCAR. Kyle Busch had been hospitalized with what the hospital called a severe illness earlier today. And now we found out he has died. Kyle Busch, 41 years of age, one of the top drivers in NASCAR, and he has passed away. Now, we don't have more details than that. All they've said is that earlier today, he was hospitalized with what the hospital called a severe illness. This is Kyle Busch. He is 41 years of age. And I know there are people who may not look at NASCAR as a physical sport. Imagine this. Between the noise, the vibration, the physical forces, and everything else, you can't be in bad shape and drive one of those cars around the track. And he was one of the best. 41 years of age, and from the Busch family and Richard Childress Racing and the entire motorsports community, his family actually notified the news media just a few minutes before 6 o'clock Eastern time, which is a few minutes before the top of the hour. So Kyle Busch died at the age of 41 after being hospitalized earlier today with what the authorities are only calling a severe illness, and then passing away with his death announced to the public just before 6 p.m. Eastern time, which is effectively 10 minutes ago. Glad to be with you on a Thursday. Glad to take your phone calls and your emails at 866-HEY-LARS. That's 866-439-5277. 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Let me give you an idea of what's coming up this hour, and then I'll invite your phone calls. If you want to jump into the best conversation in talk journalism, it's here every day at 866-HEY-LARS. That's 866-439-5277. 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And I'll get to the ex-poll question here in just a moment. The Justice Department has now indicted Raul Castro. Is it time for America to find out what it started in Cuba and whether or not they can actually get Raul Castro to face the music in the United States? A New York Democrat pushed a law that would wipe the records of a child killer and a fentanyl dealer clean. His own district is now paying the price for that kind of advocacy. Red state attorneys general are now hauling Wall Street into court over secret DEI schemes. Is this the beginning of the end for woke corporations in America? And I want you to take just a moment to cast a vote in our X poll. We put up a brand new poll question every day. Today's is really interesting. We try to make them very interesting, especially on a day like Conspiracy Theory Thursday. Would you send your child to a $75,000 a year artificial intelligence-run school that has no action.

0: virtual classroom teachers. And if you wonder, well, how do you run a school without teachers? Here's what they do. It is called the single most expensive private school in all of San Francisco. Now, I don't live in San Francisco, never have. I've been there. It's a nice enough town. They have no teachers. The academic day for the kids is 2 hours long. And apparently the kids say they love the school. Now, this is from the Free Press. The pitch is bold. Students complete all of their schoolwork every morning using AI-powered apps. The afternoons are then for life skills, workshops on things like entrepreneurship and product design. Alpha was co-founded in 2014 by Mackenzie Price, a Stanford-educated entrepreneur who got sick of hearing her daughters say that they are bored at school. Now, by the way, the price tag, it is not for the faint at heart. $75,000 a year. Alpha relies on an education platform called Time Back. That teaches the same content as the U.S. Common Core curriculum. Now, to be honest with you, I don't think much of Common Core. I think, in fact, Common Core was a disaster for the public schools. But this is what they teach at this Alpha school. And instead of a teacher lecturing to 30 kids, an algorithm assesses what each kid knows, identifies where the gaps are, and then builds a lesson plan to actually fill in the gaps. The only adults in the room with these students are so-called guides. They make up to $175,000 a year, but they're basically a glorified motivational coach. There are no letter grades at Alpha. Progress is tracked in XP, which is referring to experience points. Sounds a little hocus-pocus to me, where one XP equals roughly 1 minute of focused learning. Kids fill out rings, kind of like Alpha Watch activity rings, for every subject, and they earn Alpha Bucks, a wooden currency worth 25 cents each. They can use that at the school store or donate to the cause of their choice. If you score 100 points on a test, you get $100 in real money. 9 states have already said no to Alpha's charter school application. So, is this a good idea that just needs some refinement and some fine-tuning? Or is it a really, really bad idea with a lot of AI and hocus-pocus? Would I send any child in my family to an artificial intelligence-run school that has no teachers at all? I would not. It would not be my choice, but it might be yours. By the way, just to update you on one thing, that outfit called Feeding Our Future in Minnesota, the one that apparently scammed as much as $250 million, $243 million, well, the woman behind it, Amy Bach, has now been convicted. She has now been sentenced to more than 40 years in prison. She's also been ordered to pay $250,000 in restitution for multiple counts involving conspiracy, wire fraud, and bribery. The U.S. District Judge in this case, Nancy Brisset, says that Bach, in delivering the sentence short of 50 years, the prosecutors wanted 50 years in prison. She said, this is a vortex of fraud, and you were the epicenter. This is one of the largest frauds the state of Minnesota has ever seen. The former leader of the Minnesota nonprofit at the center of that $250 million fraud case helped ignite a federal immigration crackdown that is sent to be sentenced on Thursday in federal court in Minneapolis. Amy Bach was convicted for her role in Feeding Our Future. It claimed to provide millions and millions of meals to poor children in need during the pandemic. It did not. They stole the money. And I'm glad to see that some people are going to go to prison, probably some people higher than them. People like Tim Walz, you know, Tampon Tim of Minnesota. I'd hold him responsible for some of what happened in those frauds in Minnesota, but maybe he was too busy running as the second position in that Democrat campaign by Kamala Harris to be president of the United States. Glad to be with you and glad to take your phone calls and emails. And it really sounds like Minnesota is quickly becoming the fraud capital of the United States of America. You've now got Fahima Ega Mahumud, who is CEO of Future Leaders Early Learning in Minneapolis, now convicted as of today of wire fraud and conspiracy for submitting more than 13,000 reimbursement claims totaling about $4.6 million. Can you imagine that they made it so easy to steal from the taxpayers? I mean, if you think about what private companies do to spot this kind of fraud, American Express does it, Visa does it, MasterCard does it. They all watch for things that are out of pattern. Do you suppose they might have spotted it when one single outfit is submitting 13,000 claims and taking in $4.6 million? Do you think they might have double-checked that one to make sure they weren't just sending the money off to a fraud artist? Because they did. Coming up, the Justice Department indicted former Cuban President Raul Castro. That takes the tensions up with the island nation of Cuba. Should the United States try to take down the Cuban government? We're going to talk about that coming up next.
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7: Welcome back to the program. It's a pleasure to be with you on Conspiracy Theory Thursday. Always glad to get your calls at 866-HEY-LARS. So, the United States government has brought an indictment against the former president of Cuba, and that's Raul Castro. This all has to do with a shoot down of 2 civilian aircraft back in 1996, 30 years ago. I thought we'd talk about it with Mike Leibowitz, who is a former senior attorney in the Department of Justice's National Security Division and a former counterterrorism prosecutor. Mr. Leibowitz, welcome to the program.
8: Hey, thanks for having me. Thank you.
7: So tell me what we should make, first of all, of the indictment of Raul Castro before we get to the question of how do they get him in custody.
8: So, yeah, I think the you have it just right there. The indictment appears to be just like another shot across the bow in terms of gaining leverage over Cuba at the negotiating table. As you kind of alluded to, we do indictments quite a bit against people who are overseas. We have an indictment right now against the sitting governor in one of the states in Mexico, you know, and we do a lot of like cyber cases and drug cases, and we know they're not going to ever see an American courtroom. That's probably the case here. But I think what this is part of a larger push by the administration to pressure the Cuban government to kind of acquiesce and install a puppet. And I think that puppet that we're looking at right now is, ironically enough, Raul Castro's grandson, who they call Raulito.
7: Is he better than the rest of the Castros in any marked way?
8: So, I mean, that's always, you know, what's a good Castro in this situation. But Raulito is untested. He's kind of viewed as a playboy. He's 41 years old. We're not really sure how politically savvy he is. So there are a lot that can go wrong. He did meet with the CIA director recently. So, I mean, the U.S. government is taking him seriously, at least feeling him out. And I think what they're looking at here is kind of like the Delcy Rodriguez playbook from Venezuela, where, you know, if they can kind of get rid of the leadership, the main leader, like in that case it was Maduro,
7: yep,
8: then, you know, we can install someone who is willing to work with the United States. And that looks like where we're going with this. Of course, Cuba has a very robust intelligence service. They're very nationalistic there. They're kind of entrenched. But they're also, their backs are against the wall, so it'll be interesting to see what happens.
7: Oh, well, and does that give us some kind of decided advantage if Cuba begins to operate more in our best interest, say, instead of China or Cuba, China or Russia or any other country on earth that has befriended them?
8: Well, I will tell you, China and Russia were the main nations to speak out against this indictment.
7: Of course.
8: But I think, they're always walking a fine line. I don't think there's going to be a switch that'll just, like, flip if, the Castro legacy is completely gone and they have a puppet in there or someone who's friendly to the United States. Because, look at Venezuela, for example, is a good marker for that, is that the people didn't experience this automatic, financial prosperity, right?
7: So not yet.
8: I think not yet. So it's going to take some time. So you just got to watch out and see. There's a lot of factions in Cuba. You have the intelligence service, like I mentioned. You have the kind of the old guard communists. And if they kind of see the writing on the wall and they're willing to kind of acquiesce and kind of get over decades of animosity and, kind of this nationalistic, kind of fervor that's kind of isolated on the island, then, yeah, I think it can be a really good thing. You just got to really play it.
7: Mike Leibowitz is a former senior attorney in the Department of Justice's National Security Division. Let me ask you this. Absent the political motivation for bringing the indictment and what the Trump administration is trying to achieve, is it legitimate to, on its face, is it legitimate to say, your government was involved in shooting down two civilian airplanes, killed four people, including three Americans? Somebody should have to answer for that, shouldn't they?
8: Oh, yeah, absolutely. And, I think the Department of Justice has the facts. It has a good case. There's the politics and the diplomacy and the pressure is part of it. But the indictment itself is solid. And if they ever got to bring Maduro to Miami, I think he would be convicted. I think it would be a solid case.
7: Do you mean Castro or Maduro? You just said Maduro.
8: Oh, I'm sorry. Yeah, you got me on that one. Raul Castro, absolutely, okay. Yes.
7: Because this has kind of been ignored by other presidents, including, it seemed to recall that Barack Obama went down there at one point during his presidency, I thought, and he went to a baseball game. So you're hanging out with people who've actually done evil things like kill Americans. That doesn't seem very legitimate. And has any other American president pushed this issue?
8: Not to my knowledge, no. I mean, this is something that the, has been raised all the time by the Cuban American community and the expat community. But President Trump is the first president to take this seriously through his administration and the Department of Justice and actually, have the guts, I think, to charge him for these murders. Because, I think it was a very dastardly attack. Raul Castro was the defense minister at the time. The decision had to go through him. And what they did was they sent Cuban fighter jets to go after these slow-moving, planes.
7: Or a couple of Cessnas or something like that.
8: Yeah, exactly. Yeah. And they actually trained. The Cubans actually sent spies into Florida to kind of spy on these people to know when the flights were going to go. And then they were like, Cuba told the spies, like, hey, don't fly today. Like that kind of thing. So Castro definitely knew what was going on. So, yeah, that's murder 101 right there.
7: Yeah, and in fact, I'm glad to see Trump do that, although I wish he'd I kind of wish we saw more indictments on our own soil against some of the people in our previous governments that I think have committed some crimes. But I don't know if you've got a point of view on that or not, Michael.
8: I'll say that, if there's ever a crime, Department of Justice, if it's a federal crime, should be looking into it and prosecuting it, regardless of politics. My focus is always on national security. I've prosecuted cases at Guantanamo Bay in Cuba. So, I prosecuted guys who plotted 9/11. And in my view, national security cases in particular should always be nonpartisan. They should be apolitical. And if there's ever a crime involved in that, we should definitely be going after it.
7: You would hope so. Michael, thanks so very much. We appreciate you coming on.
8: Thank you. Pleasure.
7: You bet. That is Mike Leibowitz. He is he's formerly with the Department of Justice in his National Security Division. By the way, folks, I want to tell you about getting some peace of mind. Peace of mind really matters, especially when it comes to your health care. But for a lot of Americans, the system doesn't make it easy. 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

0: ABC News, I'm Dave Packer. Not just Democrats, more Republicans on Capitol Hill objecting to President Trump's $1.8 billion fund that could give payouts to political allies who claim they were targeted by the Biden administration. Acting Attorney General Todd Blanche scrambled to Capitol Hill to speak with Republicans.
1: And it's not clear if they had any assurances from the acting attorney general about how this could be tweaked or changed. But lawmakers who were leaving were expressing frustration with how that meeting went. And sounds like he certainly got an earful, what we've been hearing in public comments from Republicans even over the last 24 hours, that they're very frustrated with this.
0: ABC's Karen Travis. NASCAR legend Kyle Busch has died after his family said he was undergoing treatment due to a severe illness. Busch was 41. History made on Mount Everest. A record number of climbers, 274, scaled the world's tallest peak on Wednesday. This is ABC News.
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10: Welcome back to the Lars Larson Show. It's a pleasure to be with you on a Conspiracy Theory Thursday, heading up to Memorial Day weekend. Let me point this out. A New York Democrat has now backed a law that would erase the records of a child killer and a fentanyl dealer, and now his district is living with the fallout of all that. It's absolutely unbelievable, but can you imagine being a voter in New York City? And then you have Josh Riley, a Democrat whose own district is living with the fallout after he publicly backed expunging the records of violent felons. Now, Riley, who represents the state's 19th district, so this is a state-level representative job, backed the passage of the New York State bill called the Clean Slate Act, which was also signed by Democrat Governor Kathy Hochul. The law took effect beginning about 2 years ago, November of 2024. It automatically seals an individual's criminal record 3 years after they complete a sentence for a misdemeanor and 8 years after they complete a sentence for most felonies. Under the legislation, several offenders in a district represented by one Democrat could effectively have their records sealed. They include a man who killed a 13-year-old boy after striking him with his pickup truck and fleeing the scene. They include others where people were involved in drug dealing, a man convicted in 2023 of felony criminal possession of a controlled substance. He was found with enough fentanyl to kill more than 7,000 people. Now, I've heard the argument made on this show any number of times. People will call and they'll say, Lars, what about the person who has served his or her time behind bars? Haven't they paid their debt to society? And I'll say, well, they have paid the penalty that comes to the crime they were convicted of. But have they paid their debt to society? I guess in some ways they have. But that doesn't mean that they get to go on down the road without having the crime they committed remembered by people and attached to their name forever. So in this case, when New York State is saying, we're going to have the clean slate, we're going to simply wipe a person's record clean so that what? People will never know what the person did if it was more than a few years ago. I don't think that makes any sense. Let's go to Hank. Hey, Hank, welcome to the Lars Larson Show on Conspiracy Theory Thursday. What's on your mind?
11: Well, it's great to talk to you.
10: Thank you.
11: Trump said he's going to do nothing but drill in Pennsylvania, and we got a lot of gas up in Alaska, and I forgot what I wanted to say here.
10: Well, I don't know what you wanted to say, so I can't help you with that. What were you trying to get at by talking about drilling for oil?
11: Yeah, that was one of the deals. And the other thing was getting gas by algae. Whatever happened with that idea?
10: It's probably a great idea on a small scale. I recall that they were trying to make aviation fuel using algae. I mean, after all, think what algae is. It's another form of plant life. It's green. It uses chlorophyll to change the sun's energy and other nutrients into something that you can then at some point process into fuel. The problem is that by the time you put all that effort out, how much fuel do you actually get, and what does it actually end up costing you per gallon? Because cost is not just a price. Cost is a way of communicating this was really hard to get or this was not that hard to get. For example, if I buy a bag of Sackcrete, you know, that weighs 60 pounds, costs about $3 or $4. So it doesn't cost that much to put that together. On the other hand, if you buy a diamond that weighs 2 carats, that costs a lot of money. The price tells you something about how hard it is to produce that particular good. So when it comes to algae for fuel, yeah, it's probably possible, but it doesn't make financial sense. Because, Hank, if it actually made financial sense, wouldn't big companies be all over it, and they'd be producing fuel right and left? They'd say, we've got all our algae tanks set up. This makes complete financial sense. I don't think it does. And it's not because they don't want to do it that way. If a big company that sold Avgas to the aviation industry, if they could figure out a cheaper way to make aviation fuel and then sell the fuel to Americans, to American companies or American individuals, you know they'd be doing it all day long, wouldn't they?
11: Yeah, I guess so. I never thought of it in those terms. And the other thing is they were talking making diesel out of coal. Whatever happened with that idea?
10: Well, I would imagine that, number one, I think it is possible. Actually, I think the Nazis were making fuel out of coal a long time ago. The only problem is, what do you suppose are the side effects? That is, when you turn coal into diesel, what kind of pollutants do you end up generating? And can you clean all that up and then produce the fuel at something that actually makes commercial sense? If you can, it'll be done. If you can't, it won't happen. Does that make sense?
11: Yes.
10: I mean, that's about as simple as it gets. And, Hank, I very much appreciate the call. By the way, is the border crackdown in America about to kick into high gear? Consider this. The U.S. Department of Justice announced today it has added the largest class of new immigration judges in the agency's history. They did that this week. The Trump administration is restocking the immigration court system with people it calls deportation judges, and I hope they take that to heart. The Justice Department said that 77 new permanent immigration judges, or deportation judges, and 5 new temporary ones were sworn in on Wednesday, yesterday, during a ceremony in Washington, D.C. That brings the current total to nearly 700 after the Trump administration had fired more than 100 other judges. And Todd Blanche, who's the acting U.S. attorney, says we are onboarding the largest immigration judge class in the agency's history. That means they can start going through some of those cases and cleaning up some of the mess that was left behind by the Biden administration. And I think that it is about time that they did that. 10 million illegal aliens that crossed the border, many, many millions of them who stayed in the United States. And Donald Trump promised a mass deportation. I hope that that's happening very, very soon. By the way, all those spam texts that you get and the scam emails, the ones that flood your phone every day, my phone doesn't have as much of a problem with that. I'm not saying they've gone away altogether, but it's not random. The scammers buy your personal info, and then the data brokers, they're the ones who sell it. 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
1: Welcome back to the Lars Larson Show. 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I want to welcome to the program Will Hild, who is Executive Director of Consumer Research. Mr. Hild, welcome to the program.
14: Great to be with you.
1: Would you mind telling my audience what's happening with red state attorneys general who are dragging Wall Street into court over these DEI schemes that they ran for so long that put ideology ahead of their, I guess I can use a $5 word, fiduciary duty to their investors? They should have been paying attention to how much money we can make legally and maximize that, but they weren't, were they?
14: That's exactly right, and you pretty much summed it up right there. You have a lot of Wall Street fat cats, namely asset managers, and then another type of company that's a little bit more niche and needs some explanation called proxy advisors, that were hired by states to manage pension funds. So imagine your teacher's pension fund, your pension fund for your state workers, your police and firefighters. All of that money is pooled and is managed by, has to be managed by somebody. And one of the big reasons that we saw corporations go so woke was because the companies that were managing them, namely BlackRock, State Street, and Vanguard, three of the largest, were pushing a woke agenda with those people's money. So it wasn't their assets. It wasn't their money on the line. It was your money on the line and my money on the line and the money of your listeners. And it was actually being used against their political interests and even their interests as consumers because it raised prices and lowered the quality of goods. And now we're seeing a massive pushback, both politically but also legally. As you noted, there was a big lawsuit that dropped just today or yesterday. The Nebraska Attorney General, joined by Iowa and a whole slew of other states, is suing one of the largest proxy advisors. And I can speak a bit about what a proxy advisor is, if that's helpful. But they're suing one of the largest proxy advisors for defrauding their customers, namely the states and pension funds, and pushing a woke agenda with other people's money.
1: Okay, and I would like you to explain that, but tell me this, because if people are hearing this, they may say, well, what's wrong with DEI or ESG? Fact is, if you run a company based on ESG, or based on diversity, equity, and inclusion, you're not going to be as profitable. And you say, well, what difference does that make? Everybody can avoid a little bit of profit. The problem is, if you're a big company, a publicly held company, or an investment fund that buys those, your number one job is to produce for your clients the maximum amount of profit that they can legally earn. Is that not an absolute requirement of the law?
14: That's exactly right. Not only is it a requirement of the general rules for asset managers, most states, in fact, all 99% of them, have laws on the books that say when you're managing money for this state, your sole purpose, not your best purpose or your top purpose, but your sole purpose in managing those assets is to maximize returns. Now, that may sound very Gordon Gekko-ish, right? It sounds very cutthroat. But here's why it's a problem whenever you let an asset manager start going astray from that. When you let them inject their own woke politics into the management of these firms, it's not just shareholders who are hurt by this, which in this case would be, you know, pensioners, people, retirees in your respective states, but it's also customers. We've seen company after company, okay? We have doors flying off of Boeing airplanes mid-flight. You have Disney movies that no one wants to see. Every company that has gone woke because of woke Wall Street and its influence has not just lowered its returns for its shareholders, it's also betrayed its consumers. It's raised costs, it's lowered the quality of the products, it's discriminated racially and across sex, internally in hiring and promotion. So DEI and ESG and woke capitalism is a threat to everybody except for woke Wall Street. It's bad for shareholders, consumers, and everybody involved.
1: I'm talking to Will Hild, who is Executive Director of Consumers Research. The other group, and correct me if I'm wrong on this, if you've got a state that has a pension fund and the pension fund effectively says we have to put enough money in there so that 20 or 30 years from now we'll be able to pay the pensions that we have that we've promised to all these cops and firefighters and teachers and everybody else who works in government. If you shortchange that and you say, well, we're going to invest based on DEI and ESG, and it doesn't produce the same kind of return that doing it without DEI and ESG would have, the taxpayers are on the hook to make up the difference. Tell me if I'm wrong about that.
14: You are 100% correct. That is the issue. And so even if you are not a beneficiary of one of these retirement programs, you're a taxpayer. So if they come up short, and a lot of these programs have been underfunded by politicians who wanted to steal from the contributions they were supposed to be making and, you know, cover the budget today. So a lot of these pension funds are already in the hole. We do not want to do anything that makes that worse. And even if you don't care about that, let me tell you why you should care. When these woke Wall Street asset managers and proxy advisors push these companies in a woke direction, it doesn't just lower the price of the shares that they control. It lowers all of the shares. If they steer the company into a ditch, everyone who owns a piece of that company is going to be hurt by that. So even if you have your own 401k, you're going to leave the state after you retire. What do you care if the pension fund goes belly up? You should care because you have shares of these companies too, and they are using the assets of your state to lower your returns, even if you are not invested in a pension fund. You have your own 401k.
1: I guess, Will, the thing that surprised me is that they didn't spot it sooner, and I'll tell you why. Because if I went to an investor and I said, I don't like tobacco. I actually don't have a problem with tobacco, but say I don't like tobacco. And he says, okay, we'll keep you out of tobacco stocks. If I said, is that going to cost me anything? And he said, yeah, on this part of your portfolio, you might make 3% less. If I decide to do that as an individual, I can do that. I can say I'm not going to invest in oil. I would invest in oil, actually. I'm not going to invest in cigarettes or booze or whatever. And I can do that. That's my loss if I choose to make it. But if somebody does it on behalf of a state government that's supposed to represent everybody in that state, the law tells them you have to invest for maximum return. Otherwise, the taxpayers are on the hook, right?
14: You are 100% correct. I don't know if you went to law school, but you sure sound like you know the law, because that is, you nailed it right on the head. And in fact, you know, some states have decided, because of the will of the people, that they do want to divest of certain things, right? There's, yep, you know, different companies that divested from. That is their right as a client to make that decision. The state is the client in this situation. The asset manager is the one that doesn't have the right to inject their own woke politics into either the investment decisions or the management of the companies that they have hold shares in for the state. And that's what's been happening. So this is a real problem, and really the only people that benefit are the woke asset managers, because they get to call the shots of a lot of these companies. The shareholders are hurt, the employees are hurt, the consumers are hurt, the taxpayers hurt, everybody's hurt except for woke Wall Street. And so it's so good that red states are pushing back on this. And you're right, it's sad that it took as long as it did to push back on this, but a lot of times they had worked with these asset managers for a long time. You know, it wasn't an area that was particularly controversial up until about 8-9 years ago when they started pushing ESG. So they just weren't used to being lied to and defrauded by these asset managers. It was something they had to kind of wake up to.
1: Yeah, very good. That is Will Hild. Will is the Executive Director of Consumers Research. And Will, we appreciate the time. 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
18: From ABC News, I'm Dave Packer. The president's acting attorney general sent to Capitol Hill for damage control as a growing number of Republicans object to President Trump's $1.8 billion fund of taxpayer money that could give payouts to political allies who claim that they were targeted by the Biden administration, including January 6 rioters. It didn't go well.
19: Republicans demanding answers, or they won't approve more funding for the president's immigration crackdown. Acting Attorney General Todd Blanche scrambled to Capitol Hill, even suggesting that senators could claim money from the fund themselves. But sources tell us the meeting backfired spectacularly. Some Republican senators screaming at the acting attorney general, saying the president's fund could cost them the midterms.
18: ABC's Mary Bruce. And tonight we're hearing from former Republican leader Senator Mitch McConnell, saying in a written statement, quote, "So the nation's top law enforcement official is asking for a slush fund to pay people who assault cops? Utterly stupid, morally wrong. Take your pick." House Republicans pulled a vote on an Iran War Powers resolution that members were slated to vote on tonight. Sources telling ABC News a vote was scrapped at the last minute due to attendance issues on the GOP side. Hurricane forecasters with the National Weather Service are expecting a below-average Atlantic hurricane season this year. Lead hurricane season forecaster Matt Rosenkrantz.
20: So our forecast for 8 to 14, when average is 14, right? So we're at or below that average for named storms. And for hurricanes, it's 7. And our forecast is this year is 3 to 6.
18: The season runs from June 1st through November 30th. And in San Diego today, more than 2,000 people gathered to mourn the three victims of Monday's shooting outside the Islamic Center, including staff who delayed two suspected teenage attackers and prevented further bloodshed inside the center at a time when children were at the school. Record close on Wall Street for the Dow today, up 276 points. 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
18: A new report from the Democrats breaks down why they failed to beat Donald Trump in the 2024 election. ABC political director Avery Harper.
23: It's pretty brutal, a brutal evaluation of DNC leadership and those who were around President Biden and the lead up to 2024. It says that Harris wasn't properly prepared for a presidential run, that Democrats relied too heavily on anti-Trump messaging, and that they took key voting blocks for granted.
18: U.S. health officials now defending their decision to divert an Air France plane to Canada to prevent a passenger from entering from Congo. ABC's Steve Osunsami.
24: What should have been a smooth trip from Paris to Detroit turned into panic halfway through the flight on Air France. Authorities were telling the pilots that they couldn't land in America because one of their passengers was from the Democratic Republic of Congo, the new Ebola hot zone. The plane continued on to Detroit Wednesday evening without that passenger. But other people on the flight say they're not sure who it was and worry the rest of them may have been exposed. Canadian health authorities say that the passenger from the Congo was showing no symptoms and was unlikely to spread the virus.
18: Two-time Cup Series champion and NASCAR mainstay Kyle Busch has died at age 41. His passing comes just days after he was hospitalized with a severe illness. In a statement released by the Busch family, he will be remembered for his sharp wit and competitive spirit that sparked a deep emotional connection with race fans. Dave Packer, ABC News.
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12: 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It's a pleasure to be with you on a Conspiracy Theory Thursday. 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And if I sound a little hoarse, I got a little bit of a frog in my throat. No worries about that. A top DOJ official just said that the term assault weapon, which is a ridiculous term, was invented by Democrats to ban guns Americans already own. Is she right about that? I would have to confess to you, I own several guns that are routinely described by liberals as assault weapons. I actually call them semi-automatic sporting rifles. But hey, what's in a name? China wants Greenland, and they're moving fast. Should America lock it down before the Chinese communists can actually close in? American factories just hit a four-year production high. Is manufacturing finally coming home? And take just a moment to cast a vote in my X poll. You're going to find the X poll a couple of places. Number one on X at Lars Larson Show. Number two on our website at LarsLarson.com. Would you send your children to a $75,000 a year artificial intelligent run school with no teachers in it at all? In other words, AI is doing all the work, but the class day is about 2 hours long and the rest of it is set aside for life skills. I'd be interested in seeing how it works out before I'd ever commit to something like that. It was actually founded by Mackenzie Price, who's a Stanford-educated entrepreneur who got sick of hearing her daughters say they were bored at school. So at $75,000 a year, the school called Alpha requires an education platform called Time Back. It teaches the same content as U.S. Common Core, but instead of a teacher lecturing to 30 kids, there's an algorithm. And what the algorithm does is find out what each student knows and what they don't know. They identify the gaps, and then they build a lesson plan to fill in the gaps. The only adults in the classroom are so-called guides who make up to $175,000 a year to basically act like a motivational coach. Try to get your phone calls and emails. If you want to join what we call the best conversation in talk journalism, it's here every day at 866-HEY-LARS. That's 866-439-5277. Let's go to Bill in New Jersey, listening on WOND. Hey, Bill, welcome to the program. What's on your mind?
13: Hi, thanks for taking the call. It's about the Chipotle incident in D.C. It turns out they get on social media and they get together. Well, the Philly PD has a solution, and it's fast, and it gets done. What they do is, let's get on social media, too. So they met the guys over there with their flashing red lights, and that was the end of it, that fast.
12: You're talking about the teen takeovers, that kind of thing?
13: Right. It's called a flash gang.
12: Yep.
13: We have a few here, and they even go further than that. If you remember the scene from the Ten Commandments with the golden calf, well, you picture that scene, and you add that to it. They had that one of the motor speedways over here in New Jersey. It's like, wow, the description of it was just
12: But
13: like,
12: you're saying that if they are fast and if they get on top of them quickly, the police can actually get them shut down with no trouble at all?
13: Right. They'd be waiting there. They say to meet somewhere at 9 o'clock, let's say Market Street if it was in Philly. So they would be there at 9 o'clock, ready to go. And that did it. I haven't heard any more incidents reported on there for

0: feel like.
1: It sounds like maybe the police haven't figured that one out, or in some places they have, and in other places they have not. But when they do get it figured out, it sounds like they'll be able to shut down those kind of occurrences very, very quickly, shouldn't they?
0: That's that quick. It was. Philly, they were done. I didn't hear any more about it.
1: Well, I think that's a great way to end the situation, instead of allowing the teens to think that they've taken over the roads. Hey, thanks very much, Bill. I'm glad you're listening on WOND. That's actually Ann Baker's station, and we're glad to hear from her as well. By the way, can we get the U.S. Senate to get off its backside and actually do some work? Let me give you one good example where they're not doing it. The U.S. House of Representatives passed a bill yesterday. And what would that bill require? If it becomes law, it requires parental consent before a public elementary school or a middle school can make changes to a student's pronouns, gender markers, or preferred name on school records. And why? If they don't do it this way, they don't get federal funding. And most of those schools, they care a lot more about federal funding than they do about anything else. The measure was passed 217-198. It bars federal funding under the Elementary and Secondary Education Act of 1965. That's the one that gives federal money to schools from being used to teach or advance concepts related to gender ideology. There were even eight Democrats who broke ranks with their own party to vote for the Republican-led effort. So, Representatives Vicente Gonzalez, Henry Cuellar of Texas, Don Davis of North Carolina, Cleo Fields of Louisiana, Laura Gillen of New York, Marcy Kaptur of Ohio, and believe it or not, Marie Glusenkamp-Perez of Washington State, and Eugene Vindman of Virginia. 15 House members didn't bother to vote at all. Now think about this. You get a bill like that, and it gets past the House. And you say, now all we need is a yes vote in the Senate. No, you actually have to get 60 votes to be able to have a vote on that and then have the bill passed and then sent on to the President of the United States. Now, do I think that's silly? I do. Do I think we should get rid of the filibuster? I do. But what I like to see, bills like this in the House of Representatives that actually do something good for America's kids, and to the point where even eight different Democrats have voted in favor of something like this, I think that makes all kinds of sense all day long. Number two, a shout-out to our friends in Boise, Idaho, who listen to Great Talk Radio all day on KIDO. That's AM 580, and you can find my show there Monday through Friday. Our poll on X today, would you send your kid to a $75,000 a year AI-run school that has no teachers at all? It has just some motivational people who are making a very big salary, but it also has an AI, an artificial intelligence, that does most of the instructing for about 2 hours. The kids wrap up their lessons, and they spend the rest of the day on what they call life skills. So things like entrepreneurship and product design. Not necessarily a bad idea. It is the brainchild of Mackenzie Price, who's a Stanford-educated entrepreneur. Would you send your kids to that AI-run school with no teachers? I'd have to reserve judgment and say no for right now until I see whether or not that school actually works. Today's poll on X can be found at Lars Larson Show and at LarsLarson.com. 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I joined the group about a decade ago, and you can join it too. 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Yesterday, I asked you whether or not Donald Trump is now the undisputed king of the Republican Party after the big wins that he got in this week's primaries in various states around America. 78% of you said yes, only 22% of you said no to that idea. Coming up in a moment, a top DOJ official, Harmeet Dhillon, says the term assault weapon is simply a made-up label that was cooked up by Democrats so they could ban a popular firearm. I have to disclose my dog in the fight. I own some of those firearms, and I'm not giving them up. Is this finally the truth that gun owners have been waiting decades to hear. Back in a moment. 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
1: Welcome back to the Lars Larson Show. It's a pleasure to be with you. The top DOJ official, Harmy Dillon, who heads up the Civil Rights Division of the DOJ, says the term assault weapon was simply cooked up by Democrats so they could ban a popular firearm. In the interest of full disclosure, I own several of the guns that they describe as assault weapons, except to my astonishment, they've never actually assaulted anyone. On that note, Bob Barr joins me now, former CIA analyst and former member of Congress. Bob, good to have you back.
9: Well, thank you, Lars. And listen, with following up on your introduction there about so-called assault weapons, back in the day, right before I went into the House back in the mid-90s, it was right after the so-called assault weapon ban. And truly, Dianne Feinstein and I forget the name of her cohort over in the Senate there, another lady from Barbara Boxer from California, they and their staff literally sat in a room on the Hill looking through gun catalogs, picking out weapons, so-called firearms, that looked nasty, and they then looked at all of the common characteristics that they had, and that became the genesis of the so-called assault weapon ban back in 1994. It was a group of folks sitting around that didn't know anything about firearms, looking for firearms that looked mean, and based on those characteristics, that was implemented into federal law. I mean,
1: it almost seemed like the kind of thing that Hollywood would have done, where Hollywood said, "We're doing a science fiction picture, so get a conventional firearm and then add a whole bunch of scopes and electronics and forward hand grips and rear hand grips, you know, doll the thing up and make it look really big and complicated." And you say, okay, if you've got a gun that looks like that, it's banned. If it's the same gun that shoots the same bullet out of the same orifice and it doesn't look scary, then it's not banned, right?
9: That is basically what they did. And it was Dianne Feinstein and Barbara Boxer and that group, primarily in the Senate, you know, the House also, but primarily the Senate, and that then became federal law, you know, with Bill Clinton in the White House. It would be comical if it were serious, Lars.
1: So is there any chance that through Harmy Dillon, the head of the Civil Rights Division of the DOJ, that Americans can actually get their full Second Amendment civil rights back?
9: I am optimistic. She is a tremendous lawyer. She has backbone, and she understands these issues. I think it's one of the smartest moves that Trump has made, putting her in DOJ. And hopefully at some point during his administration, the first, the second one coming up, she will be the top banana over there. I mean, she is really good.
1: You know, one of the things, Bob, I wanted to remind people of, and I think you did in this piece from Breitbart, is that from 94 to 04, I remember when they passed the so-called assault weapons ban. And most of it was cosmetic. If the gun looked scary, it got banned. If it didn't look scary, it wasn't. An example would be anything that was AR-15 got banned. Anything that was Ruger Mini 14 fires the same bullet at the same speed with the same accuracy. It didn't get banned, but they banned them from 94 to 2004. And when they did a study afterward, and they said, did this actually make any difference whatsoever when it came to acts of violence or guns committed or crimes committed with guns? The study they did said, no, it didn't make any difference at all.
9: No, but it made them feel so, so good during that period of time, Lars. I mean, you can't discount that. They really felt good about themselves when they did that.
1: Well, but if all you're doing is passing laws because it makes you feel good. I mean, For example, there are various guns I've got that have a forward hand grip, or they have a stock of one kind or another. But the function of the gun is the function of the gun. That's all it is. It fires a bullet with a certain amount of accuracy. And the idea that you're going to ban things because, you know, people don't know the term, there's a thing called a thumb hole stock, which is usually a wooden stock. But to make your hand fit around, your right hand fit around it better, there's a hole in the stock where you put your thumb through. And it's shaped like your thumb would be shaped. So it goes through there. Does it change the function of the gun? Nope. But I remember that the thumb hole stock was one of the things that got you banned under Nancy Pelosi.
9: Well, and many of those characteristics, one of which you've just properly defined and noted, are there for reasons. Some of them were to help those with handicapped shooters grip a firearm better, for example.
1: Yep.
9: But none of that mattered. The fact never, none of that mattered to Nancy Pelosi and gang. They were just out to get firearms that looked mean.
1: Yeah, and it sounds like that's the way they're going to continue to do it. And the other thing is, Bob, and I've mentioned this, perhaps I've mentioned it to you before, but one of the most irritating terms in my old business, and that's television news. When I was a TV news reporter, I had colleagues who'd invariably write, you know, why the shooter had a high-powered AR-15. And I would tell them, it's not high-powered. And they said, what do you mean? Everybody knows that. That phrase goes in there. Like the phrase powerful Ways and Means Committee used to be a mandatory. It's powerful AR-15 or high-powered AR-15. And I would tell them, the bullet it shoots weighs a third as much as the bullet comes out of my deer rifle at the same speed. And they said, well, what difference does that make? And I said, are you familiar with Newton or physics or anything like that? If you get hit at a certain speed by a truck, or you get hit at a certain speed by a little sports car, there's going to be a difference in how much damage it does. Same thing works with bullets. And they would say, I just don't understand what you're saying. An AR-15 looks scary, so therefore it's high-powered, and that's the way they had to look at it. And it was crazy.
9: Well, that was the Dianne Feinstein legacy in the Senate of the United States. And it's laughable, but it was serious business when these things get passed into federal law.
1: Bob, thank you very much. That is Bob Barr, former member of Congress and former CIA analyst. Always glad to have him come on the show. You know, I got a little bit of personal advice for you. Most people think if you wake up in the middle of the night from a sound sleep, that's just part of life. 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

0: NBC News. I'm Dave Packer. Republicans are pushing back on President Trump's planned $1.8 billion fund to give payouts to those who claim they were targeted by the Biden administration, including January 6 rioters. North Carolina Republican Senator Tom Tillis.
1: These people don't deserve restitution. Many of them deserve to be in prison. This is just stupid on stilts.
0: House Republicans pulled a vote on an Iran War Powers resolution that members were slated to vote on tonight. Sources telling ABC News the vote was scrapped at the last minute due to attendance issues on the Republican side. President Trump putting on hold an executive order that would allow the government to evaluate AI models before they're released, saying he's postponing the order because he fears it would block the technology's advancement. A sudden reprieve for a death row inmate in Tennessee. Tony Carruthers, a triple murderer, strapped into the execution table, but officials unable to find a vein. The governor saying the state will now not try again for at least another year. This is ABC News.
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10: Welcome back to the Lars Larson Show. I know with all the other issues that we could be talking about, American energy, we could be talking about oil, we could talk about the conflict with Iran, I know this sounds like kind of small potatoes, but it does have an effect on all Americans. Is Donald Trump finally putting an end to what was Joe Biden's war on American appliances? Now, I've found over the years that a lot of people aren't even aware that this war was going on. But they were aware when they got a washing machine or a dishwasher or a refrigerator or a freezer. And you said, gosh, this thing doesn't work as good as the last one. And that doesn't make sense. I mean, because in today's technological age, typically, if you have an old personal computer, a PC box, like the one that's on your desk, I have to get one replaced this week. In fact, the new one has just arrived. And they told me, why are you using a PC that is 8 years old? We don't use PCs that are over about 5 years of age. I know that when the new one comes in, it's going to be number one, cheaper, number one, number two, better, and it's probably going to be faster and easier to use. So what happens when it comes to regular appliances, the kind that every American family has in their laundry room, in their kitchen, and various other places? Well, President Trump has finally put an end to Joe Biden's war on appliances. He signed a series of resolutions and executive branch actions, including House Joint Resolution 75. Now, what did that one do? It overturned the Biden-era energy efficiency and refrigerant mandates on household appliances. Could sound like something that would make your eyes glaze over. It is not. It has to do with appliances, air conditioning, walk-in freezers, commercial refrigerators, all of that. And when you wonder, why does it cost so much to buy this new stuff, and why doesn't it work even as well as the stuff it's replacing, the answer is Joe Biden. The deregulatory push is aimed at lowering consumer prices and protecting small business. So, EPA Administrator Lee Zeldin, you've heard him on this show before, says President Trump is saving American families about $2.4 billion by cutting the Biden-era regulations on refrigerators and air conditioners. He said, we're going to see savings of about $800 million, which Americans will be able to see when they go out and they buy their food. And why? Because your food is at the store in refrigerators. The Biden EPA face-planted when they tried to jam through their restrictions. Americans who wanted to be able to fix their own, repair their own equipment, instead of being required to buy far more costly new equipment, that just doesn't make sense. He said, once again, we're in the Oval Office. President Trump is righting another wrong. And I have to applaud him for doing this, because it's one thing to say we should try to make energy use as efficient as possible. I believe in that. I think every company that makes automobiles believes in that. I think every company that makes refrigerators believes in that. But you can take it too far. And let me give you an example of that. A number of years ago, Tina and I were living in our previous house, and we decided that we would replace the air conditioning compressor. So I called up the company that had done that kind of work for us a number of times, and they said, well, you have a choice to make. And I said, really, what's the choice? And they said, there's sort of the low-grade replacement, doesn't last very long. There's the mid-grade replacement, which lasts a lot longer and is very efficient. And then there's the one that is the air conditioner pump to end all air conditioner pumps. And I said, okay, is the expensive one worth it? And they were honest. I mean, they were a company I liked doing business with because they were honest. They said it really isn't. I mean, if you buy the mid-grade replacement, it will last a long time, and it doesn't cost that much money. I said, how much does it cost to, and this was, I don't know, 20 years, 25 years ago. I said, how much does it cost to buy the most efficient air conditioner for air conditioning, the pump that you can buy? And they said, oh, it costs about $10,000 more. I said, how much is it going to save me in energy over the expected lifetime? And they said, about a tenth of that. In other words, you'll spend another $10,000, you'll save about $1,000 in electricity. Now, like I said, I'm all about efficiency. I would like to see things be efficient. But do you know what I consider not efficient? I consider it not efficient when you spend $10,000 to save $1,000. Now, someday they may well have very, very efficient equipment, and it'll make sense. If somebody with the first house I ever bought, which was 1980, a long, long time ago, and they said, hey, if you put about $2,000 worth of insulation in the attic of this place, you'll save about $500 a year. And I said, so, I'll pay for the insulation in about 4 years, and everything after that is gravy. They said, yes. I said, are there other improvements you can suggest? And they said, none that actually makes sense. You could replace windows, you could do all these things, but none of those things have a reasonable payoff time, and we don't think you should do them. These days, when you get people like Joe Biden and company in office, they're interested in spending your money, whether it makes financial sense or not. I'm glad Donald Trump is straightening that up. I do want to tell you about a development in a case that is truly disturbing. You probably heard about it back when we first reported on it. A six-year-old kid goes to school, pulls a gun out of his backpack, and shoots his elementary school teacher. Now, the teacher survived, but Ebony Parker was an assistant school principal who was charged with 8 counts of felony child neglect. And why? Because prosecutors said she shook off repeated warnings that the student had a gun. Special Prosecutor Josh Jenkins said before the shooting, school employees told Parker that they believed the child had a firearm in the backpack, warning after warning after warning, and she did nothing. Do you know what just happened? In Virginia, a judge just dismissed the criminal case against Ebony Parker. So she's not going to face the criminal charges anymore. Now, do you think that makes any sense? When you are warned about a danger to life and you don't act on it, that is absolutely shameful. And the fact that the judge would say, well, we're just going to throw this one away, this young lady will not be charged anymore, I think that's just dead wrong. Glad to be with you and glad to take your calls. You know, everybody talks about those weight loss injections, you know, the GLP ones, because I'll admit the results are dramatic. They work by lowering your blood sugar and then reducing your appetite. 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
26: 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And, of course, here in San Antonio, if you want to get into rainwater catchment, it means you could ignore the drought restrictions. Again, Tanks a Lot can help you with everything you need. 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You need water. You need Tanks a Lot.
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10: Hey, welcome back to the Lars Larson Show, and I apologize for my gravelly voice on a Thursday night. Glad to be with you, and always glad to take your phone calls and your emails. You know, I know that fuel prices are up. I feel it every time I fill up my pickup truck. I know that other prices are up and inflation is up. But you know what else is up? United States manufacturing is up. And I thought we'd ask Con Davis about that. He is the chief executive officer for Byrna, who took over for Brian Gans in March of this year. Con, welcome to the program.
27: Thank you very much, Lars. Great to be here.
10: So tell me what's happening with U.S. manufacturing, and is this American manufacturing finally roaring back to life under Donald Trump?
27: I certainly think we are seeing a comeback in American manufacturing. But to be honest, when Byrna moved its manufacturing to the U.S. years ago, initially we weren't able to find all the components we needed to make our product here domestically. Yep. The simple truth is we hollowed out manufacturing ecosystem here in the U.S. over decades, but we are truly seeing a shift there. Now Byrna sources 80 to 90% of its components here in the U.S. And I think more companies are seeing the value of those domestic focused supply chains, from quality control to shorter lead times and avoiding those international choke points. There's a clear tailwind today to U.S.-based manufacturing.
10: Hey, Khan, would you mind, do you have any specific examples we can use? Because, I mean, I think I've told you, I may have told you before, there was a company we talked to years ago that was making an American-made house. And I said, what do you mean American-made? And they said, all the parts come here. And they said, because an awful lot of the average house is coming from overseas, whether it's sheetrock or screws or things like that. And there were bizarre examples, like sheetrock screws that were $25 a box if you bought them from China, were $125 a box because the American company that made some of them didn't expect to sell very many of them. And as you said, we've hollowed out that ability to produce. Is there a way to get it back so that when companies do what Byrna did and they say, we're going to come back and onshore to America, that they'll be able to find the bits and pieces they need?
27: Absolutely, there are. So, I mean, we've seen a lot of pro-growth tax reform, I would say, in the U.S. recently that lets people invest in U.S. manufacturing and see the benefits to that much faster. Also, we've seen a lot of deregulation, cutting back some of the red tape that holds back those investments. Those things clearly are wind in the sails of American manufacturing. But if you look at what we're doing, just the ability here in the U.S. to get the resins to make products and to do them in molds here competitively in America has happened over the past few years. And seeing that investment and that growth in the American manufacturing base has been great.
10: You mentioned resins and things like that. I had a gentleman call me up, young guy. And he said, hey, we're making stuff in America. I said, what do you make? He said, have you done any stack wall blocks? And I said, yeah, I've done stack walls. I mean, I'm not terribly good at it, but I'm, you know, I can build a stack wall. He said, you know, the plastic pin that goes between the upper block and the lower block. And I said, yeah, they hold it together. So after you put the dirt behind it, the blocks aren't going to move out of place. He said, we make those. And I said, you make them in China or you make them here? He said, we make them here. And I thought, there's exactly the kind of product that we ought to be making here, except as you said, there may be a flaw in that, saying, but is the resin here? Can we get the stuff here? Can we find the molds here? And can we actually do it under American regulations? Is the answer to all those yes?
27: I think the answer to those things is it's getting better all the time. The regulatory burden has gone down. The resin supply in the U.S., I mean, with the growth of the American energy industry, really has seen those resins come back to the United States and be available here. And then the ability for small businesses to go out and get incentives to actually build the molds here in the United States and put U.S. manufacturing to work making the products, it is huge. You couple that with the fact that you don't have to have all of these things sitting on a boat for months at a time in your supply chain, and you're really able to get lower cost and higher quality product right here in the U.S.
10: Hey, by the way, Khan, one of the things I wanted to ask you about is if you have that mold, like you said, that's a very primitive kind of intellectual property, but it's still intellectual property. So at least in America, can you have some confidence that if you have a mold, it's not going to be ripped off? And would you have expected those things to be ripped off if they were manufactured or made in China?
27: 100%. You can absolutely control those things so much better with the U.S.-based supply chain. People actually do what they say they're going to do here. Whereas if you were sourcing that from China, you can better believe Amazon would have had a product 50% less overnight.
10: Because they're going to take your mold and make the products and trim off some of the profit and be able to sell it at the kind of price that'll attract the customers. So what do we need to do additionally to protect intellectual property when it comes to moving companies back to America? What do we need to do?
27: I think it's pretty straightforward. I think if you can use American partners in your supply chain in order to really strengthen the trust and control over your product, you're going to get a lot of tailwind there. The other thing is, quite frankly, you know, what we're doing from a strategic tariff point of view, when people are cheating, we need to keep the playing field level.
10: So how do you do that? I mean, does the DOJ have to bring indictments and charges against them or what?
27: So that can be part of it. But I think the more important thing is for American manufacturers themselves to bring those molds back to the United States, to put them in hands of American companies who aren't going to be cheating in that way.
10: You know what I wish we do, Khan? Because I know that in China, an American can't own an American company. And they may say, well, we own this factory, but they own what's inside of the factory and anything they can carry away. They also, you can't buy land to a large extent, even though we'd allow Chinese nationals to buy land on our soil. Do you think it's time for us to tell China, if Americans can't own companies in your country and can't own land in your country, then turnabout's fair play. You can't own things here.
27: At the end of the day, I'd love for anyone to be able to invest in the United States.
10: And I agree.
27: In the United States, the innovation system that we have here. But I think we have to have a full suite of responses to how we look at this. So I don't think anything is off the table when you talk about how do we respond and protect American manufacturing.
10: I mean, I guess I understand what you're saying. I'd like people to be able to invest in America as well. I mean, there was a time when people were all wound up about Japan investing here, and they forgot the British have been invested in North America, and not just in Canada and other places, but in America, in the United States as well. And you say, well, are you worried about them? And some of it was a bit of jingoism. But if you say to a country, we can't buy things in your country, but you can buy things in our country, I think the equity issue there is easy enough for China to address. They could say, fine, we'll let Americans own land and companies inside our country. And if they decide to say no, then maybe our response should be, then you can quickly divest of everything you own in America, because if our people can't own things in your country, then you can't own things in our country. That is Khan Davis. Khan is Byrna's chief executive officer. He took over for Brian Ganz in March of this year, and we're glad to have him on. You know what Byrna is? Byrna is the non-lethal self-defense mechanism. And no, do I own one or do I, you know, have a dog in the fight? No, I don't. But do I think it's a great product? I absolutely do, and I'm glad they're manufacturing right here in the great U.S. of A. You're listening to The Lars Larson Show.
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0: Hello.
1: I didn't make it into medical school, Dad.
0: Huh?
1: I didn't have an A in all my subjects, so I can't get in.
0: What do you mean? All these years I supported you, all the money I poured into your education, you don't get all A's? What was your bad subject? Chemistry, physiology, what?
1: No, Dad, spelling.
0: Spelling?
1: Yeah.
0: What, was it some funny microorganisms you couldn't spell, or what?
1: No, Kinetico.
0: Kinetico? Yeah. You mean the water conditioner that uses no electricity? Are you kidding? Everybody knows how to spell Kinetico.
1: Not me.
0: Everybody knows Kinetico is the water conditioning company that revolutionized the water industry.
1: Sorry, Dad.
0: Everybody knows that Kinetico is spelled K-I-N-E-T-I-C-O.
1: I thought the instructor said Connecticut.
0: Oh,
1: I mean,
0: son, you should have remembered kinetic as in kinetic energy with an O on the end. Kinetico.
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6: from ABC News, I'm Dave Packer. Growing controversy over President Trump's $1.8 billion fund of taxpayer money that could give payouts to political allies who claim they were targeted by the Justice Department under President Biden. Sources who were there say a number of Republicans attending a Capitol Hill meeting today with the acting attorney general say the fund could cost them the Senate majority. Democratic Congressman James Walkinshaw of Virginia on who those Republicans are.
7: Seems to be more folks who lost their primaries recently or aren't running for re-election, but I'm glad to have some Republicans joining us in rejecting this just outrageously, brazenly corrupt move here by the Trump administration and Trump's own Department of Justice.
6: Firefighters continue to battle the Sandy Fire burning through Southern California. ABC's Sid Garcia in Simi Valley.
8: Luke Ciampa was busy cleaning up his Simi Valley home from the Sandy Fire that burned all around his neighborhood this week.
13: When you have to leave something that, you know, you don't know what to take and everything, you just it doesn't matter anymore. You just get yourself and your wife and, you know, maybe a couple of pictures, and that's it. The rest of it, you know, it's replaceable, you know.
8: Sandy Fire is 30% contained, but Terry County Fire telling us evacuation orders are in effect for 19,000 residents.
6: Why did they lose in 2024? Leaders in the Democratic Party released the findings of a presidential election autopsy. ABC political director Avery Harper.
14: The Democratic Party needed to invest more in reaching out to Latino voters year-round, to working class voters, to more rural voters, and that it needed to invest in a media strategy that really reaches voters where they are, not just through traditional means like television ads.
6: A United Airlines flight traveling from New York to Guatemala diverted to Dulles Airport in Virginia earlier this evening after a passenger tried to open the door mid-flight and then assaulted another passenger. 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
6: More than 2,000 people gathered in San Diego today to remember the three victims who died trying to delay the two suspected teenage attackers during Monday's shooting outside the city's largest Islamic center. The center's imam, Taha Hassani, spoke on their hope for the future.
24: Our message to everyone, let's work together to stop this hatred, stop this racism, stop dehumanizing the Muslim community.
6: A Tennessee death row inmate gets his sentence postponed. ABC's Chuck Siebertson.
28: Getting at least another year to live on Tennessee's death row, Tony Carruthers, convicted of kidnapping and murdering three people in 1994. His executioners tried and failed for over an hour to establish an intravenous line for the lethal drugs. Governor Bill Lee announced Thursday that the state would not try again for at least a year. Tennessee prison officials say medical personnel established a primary IV line, but were unable to find a suitable vein for a backup and a central line as required by the state's execution protocol.
6: President Trump is loosening a federal rule that requires grocery stores and air conditioning companies to reduce greenhouse gases used in cooling equipment. EPA head Lee Zeldin says this will allow businesses to choose the refrigeration systems that work best for them, saving them billions of dollars that could be passed on to consumers. Stocks enjoyed a late afternoon rally with all three major indexes finishing ahead, including the Dow Jones, which gained 270 points. Dave Packer, ABC News.
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0: boomer slop sphere. Influencers from Qatar can't vote. Phones on racks in India can't vote. They have this outsized appearance of influence, but it is so manufactured and it is so heavily astroturfed.
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2: Okay, thank you very much. It's a great honor. We have tremendous people behind me. You'll be hearing about that in a minute. Today is my honor to be discussing, be taking of a very historic action to substantially lower costs for consumers, protect hundreds of thousands of jobs, and save Americans well over $2 billion a year by officially terminating the Biden administration's ridiculous regulations imposing costly requirements on refrigerators and air conditioners. It's ridiculous, unnecessary, and costly, and actually makes the machinery worse. I want to thank EPA Administrator Lee Zeldin, Senators John Husted. John, thank you. I heard you're doing very well in your race, I hear. That's what the word is. And Ashley, I know you're doing very well also. Ashley Moody, Florida, great. As well as Representatives Stephanie Bice, Zach Nunn, and Craig Goldman. Thank you all. Thank you. Thank you all. You look good. We're joined by Kroger CEO. That's a big one. Kroger, that's a big, I see those stores all over the place. Greg Farren, where's Greg? Greg, you look like Central Casting. Just like you're supposed to look. Fairway Store CEO, Reynolds Kramer.
3: Mr. President.
2: Okay. Hello, Reynolds.
3: Hello there.
2: Maybe I won't look around every time. Why Not Stop CEO and co-owner Anne Gauthier?
0: We're listening into the president's press conference from the Oval Office because they're announcing major energy, unrestrictions. He's rolling back a lot of Biden-era restrictions, and we're going to dive into this. This is live.
2: Neiman Foods President Richard Neiman.
4: Right here, sir.
2: Hi, Richard. That's a nice Piggly Wiggly franchise owner. And that's a big company, too. It's not a cute name. Kevin McDaniel. What's Kevin? How is that name playing? Good?
5: Piggly Wiggly. Right.
2: Piggly Wiggly. I've heard that, actually. That's great. Franchise owner, Kevin. So you met Kevin. And Food Fresh owner, Michael Gay.
6: Right.
2: Food Fresh? Hi, Michael. Right. How are you, Michael? And this is a representative group of very large-scale retailers. Under the Biden administration, the so-called technology transition rule, which was crazy, forced companies to adopt specific high-cost refrigerants, massively driving up the price of transporting and storing refrigerants and various goods. Many grocery stores and restaurants had no choice but to replace their refrigerators entirely. They went out of business, half of them. And these costs rose. Americans faced higher grocery prices and reduced access to critical medical supplies. It was a very catastrophic thing that they did. At the same time, this rule also drove up the cost of living by forcing consumers to purchase higher cost residential air conditioning units. They went up very substantially in cost, and also they were going to be obsolete very quickly. It created national security risk by adding additional hurdles to the already complicated process of manufacturing semiconductors. So it was a mess. Likewise, the so-called emissions rule imposed crippling leak repair requirements on virtually all existing large-scale refrigeration systems, hurting consumers and small businesses, making it almost impossible for many small businesses to even buy inferior equipment. And this is all across the country. The higher cost threatened thousands of jobs and was passed on in the form of higher prices and higher taxes. Today's reforms will deliver significant financial relief, saving American families and businesses more than $2.4 billion. Think of that, each year. Thanks to today's reforms, the American people have lower grocery prices, cheaper transportation of goods, lower costs of air conditioning, at no detriment at all to our country. Zero, including environmental detriment. My administration's historic deregulatory agenda is already

0: saved our country an estimated $1.2 trillion. That's been done over a relatively short period of time. 1.2 trillion with a T. We're committed to fixing the and really completely ending Biden's disastrous regulatory policies and delivering financial relief to each and every American, which is what we're doing. This was a tremendous burden, a tremendous cost. These people had to live with it. Not only refrigerants, but a lot more. And it was making the equipment unaffordable. And the actual benefit was nothing. It just made it worse, made life worse, and it made it worse, and it drove up costs tremendously. So now I'd like to ask Administrator Lee Zeldin, who's absolutely fantastic. He's doing an incredible job. We're proud of you, Lee. Really, the job you're doing is incredible. Followed by Greg, Kevin, and Michael. Is that okay? Lee, go ahead, please.
1: Well, thank you, Mr. President. As you know, many Americans were expressing a lot of frustration and anger of this rushed, frantic, reckless sprint by the Biden administration to phase out reliable equipment for grocery stores, for restaurants, and for homes. And the consequences, well, they've been devastating. And once again, the Trump administration is answering the call, which will lower the cost of living for hardworking American families. Now look at this chart to your far right. Today's actions are saving over $2.4 billion for American families. It's safeguarding 350,000 jobs. Just at supermarkets alone, we're going to see a savings of $800 million, which Americans will be able to see when they go and buy their food. The Biden EPA face-planted when trying to jam through their restrictions. Americans who wanted to be able to fix their equipment were instead being required to buy far more costly new equipment, and that just doesn't make any sense. Refrigeration trucks were being handed impossible restrictions to meet. And once again, here we are in the Oval Office. President Trump is righting another wrong. At the Trump EPA, we are proudly implementing President Trump's agenda every single day and delivering for the American people.
0: Thank you very much. Thank you.
2: Please.
3: Thank you, Mr. President, and thank you, Lee. Look, on behalf of the Kroger Company, and we operate about 2,700 supermarkets.
4: So this is the Kroger guy. I didn't realize he was, what is he, Australian?
5: New Zealand?
4: I didn't realize that he, foreign interference, foreign influence. And then after, because who speaks after? My favorite is the Piggly Wiggly guy that Trump is very impressed with, who speaks, because he has a drawl unlike anything I have ever heard of in some time. It is a proper drawl. Welcome to the radio program, Dana Lash, with you. It is Thursday, and we're listening to this ongoing press conference. I know POTUS is going to speak again. And this, he's rolling back restrictions, as you were hearing. And I thought Lee Zeldin gave a good description of what they're dealing with. It's this EPA, it's the 2023 Technology Transitions Rule, and it has to do with emissions standards, right? So what this rule, this Biden-era rule was doing was restricting the type of refrigerant, apparently, that you were allowed to use. So what you're hearing from a lot of these grocers who have to store and transport, you know, refrigerated or frozen goods, and a lot of these restaurateurs who have to store and serve refrigerated and frozen goods, they were being made to get rid of perfectly good, even if they were new, systems and change to this. I don't know. One of my friends who's in the restaurant industry, I can't tell you what he called it, because I'll get fined immediately.
5: Thank you.
4: But from I didn't even know this until a friend of mine was opening a restaurant, and they had like a 2-week delay, and it had literally to do with us. Not even kidding you. And I didn't even know that this was a problem that was plaguing not just the restaurant industry, but also the transport. So like you, the guy from Kroger, who's well, this is the Piggly Wiggly guy. I love his drawl, by the way. The Piggly Wiggly guy's drawl is amazing. But they were explaining that it made it to where it was, they were making it to where it was more difficult to store and transport frozen or refrigerated food. And then the systems that they were being forced to use as replacements were two times more expensive, and they didn't work as well. So there was one, during this press conference, there was one woman, I think it was the woman who was discussing it, and she had said that the system that she had to use, that they were going to force her, it like broke within 2 years. Like there was already a major issue. And that the Biden era ruled they were going to force all of these people to do this. They were going to force all of them to do it, regardless. And there was one individual who spoke at this press avail here, and he was explaining how he was one grocery store in a county of 10,000 people. So first off, imagine that. You're one grocery store in a county of 10,000 people. And the enforcement of this rule would probably have to make him shut his doors because it was so prohibitively expensive. It's like they made it so expensive you couldn't even hope to switch to that kind of a system. And remember, this was a part of those restrictions. Some of them, I remember it was the first 2 months of Biden's administration, and we were joking about how he was extending essentially all of these Obama era restrictions. Remember how Obama was going after phosphates and dish soap and light bulbs and all this stupid stuff that really had no impact at all, by the way, on the environment, which is the other thing that Lee Zeldin mentioned in this press avail. They've studied this. The Trump administration actually commissioned a study on this. There's literally no effect on the environment from any of these restaurateurs or transport companies using the existing refrigerant. There's literally no impact on to at all whatsoever to the environment. It was a made up thing. And so he's rolling it back, this 2023 technology transitions rule, and they're making corrections to the emission standards. And so it's the, I'm going to get real scientific. You might know what this is, Kane. So they are delaying the hydrofluorocarbon phase down and equipment leak repair mandates. So that's what it is. So that's going to help ease costs. Now, the costs that they're talking about easing are going to end up being like $2.5 billion. That's for customers. That's the estimated. That's after everything flows down to the customer. It's saving customers $2.5 billion. So every single regulation and restriction that was passed under the Biden administration, Trump has been rolling it back. And so one of the reasons that you may have been seeing increases if you go out to eat in prices is literally because of this. So it's crazy to think about something that's like that in the weeds has such a dramatic impact on pricing and business. I mean, think about it. You have like the one guy who was talking about the one store in a county of 10,000. He closes that store. Then what happens to everybody in that area? They have to drive twice as long and probably are going to be paying more. And that's gas money. I mean, just think about the ripple effect all of this has. So this was the Air Conditioning, Heating and Refrigeration Institute. They were the ones, they're like a lefty thing. They were criticizing grocery stores that would were demanding that this be rolled back. But they said that all of the other, like the industries for the transport, the restaurateur industry, all of these other industries have been pushing to get this rolled back. And by the way, they're also looking at the wastewater limitations for coal-fired power plants. That's a separate thing. So this is like one of the big climate change things that's crashed and burned. My concern, though, is that it's an executive order. So this isn't a legislative move. So if there isn't a Republican president in 28, just as quickly, as easily as Trump did this, it could be reinstituted, and you know it will be. So that's my only concern. If that explains to you what you're seeing, it sounds like it's really in the weeds, but this is one of the things that actually has an absolute immediate impact on you, your groceries, what you're buying, everything. We have a lot more on the way as we move. Our partners over at Noble Gold, it's a great timing for this. 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They educate you about this. 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
18: And now, all of the news you would probably miss. It's time for Dana's Quick Five.
4: Michael Bay is set to direct a feature film about two pilots who were rescued from Iran during Operation Epic Fury earlier this year. He's working with the 13 Hours writers Scott Gardenhour and producer Erwin Stoff to make it. This is according to Variety, who reported that. I mean, of course, it's perfect that Michael Bay is doing it, by the way. You know, he did 13 Hours Secret Soldiers of Benghazi. He's done Transformers. He's done everything with loud explosions. That's probably him. There's a book that's upcoming about the incident as well. And it's based on a book from Mitchell Zuckoff, who that's not coming out till next year from HarperCollins. But it's already been optioned. And then Gardenhour is adapting the script for that. So it's going to be interesting. And it's Bay's got a long history of working with the military to add realism to his films like Pearl Harbor, 13 Hours, Transformers, all of that stuff. So that'll be a very interesting film. So that's coming from Michael Bay. More than half of what Americans eat is ultra processed food. This coming from a new survey, a panel of 14 nutrition and policy experts. They recommend identifying ultra processed foods by their ingredients. But apparently more than half of all calories that are eaten by American adults come from ultra processed foods. And they're trying to get like a hardcore definition of it, I guess, to make it. All you have to know is if it's like super packaged and if every little thing is wrapped in plastic, it's probably ultra processed. This is not rocket science. We don't need the government to pay people to come and tell you the obvious. And 30 seconds of burst activity could be effective therapy for people who have panic disorder. It's just a good thing overall, generally, to do for your health. Anyway, coming up, more fallout from the election. Yes, Massey did lose fair and square. Stick with us. Have you heard of Native Path Collagen and its amazing uses for bone support? 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Calcium alone is not enough. Your body actually needs collagen to use that calcium to anchor it into your bones where it belongs. That's the protein responsible for keeping your bones strong and your joints moving and your skin from giving everything away. And by the time that most people hit 60, they've lost about half of it. And you're not getting that back from food. I mean, not realistically. 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
0: ABC News, I'm Dave Packer. Growing controversy over President Trump's $1.8 billion fund of taxpayer money that could give payouts to political allies who claim they were targeted by the Justice Department under President Biden. In a heated meeting today with acting AG Todd Blanche, some Republican senators fearing it'll cost them the majority. An Iran War Powers resolution was pulled at the last minute today after attendance issues from some within the GOP. There was outrage. House Rules Committee Chair Jim McGovern.
1: Mr. Speaker, further parliamentary inquiry. Are we not voting on it because the American people are sick and tired of this illegal war that is costing tens of billions of dollars?
0: A former Minnesota nonprofit leader sentenced to nearly 42 years in prison today. Amy Bach was convicted of illegally receiving $250 million in federal funds that were meant to feed underprivileged children. Succession? The provincial premier says Alberta will hold a non-binding referendum on staying in Canada. This is ABC News.
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3: Well, it always does. And thank you for having me on. And Jared's one of my best friends up here in Congress. And political party aside, but yeah, and my mama lost her oldest brother fighting the Nazis, so I have a 48-star flag in my office. I see it every day, and I think about that. And I think about Jared's people and our people, how much they've been intertwined. But the reality is hate sells. And these folks are just out here preaching this garbage, and we got to call it out. I'm critical of Israel a lot of times. I'm critical of Jared as he is of me. Right. But it's just ridiculous. And now we've come to this place in society where both parties, somehow it's acceptable to call out Jews. They're less than 2% of our dadgum population. This is the card Hitler played. Oh, we're...
4: Dad gum. I mean, when he threw the dad gum in there, you knew it was serious. That's Tim Burchett, who's talking about Jared Moskowitz, who was standing next to him there, about all of the stuff that we've been seeing after the... Can I be real? I think everything with the Kentucky race, I think this is the first time that voters really got to see the woke Reich stuff we've been talking about. Because, and I say that, I'm not being mean and saying that people haven't been paying attention or anything like that. My point of saying it is that it's been so hyper online for the most part and in certain podcasts that unless you're really watching it and living in it, you know, we have to do that because it's, you know, we cover the news of the day and that's, you know, what we do. But it's hasn't been, I don't think, seen by everybody else at large. And this was maybe like the first time that it was really that people saw that ugliness out and in a campaign. As well. There's been a lot of discussion about this, and all I have to say is the comments that I've been seeing are, well, they're not reflective of Jesus. I have to question whether or not some of these people hate Jesus. I think some of the people, I think some of the people that have commented, whether it's been on Instagram or wherever, I think you hate Christ. I think they're a bunch of Satanists that betray Christ with their ungodly behavior. These people hate Jesus, and they would be the first people to stick the spear in his side. And I can tell that by the way that they're treating everybody in their comments. And I mean every syllable I say. And people, instead of getting mad at me for saying it, they need to be praying for their souls, because right now they're going to burn. They're going to burn in everlasting hellfire for the ungodly way that they've been behaving. It's just, it's awful. And, it's not anything that's I've ever seen like that on the right before. And of course, we're talking about all the Kentucky stuff, right? So Massey lost his election, and the weeping and gnashing, the grinding of teeth, the weeping and gnashing, none of that stopped. It's just gone on and on to the point where it's now becoming a national conversation. And it's unfortunate that it even is like that. I mean, I'm not even telling you, the comments are insane. Have you seen some of these comments, Kane? Have you been seeing some of them?
5: No, I haven't seen them.
4: You don't look at Facebook and Instagram comments.
5: No.
4: You haven't looked at our Facebook and Instagram comments.
5: No. I don't look at the
4: comments. Oh, my gosh. I can't believe.
5: I just like to see the content up there, and it's like, okay, good. Our stuff's out there. It's good stuff.
4: But you haven't seen any of the way that people have been talking?
5: No. Hold on.
4: Okay, well, you've been accused of being Jewish.
5: What?
4: Yeah.
5: Seriously?
4: Yeah. Jew Dana and her Jew staff, literally, is what one of the comments been. And then other people are like, are you just surrounded by Jewish people working on your show? I mean, that's the way it is. I don't know if people realize how unbelievably bad it is, but that's how bad it's been. It's been pretty crazy. So yeah, I know, right? What? You're wowing?
5: I can't even, where would they come up with that?
4: I'm like, dude, you're half Mexican. I mean, not saying that you couldn't be Jewish, but, you know, you're not.
5: But you literally call balls and strikes evenly on both sides of the aisle, no matter who the country is, ally or not. I don't understand how they could even come up with getting close to even making that a true statement. I don't get it.
4: I don't know, but it is. That's the way it is. So this, you heard Tim Burchett talk about this. This is something it keeps going and going and going. And let's just play some stuff. Let's do four. This is part of the problem. Watch.
6: So on one level, this is the saddest moment in a long time. It's not just the death of Thomas Massie's immediate political career, which may be resurrected, one never knows. It's obviously the death of MAGA, whatever that was.
4: Why is it the death of MAGA?
6: But it's also, of course, the end of the Republican Party, as we thought we knew it.
7: Of course.
6: The Republican Party of right now bears absolutely no resemblance to the Republican Party we thought we had just elected less than a year and a half ago. None at all.
4: Wait, well, what do you mean? That first off, how is it the death of MAGA? You're talking about a candidate who is running who's not even MAGA. Make America great again. I don't consider myself MAGA. I consider myself adjacent. I'm just a constitutionalist. I'm not a joiner. You know, Massie was never a MAGA dude. He didn't have the election stolen from him either, by the way. He got outvoted. And for all the people who keep going, we talked about this yesterday, who keep saying that it was stolen, that they, I'm pulling up some stuff here right now in front of me in my big 4.5. We don't have prompters here because we're not cable cast off rejects. But he was outvoted. Every time that Trump challenged him before, Massie walked away with double digits every time. But it was when Massie started leaning in to this nonsense. It's when Massie started leaning in, as I wrote on Substack and we talked about yesterday, into the Islamist route, palling around with like actual Holocaust deniers. I'm not making that up. When you go out and you say in the digital sphere that you don't believe the Holocaust happened, that's a Holocaust denial, which would make you a denier. That's how words work. When he started leaning into that, when he messed up because he was chasing the Epstein thing for clout, that was another big bad thing. I mean, you realize that he didn't actually name anybody, right? In fact, there's a look, I've been mad at Republicans about this longer than anybody else, I think.

you're. That's how words work. When he started leaning into that, when he messed up because he was chasing the Epstein thing for clout, that was another big bad thing. I mean, you realize that he didn't actually name anybody, right? In fact, there's a look, I've been mad at Republicans about this longer than anybody else, I think.

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1: Like sands through the hourglass, so are the days of the United States.
2: Is this guy saving ducks? I wouldn't be doing this. I mean, would I want to save the ducklings? Yeah, but there's one thing that you're missing in this what you're watching. This is exactly how clowns rip people's arms off. Just like that. Okay, he saved all them ducklings. Is he trying to pull that out more so the clown can get out? So what he's trying to do, look, he's going to go, all the clown's going to bite his head off. There's a clown down there. He's getting all these ducklings out.
3: Saving the ducklings.
2: I know, but, you know, I'm going to be honest with you. When I park on the street, if the only parking spot that's off the street available is over that, I'm not parking by it. I will literally park 5,000 miles away or I'll go back home. I'm not even kidding. I don't know what it is. You got to remember, I read it when I was in junior high. That was a trip. And I would read Stephen King and I would be always ever hopeful every time I started one of his books, whether it was the Dark Tower series or whatever. And he just gave up at the end. He just didn't give a rat's ass at the end. He just gave up. It's giant spider. And we're just going to forget about the whole deadlights altogether. We're just going to forget about it. But then I saw the TV series of it. That stayed with me, man. So I didn't even mess with that stuff. We got our second hour coming up. Don't go anywhere.
4: 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Now get up. All your gear that's on the ground, that's what you're not going to have in a fight.
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1: I first saw it over at New York Times, and then I came across it again with Daily Mail. You hear a lot about the wealthy paying their fair share. The interesting thing is that America's rich, the rich people in the country, there's 140,000 millionaires across the nation. The rich are not who you think they are. There was a huge research project done, and it was published in the New York Times. The typical rich American is the owner of a regional business, like an auto dealer, or an alcohol and soft drinks distributor. This is now a book. They said that while doing research for the book, the author, Seth Stevens Davidowitz, was shocked to discover that more than 140,000 Americans who earn more than $1.5 million per year get their earnings off of what is considered an unsexy business. They're gas station owners, they're building contractors, they're auto dealers, they're drinks distributors. Business equipment, that's what they do. Or regional ownership, if you own, you know, like a bunch of auto dealerships, or if you own a bunch of like restaurant franchises, that's who the millionaires are. This kind of dovetails with a piece that I read a couple of years ago, and it was a Forbes piece that got into the whole claim of inherited wealth, and that maybe 1% of the rich people in the United States inherit their wealth, and it's like the Waltons, the Disney people, all that. But the vast majority, like 99% of them, are what would be considered nouveau riche. So back in the, you know, Regency, whatever, I don't even think Regency, well, maybe Regency era, it was considered, new money was considered gross. It was, you know, the unwashed masses. You didn't have the pedigree of old money. And there was this big back and forth struggle. That Gilded Age series actually explores that. You know, all of the people who were building the railroads and the shipping magnates and all of this stuff, they were considered nouveau riche. Molly Brown, during the days of the Titanic, was considered nouveau riche. It was actually looked down upon. And in some ways, I think it still kind of is. Because people have it in their head, and I mean mostly leftists, that people who are wealthy get it from someone. And I don't know if it's just because, you know, many people who are on the far left have this ideology that they can't imagine themselves earning or creating that much capital. But, you know, in reality, people are going out and earning that for themselves. And they're not all glamorous businesses. That's what I love what the survey does. They said that salaries don't make people rich nearly as often as what they said that they looked at the Census Bureau. 20% of auto dealerships in America have an owner that makes more than $1.5 million a year. And the first point that he came across is rich people own things. They said that researchers found about three times as many make the majority of their income from owning a business as from being paid a wage. This is why business owners are so important in the American economy. And they said the average record store, like they were looking at over the years, like cosmetic stores and record stores and toy stores. Now, sidebar to this, I really want to see, because a lot of this is brick and mortar, I think one of the things that we saw with lockdown is businesses have changed a lot. I know a lot of people like buy online. They did before, even more so, you know, they did before the lockdown, but even more so after it, during it and after it. I'm really curious to see like people who do, like if they have a brick, kind of a brick and mortar, it would be like a pop-up store. But more often than not, they have like a warehouse. They'll just have a warehouse and then they set their storefront is online. I'm really curious as to how that, like specifically surveying those types of people and if that provides a lasting pathway to, you know, established earnings, established wealth. I think that's very interesting. But they were saying that clothing stores, cosmetic stores, you know, all of this stuff, that those, they last maybe on average about 4 years. Now, obviously, there's some exceptions, but on average, they last about 4 years. But they said the other thing that these people do, they have these unattractive, they're considered by the public as being unsexy businesses, right? And they avoid ruthless price competition. Interesting. And they have state franchising laws with auto dealers, and they even have different regulations with drinks distributors. I went in and I was looking at beverage distributors. They make a lot of money. And I kind of feel like, why am I not in the beverage distribution game? Holy cow. They're making bank. I didn't know that. I mean, I knew that they you know, probably were well off. Oh my gosh.
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0: time off that doesn't include like a family duty or work?
1: Swear?
0: Well, I'm going to try not to work. I can't, you know, I'm trying. I can't make a ton of promises, but I'm going to try not to work. But so I'm going to be back behind the mic coming up on next Wednesday. Yeah. So Memorial Day weekend, taking some time, although it's going to pour every single day. So much for that. I'm like, well, I guess we're not going to the outdoor range where there's no tree cover and I'll totally get lightning to death. That's okay. It's all right. It's all right. So welcome back. We've been discussing a lot of things coming up. Let me tell you what we got. I got a million windows. Bear with me on my big giant. We got a couple of guests coming up for you later in the show. We got Congressman Chip Roy at the bottom of this hour. And the next hour, we got Stephen Yates, because I happen to think that the whole push against the data centers is a Chinese psyop. And we're going to talk with Steve Yates about it. Now, in full disclosure, we were also trying to accommodate Mays Middleton today, who's also running for AG. We had this show booked for quite a few days, and we heard from Middleton's people yesterday, and we were trying to make it work to get him on in the first hour, since it's difficult to put someone in the first segment, so we always go to the bottom of the hour, because it's also the longest segment, but he wasn't able to make that work. But just full disclosure, so you all know that. But we have those two guests for you, and we've been going over all of this other stuff. You know, I don't want to spend too much longer on the Massey thing, just because I'm just getting tired of it already. And the big takeaway is that he won, or Ed Gallarin won fair and square. That's it. He won fair and square, and Massey brought this onto himself. The problem is that you have people who are laughing at it and making fun of it and saying it was stolen, that the election was stolen. They're using that line. And then you have this. This is audio cut 5, whatever this is, from the head podcast to Stan Honcho. Listen.
2: In a race like this, there's evidence of it. And that evidence takes very familiar forms. Enthusiasm, joy, and just sheer numbers. Like, people show up. They can't believe it. We beat the evil Thomas Massey with his jihadi backers. This is a blow against Islamic jihad, whatever that is.
0: He's making a straw man argument. What is he talking about? Who said Islamic jihad? Show me one instance where somebody said that. He just makes up stuff to argue against it so he can seem like he's right. No one ever said that. No, what we did, and see how he tries to very subtly do a Mott Bailey here. Oh, Islamic Jihad, I mean, don't you all think that's crazy? But that's not what was said. No, what was said is that he has some very curious Islamist backers who have absolutely donated to pro-Hamas candidates who back Sharia, Rashida Tlaib, Cori Bush, Rashida Tlaib, Cori Bush, Ilhan Omar, Cornel West, all these people, the dude who was up there running for mayor, the other guy who was running for Senate up there, and was, I mean, very, very far left Islamist candidates, the people who were donated to Massey, donated to all of those people. So, yeah, that's a big issue. And I think it, you absolutely can ask questions about that. But to laugh it off and be like, well, it's just Islamic Jihad. You were literally saying everybody was bought and paid for by the Jews. Let's be honest about it. And I made that mention. I'm so throttled on X. I can't believe there hasn't been a class action suit against making people purchase accounts and then you throttle the hell out of them. I don't know how that works. But the whole point of that, of this, is that all of these people, they get money. Like, even Tucker has gotten money from people who are Islamists. I mean, that's like one of the people who helped finance his media venture, right? Omid Malik. These are people that if the shoe were on the other foot, they would be questioning them all day long. But the problem is that they don't have any kind of criticism if it's money coming from those people, because those people aren't Jewish. In fact, Jews are their entire problem. That's their entire problem. It's reverse intersectionality, like to a woker degree. And if you don't know what that means, intersectionality, that's what all the wokery is. So I'll give you a really easy example to remember. So if you have a black woman, and then you have a man who wants to be a black woman and is trans, he beats her because he has the little additional identifier of being trans. Every little variable multiplies, and it's supposed to be a substitute.

0: for merit, and it's supposed to guarantee automatic influence. That's what intersectionality is. So you have all of these, the left multiplies all of these different identity variables, and the woke Reich subtracts the person entirely if they're Jewish. So that's how it works. It's like reverse intersectionality. That's exactly how it works. So just like I said, to a woker degree. That's the crazy thing about all of this, is it's all leftism. It's all leftism. Every bit of it is leftism, without exception. And people keep saying, well, it's a foreign country. It's not a foreign country. Again, domestic people. I explained all of that in detail yesterday. But Massey lost the election because Massey lost the voters. He lost early voting and he lost in-person day of election voting. I was looking at the data. It's all available on the Secretary of State's website because that's what the Secretary of State does. It's literally they run elections. And all of that data is available on their website. He lost every single vote. I mean, it's just there's no other way to put it. I don't know how else you put it. By the way, the list thing, you know, I was telling you, there's never been a collection of names or a list of names. There's been some names that came up in the Maxwell trial, and they have one exhibit that's under seal. But this has always been like a lawyer grift to try to keep this thing going, keep that aspect of it going. There isn't anything to blow open. Massey would have his ass suit off for defamation had he not read the names of those innocent people on the floor and had done it somewhere else. There's a reason why he only said it on the floor, because I don't even think he knew what he was doing. He just hurried up and went up there and decided to read some names to try to make it look like he was actually doing something. He campaigned like Trump did on the Epstein thing, and then he didn't do a damn thing about it. So Massey, in that regard, is just as bad as the POTUS that he criticizes. And I say this as someone who's known Massey, but I'm going to tell you what, if Ron DeSantis, who I really like, if Ron DeSantis went out and did the same nonsense, I would absolutely jump on his ass too. Because I'm not a political zealot. Unlike all these click whores, I'm not a political zealot. Now, like I said, I'm not going to spend that much time on it. This idea that he's going to run for president, that's the other thing that Podcastistan decided to push. That's never going to happen. If you can't even win your own district, a solid red district, you don't have a shot. Bottom line is it didn't. This is a great thing that my friend had sent me. That he had posted online. Massey had zero substantive accomplishments in Congress to help his district. That's true. I went back and dove in this guy's record. He did not solely sponsor a single bill. And he only co-sponsored a handful. You cannot argue with what's been filed. Ro Khanna's district, similarly, my friend wrote, has countless issues and is losing people by the day. The big thing he points to is them teaming up to pass the most consequential legislation in modern history, which is really just a left-wing messaging bill meant to distract from real issues. The Epstein bill helped zero people in either district, which is what voters care about. It revealed zero criminal activity. It was an attempt to shift focus from real issues to a case that had been over for four years and that the people involved never actually cared about in order to push various conspiracy narratives that they now use, excuse me, as the basis of their entire worldview. Did a bunch of rumors and conspiracies from those files help the homelessness in either of these guys' district? Did it reduce home prices? Did it help lower the tax burden? Did it take any pedophiles or criminals off the street? No. But it allowed him to rant about an imaginary, quote-unquote, Epstein class, which is the phrase that pansies use when they're too cowardly to say Jew, while fundraising and associating with the worst people imaginable, including defenders and promoters of various sexual deviance. In fact, Massey and Ro Khanna were so desperate to pretend that they achieved something, they ended up accusing four random people who were in a police lineup with zero connection to Epstein of being his rich co-conspirators, including a random mechanic. It is obvious both men never cared about helping people or their districts. They wanted to be influencers for the bigoted extremes. Massey will never hold elected office again. His best job, his best hope is to join the podcast world. He can be one of the people that all the Podcastistan folks interview over and over again. So, can we talk about this Islamic Center of San Diego, PIVOT? So, in addition to being the mosque that was attended by two of the 9/11 hijackers, the imam and his wife, both of them, I said yesterday, justified October 7th. They held a vigil for the martyrs who perpetrated it. I'll say it again. They held a vigil for the martyrs who perpetrated it. And now, you know, the security guy that was killed? He sounds like Tucker Carlson. He says all the same stuff Tucker does and Podcastistan does. Amin Abdullah, he was an extremist with jihadi friends. He posted so much stuff about Hitler on his social media pages. It is crazy. And there are screenshots galore. Some of it's really nasty. But he absolutely was an extremist. And he talked about the Final Solution. He talked to, oh, by the way, just in case you thought, oh, well, I get off scot-free in this. I'm not Jewish. No, he also hated infidels. Yeah, they ranted about infidels quite a lot there at the center, too. Wow. Kane, that sounds so familiar.
1: Doesn't it?
0: Huh. All of that happening at that. Interesting. And the wife was really scrubbing her social media platform. Now, I don't want to say their names. One of the killers involved, he was suspended from High Tech High after allegedly threatening to shoot up the school. They said students and staff reportedly knew that he was becoming radicalized, but he was still allowed to attend prom and grad night. According to one of the, now they will not name them, but it was a teacher at the school. They had sent an email to several local reporters there asking, quote, I am purposefully anonymous, but wanted to ask why no one reported the mosque killer, his high school history at High Tech High, Chula Vista. He was suspended last year for making a threat to shoot up the school. Parents were kept in the dark, but all the kids knew about it. He was suspended and later permitted to attend prom and graduation and the lock-in that they had. That, would you let your kids go to something like that, knowing that there was a classmate that was doing that? I wouldn't. I would have a huge problem with it. And, I mean, his parents apparently had to have known, but they, I guess, did nothing to intervene up until the last minute. I mean, That's reckless. That's endangerment. There's a lot more coming out about this. Now, a lot of people will say, well, that doesn't excuse. No one's talking about that issue. But here's the thing. You have people who are preaching heinous violence, and they're shocked when it shows up on their doorstep? I mean, these were people who preached at the center about Islamic jihad all the time and going after infidels. And then they're shocked when it shows up on their doorstep. What the hell did you think was going to? I mean, good grief. It's not an invitation to anything. But my gosh, the left suddenly doesn't want to use their same standard of measure for conservatives or Republicans when it has to do with jihadis. We have a lot more on the way as we move. Our partners that help bring you the program, it's our friends over at Ghost Bed. 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

0: And now, all of the news you would probably miss. 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
1: Do you guys remember Schlitz beer? Okay, when I was in elementary school, my mom dressed me as a hobo, and she put a Schlitz, I saw the photo, the Schlitz beer shirt on me, and put a pillow underneath it, and I had clown makeup on. I don't know. But anyway, Schlitz, I honestly didn't know they were still going. They've been retired after 177 years as the Pabst Brewing Company ceases production. So you better go get your Schlitz on while you can. So they said one of the guys that works there said, well, they didn't have clean drinking water at the time, so everybody drank Schlitz beer. Actually, that's really how a lot of beer was. That's really why. Let's see. Mussolini's granddaughter wins Italy's celebrity Big Brother. That's really weird. She won Alessandra Mussolini, 63. She's a former former actress and an MP, member of parliament. She apparently won over her viewers, and there you go. I don't know. But she was like, she's for a lot of stuff that I think that she would have been killed for. Like, she has a lot of lefty stuff, the alphabet stuff she supports. So, are you really a fascist? I don't know. Let's see here. The world has 6 months. The UN says the Strait of Hormuz means the world has 6 months to avert a major food crisis. I don't believe this. Let's go to the monkeys, though. Let's see. A couple stuffed 3 monkeys in their britches in a sick smuggling bid. One of the monkeys suffocated.
2: Oh, whoa.
1: What a horrible way to go, man. That's horrible. It's a Colombian couple. They had 3 baby monkeys. They've been completely arrested. And then, they had a picture of the dead one. They put a picture of the dead one out on a table for... But they're like those little capuchin kind of monkeys. That's so sad. We have a lot more on the way. In fact, joining us next, we're going to have Congressman Chip Roy. Stick with us. So preborn's Mother's Day challenge has been extended until May 31st. 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

0: $2.8 million to study fighting hamsters, $11 million on cat constipation, $2.4 million to see if monkeys gamble. This is how Washington spends your tax dollars, funding absurd studies through U.S. universities. Campus reform is exposing this waste, calling out taxpayer-funded grants that embarrass our institutions. 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A series brought to you by the Leadership Institute and Radio America.
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11: Welcome back to the program. Dana Lash with you. We're at the bottom of this second hour and getting you set up for Memorial Day weekend as well. Always good to be with you. If you're not listening terrestrially or if you want to watch the simulcast, which is the video component of the radio show, channel 347 is where to go. It's where you can get it. YouTube, Facebook, X, can't remember where else. So good to be with you. So we've been talking about the San Diego shooting that took place and the radical mosque, that, or the Islamic Center, rather, which is different from a mosque, and the perpetrators involved, and also the people who have been preaching there. Very interesting, because that was also the center that the 9/11 attackers attended. And they also had a commemoration. They had a service honoring the martyrs who attacked innocent people on October 7th. Very interesting. And we've been seeing a lot of this stuff in and around Texas. I told you before how Irving, Texas is where you had individuals trying to establish a Sharia court. That's also the town where a dad killed two of his daughters because they were becoming too westernized. That was right when we moved here in 2013. Literally moved right in the middle of that. I'm like, oh, great. I thought we were coming from Missouri to a little quaint Texas. And there's a new bill that would ban radical religious leaders from entering the United States. The Daily Signal reports that the bill, which is, here's the name of it, Inhibiting Militant Adversarial Mullahs Act. What does that spell, Kane?
12: Imam.
11: Oh. Inhibiting Militant Adversarial Mullahs Act, which would bar radicalized leaders of certain religious denominations from being admitted to the United States. And it's a very simple two-page bill, and it asks it to amend a section of the immigration code to prevent non-immigrant religious worker visas for aliens with the title of imam, grand imam, mufti, grandma, oh my gosh, ayatollahs, all the whole nine yards. The person who introduced this is Congressman Chip Roy from the great Republic of Texas, who's also running for AG. He joins us now via video. Congressman, good to see you. I'm reading the list. So it's imam, grand imam, sheikh, which I don't even know what some of these are. Sheikh, I don't even know what that is. Grand Mufti, I don't know how that's different from an Ayatollah or a Grand Ayatollah versus an Ayatollah, but all of these are real titles. And all of these, it's interesting because the people who hold them, whenever you want to go hear hate and division, that's usually the person you go listen to, somebody with that kind of title. Tell us about this bill.
13: Yeah, well, you know, given your knowledge of the Dallas-Fort Worth Metroplex, the extent to which you've got an infiltration in Texas heavily of essentially the effort to Islamify Texas and the United States. And it's being driven by imams. Mm. It's being driven by people that are associated with the Muslim Brotherhood, obviously care. And the purpose of the bill that we put forward is to restrict the abuse of what we've currently had on our books under an R1 visa, where you're able to come here as a cleric or some member of the clergy and, you know, picture more innocently, say, you know, Catholic priest that wants to come here from Italy and come serve in a church here in the United States for some period of time. And so we've had that ability, but it's been being abused now for there to be imams, many of whom are very radicalized, that are pushing this anti-American, anti-Western jihad as part of the overall effort that has been well documented by the Muslim Brotherhood, their 1991 memoranda, but many other things. Obviously, the Holy Land Foundation, with which you're very familiar in Dallas-Fort Worth. And then now the recent stuff we're seeing with Epic City and all these mosques growing in Texas. So I've done a number of things, as you know, co-founded the Sharia Free America Caucus with Keith Self, another great Texan, my good friend from Collin County. We've introduced legislation to pause immigration. We've introduced legislation to say that you can denaturalize and remove people who are pushing Islamic propaganda that is anti-Western and pushing Sharia law. And so we've been doing a number of things, and this Imam Act is following up on it. And we think it's important to make that case and make it clearly. Now, it's difficult because, you know, under Islam, you're taught that you not only can, but you should lie in order to carry out your efforts to wage jihad on the West. So we've got to have to work to deal with this. That's why I proposed last fall a total freeze across the board on immigration. But I keep introducing these things to highlight it for people so they can know what we're dealing with, because it is so bad in Collin County, so bad in the Dallas-Fort Worth Metroplex. We let in 5.5 million people from majority Muslim countries since 9/11, Dana, and that's cultural suicide.
11: One of the things that really stuck out to me, because I know that you were working on this before the San Diego story happened, and I wanted to, I screenshotted this and put this in my notes. Let me just read for people two paragraphs. This has to do with your bill from Daily Signal. It says, in 2010, the New York Times reported that after 9/11, Anwar al-Awlaki, who was a 30-year-old imam at a mosque outside of D.C., became a radical jihadist who declared war on the U.S. He had moved. He was attending Colorado State University. The two terrorists that were involved in the 9/11 attacks heard Anwar al-Awlaki's sermons at his mosque in San Diego, the very one at the center of the story of the shooting of earlier this week before he moved to Virginia. What strikes me is that all of this information is coming out about that Islamic center, that they're still preaching this stuff. And this is exactly the kind of thing you're talking about. And they have visiting imams that come in, and then they come into the country, exactly what your bill would prohibit. They come in the country and then they go and they have like ceremonies to honor the martyrs of October 7th, for one example.
13: Well, there are multiple imams in Texas that, if you look at their teachings and if you look at the statements they've been making, are equally as problematic and are making similar calls to wage jihad on the West. Now, I don't know if you know Amy Mack. Mm-hmm. Amy testified in the hearing that I chaired a week and a half ago as the subcommittee on the Constitution chairman, where I had Amy testified, as well as, and I know you know this young man, Marco Hunter Lopez, mm-hmm. who is the high school student from Wiley ISD. And he did a great job challenging Jamie Raskin on the issues. And, you know, Jamie said, God doesn't appear in the Constitution. He goes, well, God appears four times in the Declaration. And he went toe to toe with Jamie. The point being, we've got an effort that is underway very specifically to target us and to deconstruct our Judeo-Christian society and replace it with an Islamic one. And as Amy said about all this, she does not wish any of the ill that you know, these shooters that went into this mosque and in San Diego, and that shouldn't be the way we do things. But highlighted in her same thread, all of these things that have come out of that mosque and come out of the Islamic centers around it. And this matters. This is what's happening, and it's being promoted and pushed. And the last conversation I had with Charlie Kirk, Dana, last summer, and I don't talk about those kinds of things very much, but on one subject I do, it was about Islam. It was about, he had given a speech at Oxford. I'd given a fiery speech on the House floor about how it was not just London and not just Paris. It's here. It's Dearborn. It's New York. It's Minneapolis. And we're seeing this unfold. And we agreed that you cannot win a war you don't acknowledge exists. This war is being waged against us purposefully in Texas. So this is one of the reasons that animated me to run for attorney general. This is the fight of our day. We're either going to win this one or we're not going to be the country that we are.
11: And it's so insane. We're talking with Congressman Chip Roy that Texas is so heavily targeted. I mean, I have my own ideas as to why that may be. Maybe it's oil and gas. I don't know. But how do you explain that? Because this is the topic of conversation that I've had with every friend for weeks now.
13: So I think it's multiple things. One, I think we're targeted because we are the crown jewel of the American Republic, right? If you take down Texas, if you establish a beachhead here that in Texas, then America's in trouble. And then they can really stick a stake in the heart of the West. Number two, Texas makes it kind of easy. To our credit, we're a very free state. And so, you know, we take freedom very seriously. And so, you know, if somebody wants to go buy up some land and then go build a mosque and build some housing and stuff, it's a little bit easier to do because we tend to say, well, go do your thing. But what I'm trying to remind people here is that we have a responsibility to not allow this stuff to occur and allow Sharia compounds to exist and to allow this march of Islam through Texas, because they are, in fact, waging war against our way of life. I think it's also a third problem, Dana, is our kind of
14: bombing children, schools, hospitals,
15: Iran.
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1: Hi, good afternoon. Delays continue on the east side, Loop 410 northbound at Dietrich. This wreck has just one lane getting by. There's a solid 20-minute slowdown from Rigsby. Loop 410 southbound between 35 and Houston Street. It's onlookers causing at least a 6-minute slowdown. Loop 1604 southbound between Bandera and Culebra. There's a 5-minute delay. 410 eastbound at 281. There's still that wreck on the exit ramp. It's blocking the left lane. You're slow from McCullough Avenue. I'm Rebecca Parker, KTSA, Time Saver Traffic.

0: 2004 AUMF. I hope all of you have a wonderful weekend. I'm going to be back Wednesday. It's Memorial Day weekend. And so, as always, for everyone who has served, we're very grateful. And I'll be back every Wednesday. Watch Substack, Captain Verse, Facebook, X, podcast, all the good stuff.
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2: Hi, good afternoon. Delays continue on the east side, Loop 410 northbound at Dietrich. This wreck has just one lane getting by. There's a solid 20-minute slowdown from Rigsby. Loop 410 southbound between 35 and Houston Street. It's onlookers causing at least a 6-minute slowdown. Loop 1604 southbound between Bandera and Culebra. There's a 5-minute delay. 410 eastbound at 281. There's still that wreck on the exit ramp. It's blocking the left lane. You're slow from McCullough Avenue. I'm Rebecca Parker, TSA, Time Saver Traffic.
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13: In phony TV ads, Mays Middleton says he's mega, but he's got no experience in a courtroom. 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To Islamic radicals, Mays is Mecca, not MAGA. 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

high. Good afternoon. On the east side, Loop 410 northbound at Dietrich, there's still a crash with just one lane getting by. You are stopped for about 10 minutes from Rigsby. 35 upper level southbound between North St. Mary's and North Flores. This road work has just one lane getting by. Loop 1604 southbound between Bandera and Culebra. You're jammed up for an extra 5 minutes. Loop 410 eastbound at 281. An accident is still blocking the left lane of the exit ramp. McCullough Avenue is where you get extra slow. 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I'm Rebecca Parker, KTSA Time Saver Traffic.

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1: Just so people know what he, in case you don't know, there, you know, music is crazy. It's popular. And I don't know if they have now.
2: Hi,
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1: Have
2: on the east side, Loop 410 northbound at Dietrich. There's still a crash with just one lane getting by. You are stopped for about 10 minutes from Rigsby. 35 upper level southbound between North St. Mary's and North Flores. This road work has just one lane getting by. Loop 1604 southbound between Bandera and Culebra. You're jammed up for an extra 5 minutes. Loop 410 eastbound at 281. An accident is still blocking the left lane of the exit ramp. McCullough Avenue is where you get extra slow. 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I'm Rebecca Parker, KTSA, Time Saver Traffic.
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0: for a month.
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0: And I drove out there, and the cottage was just...
2: Hello.
3: I didn't make it into medical school, Dad.
0: 50 feet
3: I didn't have an A in all my subjects, so I can't get
2: into Santa Claus. 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Chemistry, physiology, what?
3: No, Dad, spelling.
2: Spelling? 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
3: No, Connecticut.
2: Connecticut? You mean the water conditioner that uses no electricity? 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Everybody knows that Connecticut is spelled K-I-N-E-T-I-C-O.
3: I thought the instructor said Connecticut.
2: You should have remembered Connecticut as in kinetic energy with an O on the end. Connecticut.
4: Connecticut. Spell it K-I-N-E-T-I-C-O.
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8: And the reason, by the way, I thought 29 is because, and of course, they'd be old enough to get full time in the day show for a while. But John Stewart, I mean, his audience was roughly 30-ish, I think. I don't have the demographics in front of me, but they were, it was a young audience. And Letterman was a young, you know, he had that, and it was the perfect demo. One of the things that happened to Jay Leno at NBC is that he aged out of the target demo's raps, and he was number one. Except it was the wrong demos. And if you look at...
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0: That silliness, in my opinion, and became a political act. without question.
8: Right.
0: He basically said, to hell with half the audience.
8: Well, it's, you know, and he was doing a parody of Bill O'Reilly, is what he was doing.
0: Oh, no, but I mean the second show.
8: Right, on Comedy Central, it was a parody of Bill O'Reilly. And the problem with parodies is, if they go on longer than, you know, 15 minutes, then it's like, okay. Now you're just
12: mocking. Hi, good afternoon. Delays continue on the east side, loop 410 northbound at Dietrich. This wreck has just one lane getting by. There's a solid 20-minute slowdown from Rigsby. Loop 410 southbound between 35 and Houston Street. It's onlookers causing at least a six-minute slowdown. Loop 1604 southbound between Bandera and Culebra. There's a five-minute delay. 410 eastbound at 281. There's still that wreck on the exit ramp. It's blocking the left lane. You're slow from McCullough Avenue. I'm Rebecca Parker, KTS. SA Time Saver Traffic.
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0: genuine. It wasn't warm. 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
1: The smirk is a defensive kind of operator thing. It's setting up this

0: rap and a monologue, and you can't get away with that. Kimmel has that. He doesn't have the smirk. He just has that look. Actually, he goes...
1: Hi, good afternoon. Delays continue on the east side, Loop 410 northbound at Dietrich. This wreck has just one lane getting by. There's a solid 20-minute slowdown from Rigsby.
0: Sometimes he's
1: Loop 410 southbound between 35 and Houston Street. It's onlookers causing at least a six-minute slowdown. Loop 1604 southbound between Bandera and Culebra. There's a five-minute delay. 410 eastbound at 281. There's still that wreck on the exit ramp. It's blocking the left lane. You're slow from McCullough Avenue. I'm Rebecca Parker, KTSA, Time Saver Traffic.
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1: Hi, good afternoon. On the east side, Loop 410 northbound at Dietrich, there's still a crash with just one lane getting by. You are stopped for about 10 minutes from Rigsby. 35 upper level southbound between North St. Mary's and North Flores. This roadwork has just one lane getting by. Loop 1604 southbound between Bandera and Culebra is jammed up for an extra 5 minutes. Loop 410 eastbound at 281, an accident is still blocking the left lane of the exit ramp. McCullough Avenue is where you get extra slow. 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I'm Rebecca Parker, KTSA, Time Saver Traffic.

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0: Walkers, you've been telling me how much.
1: Hi, good afternoon. On the east side, Loop 410, northbound at Dietrich, there's still a crash with just one lane getting by. You are stopped for about 10 minutes from Rigsby. 35 upper level, southbound between North St. Mary's and North Flatest. This road work has just one lane getting by. Will you use 1604 southbound between Bandera and Culebra? You've jammed up for an extra 5 minutes. Loop 410 eastbound at 281, an accident is still blocking the left lane of the exit ramp. McCullough Avenue is going to get extra slow. 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I'm Rebecca Parker, KTSA, Time Saver Traffic.
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16: And she I just love that movie. Loved it. And I made the comparison between him and the folks. I can't think of the guy's name. Michael Sun. But it was, as I said, it reminds me of the Soup Nazi. He suffered for his music. She thought it was the greatest joke ever.
17: Yeah.
16: Because if you ever watched Seinfeld, the Soup Nazi, he suffered for his suit.
17: What was it called again? What?
16: Eddie and the Cruisers. Then there was Eddie and the Cruisers, too, because remember, Eddie dies. Yes, because Eddie dies. Yeah, because that's the one where he really is moody because, you know, they go searching for him because they thought he was dead, and then they found some new tapes, and they find that he's alive and working in construction, I think, in Montreal.
17: Michael Paré?
16: Michael Pear.
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0: played to start off the week. Okay. It was Katie Turk talking about the fact of Mike Johnson talking about that our rights come from our creator. And she asked the question, is he putting God over the Declaration of Independence? And it was just the funniest thing.
1: Hi, good afternoon. Delays continue on the east side, Loop 410 northbound at Dietrich. This wreck has just one lane getting by. There's a solid 20-minute slowdown from Rigsby. Loop 410 southbound between 35 and Houston Street. It's onlookers causing at least a 6-minute slowdown. Loop 1604 southbound between Bandera and Culebra. There's a 5-minute delay. 410 eastbound at 281. There's still that wreck on the exit ramp. It's blocking the left lane. You're slow from McCullough Avenue. I'm Rebecca Parker. KTSA, Time Saver Traffic.
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1: 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Drink beer. 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And I'm wondering.
3: Hi, good afternoon. Delays continue on the east side, Loop 410 northbound at Dietrich. This wreck has just one lane getting by. There's a solid 20-minute slowdown from Rigsby. Loop 410 southbound between 35 and Houston Street. It's onlookers causing at least a 16-minute slowdown.
1: And you have
3: Loop 1604 southbound between Bandera and Culebra. There's a 5-minute delay. 410 eastbound at 281. There's still that wreck on the exit ramp. It's blocking the left lane. You're slow from McCullough Avenue. I'm Rebecca Parker, KTS. Say time saver traffic.
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1: Hi, good afternoon. On the east side, Loop 410, northbound at Dietrich, there's still a crash with just one lane getting by. You are stopped for about 10 minutes from Rigsby. 35 upper level, southbound between North St. Mary's and North Flores. This roadwork has just one lane getting by. Loop 1604, southbound between Bandera and Culebra. You're jammed up for an extra 5 minutes. Loop 410, eastbound at 281. An accident is still blocking the left lane of the exit ramp. McCullough Avenue is where you get extra slow. 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
1: hi, good afternoon. On the east side, Loop 410 northbound at Dietrich, there's still a crash with just one lane getting by. You are stopped for about 10 minutes from Rigsby. 35 upper level southbound between North St. Mary's and North Flores. This road work has just one lane getting by. Loop 1604 southbound between Bandera and Culebra, you're jammed up for an extra 5 minutes. Loop 410 eastbound at 281, an accident is still blocking the left lane of the exit ramp. McCullough Avenue is where you get extra slow. 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I'm Rebecca Parker, KTSA Time Saver Traffic.
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29: You said the other day, we're against that completely. No administration, and we've made the same thing for Congress when they did the for sexual harassment. They shouldn't be doing that. Courts are set up. Civil courts are set up if you're damaged. Is it a perfect system? No. But every Republican sees the danger of just the perception. Because yesterday, if you saw

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1: 14 eastbound at 281, an accident is still blocking the left lane of the exit ramp. McCullough Avenue is where you get extra slow.
0: But I want that in the civil court.
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not about that the Democrats didn't use government as a weapon against the president. They did. It's how the president and the Department of Justice, adjudicated the situation or came...

0: civil damage agreements that use taxpayer money to do that.
1: Right.
0: You're bypassing the courts altogether. And the next Democrat in office would take that to the extreme. And that's what they know. That's what Republican senators know. So I just
2: Hi, good afternoon.
0: Sure
2: delays continue on the east side, Loop 410 northbound at Dietrich.
0: No,
2: this wreck has just one lane getting by. There's a solid 20-minute slowdown from Rigsby. Loop 410 southbound between 35 and Houston Street. It's onlookers causing at least a six-minute slowdown. Loop 1604 southbound between Bandera and Culebra. There's a five-minute delay. 410 eastbound at 281. There's still that wreck on the exit ramp. It's blocking the left lane. You're slow from McCullough Avenue. I'm Rebecca Parker, KTSA. Time saver traffic.
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1: Hi, good afternoon. On the east side, Loop 410 northbound at Dietrich, there's still a crash with just one lane getting by. You are stopped for about 10 minutes from Rigsby. 35 upper level southbound between North St. Mary's and North Flores. This roadwork has just one lane getting by. Loop 1604 southbound between Bandera and Culebra. You're jammed up for an extra 5 minutes. Loop 410 eastbound at 281. An accident is still blocking the left lane of the exit ramp. McCullough Avenue is where you get extra slow. 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
2: Hi, good afternoon. On the east side, Loop 410, northbound at Dietrich, there's still a crash with just one lane getting by. You are stopped for about 10 minutes from Rigsby. 35 upper level, southbound between North St. Mary's and North Flores. This roadwork has just one lane getting by. Loop 1604, southbound between Bandera and Culebra. You're jammed up for an extra 5 minutes. Loop 410, eastbound at 281. An accident is still blocking the left lane of the exit ramp. McCullough Avenue is where you get extra slow. 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
1: kits, good afternoon. On the east side, Loop 410 northbound at Dietrich, there's still a crash with just one lane getting by. You are stopped for about 10 minutes from Rigsby. 35 upper level southbound between North St. Mary's and North Flores. This roadwork has just one lane getting by. Loop 1604 southbound between Bandera and Culebra. You're jammed up for an extra 5 minutes. Loop 410 eastbound at 281. An accident is still blocking the left lane of the exit ramp. McCullough Avenue is where you get extra slow. 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

0: that liberals put out there never happened. And now that the UN has come out and said, well, okay, those things are going to happen. What many people have been saying for the longest time, you have not provided any empirical evidence of it.
1: No.
0: And when you look at AI, when you look at increases in productivity, whatever they are, and there's been massive increases in productivity. Just think of it. Over a 50-year period, electrification.
1: Yeah.
0: Think about it. Electricity.
1: Yeah.
0: Think about how many people lost their jobs because of electricity.
2: Hi, good afternoon. Delays continue on the east side, Loop 410 northbound at Dietrich. This wreck has just one lane getting by. There's a solid 20-minute slowdown from Rigsby. Loop 410 southbound between 35 and Houston Street. It's onlookers causing at least a 6-minute slowdown. Loop 1604 southbound between Bandera and Culebra. There's a 5-minute delay. 410 eastbound at 281. There's still that wreck on the exit ramp. It's blocking the left lane. You're slow from McCullough Avenue. I'm Rebecca Parker, KTSA. Time saver traffic.
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2: Hi, good afternoon. On the east side, Loop 410 northbound at Dietrich, there's still a crash with just one lane getting by. You are stopped for about 10 minutes from Rigsby. 35 upper level southbound between North St. Mary's and North Flores. This road work has just one lane getting by. Loop 1604 southbound between Bandera and Culebra, jammed up for an extra 5 minutes. Loop 410 eastbound at 281, an accident is still blocking the left lane of the exit ramp. McCullough Avenue is where you get extra slow. 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
1: Hi, good afternoon. On the east side, Loop 410 northbound at Dietrich, there's still a crash with just one lane getting by.
2: All right, we're
1: going to
2: do bench presses and curls
1: for about 10 minutes from Rigsby. 35 upper level southbound between North St. Mary's and North Flores. Just road work has just one lane getting by. Loop 1604 southbound between Bandera and Culebra is jammed up for an extra 5 minutes. Loop 410 eastbound at 281, an accident is blocking the left lane of the exit ramp. McCullough Avenue is where you get extra slow. 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
24: 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And many were even 100% plaque-free. 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
25: Don't use if allergic to SkyRisi. Serious allergic reactions, increased infections, or lower ability to fight that may occur. Before treatment, get checked for
26: election, I was looking for some type of analogy to any modern TV program, that had a coroner that would do an autopsy. Because the only thing I could figure out, and again, maybe it's my age, but I go back to Quincy. This is like, this autopsy is like, remember Quincy was never doing any autopsies. He left it all to Sam. Sam did all the dirty work. Just like on, remember the Gary Cole on the...
27: Midnight Caller?
26: Midnight Caller?
27: Yeah.
26: Remember his producer? He went out and solved crimes. He did the show. The producer did all the dirty work, and then he went out and solved crimes.
27: I think they should bring that show back and make it a mesh with Office Space, where he takes calls and says, yeah.
26: So I was thinking, I mean, I know there's the one that I've seen is probably in the last 15 years, Dr. G Coroner, the one woman. But that's
27: really?
26: Like that. Yeah,
27: you said a life.
26: It's a reality. It's a real thing.
27: Okay.
26: Real cases.
27: All right. Wow.
26: But Quincy was basically. I mean, he was the coroner, but he never did any coroner work. And apparently,
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26: has no political autopsy experience whatsoever, or left it to Sam. Just said, Sam, you take care of it. I'm gonna go out and party, but the thing is, I mean, I couldn't stop laughing yesterday You mean the first one, which nobody bought into. There wasn't one Democrat who I saw interviewed yesterday that bought into the fact that the reason that the Hillary,
27: hello,
26: what's the difference? That the Harris campaign

0: didn't set her up during his entire term to, you know, to be the shining star to replace him. And of course, there was nothing in there at all
1: during Kubota Orange Days. You'll
0: and there
1: love
0: was nothing
1: the great
0: in there
1: deals
0: at
1: on
0: all
1: our
0: about about, you know, Biden and his age and everything else. But you look at it, the Harris campaign didn't go negative enough on Trump.
2: Well,
0: there may be, listen before you criticize me, there may be some credibility to that because the first thing that she did.
2: Promised to build a wall.
0: She promised to build a wall.
2: Not only did she not go tough on Trump, she tried to be Trump.
0: Yeah. And I still get people, I'd have to go back, what, to the last year, go way back on X to find it on my own page. But new people that find me, all of a sudden I'll see them, you know, people still today like that post that I remember the post I put out that said Trump has united the nation because now Harris on like four or five major issues agrees with Trump.
2: Mm-hmm.
0: Well, if you agree with Trump, if you're saying if when she first came out and said
2: we called her Kamaga instead of Kamala.
0: Yeah. And I remember that because I remember a woman getting really ticked. We did it the entire night. Yeah. All right, enough already.
3: Quit saying Kamaga.
0: Uh-huh. And so if you agree, if the opponent that you have demonized, and at that point, remember, you were demonizing him as a party for what, 9 years maybe at that point? Because you think about the 4 years he was in office, and then the 4 years Biden was in office, and then the year before that he was campaigning.
2: Yeah.
0: And when you demonize someone and call them Hitler and everything else, and then the first thing you do in a very short campaign is try to, I was going to say co-opt, co-MAGA all of his positions that he held, which was the reason that he won in 2016 and then again in 2024, well, yeah, then you might have gone soft on him.
2: Yeah.
0: And the other thing is,
2: I think she's got a crush on him.
0: And the other thing that Biden didn't set her up for success, they go,
2: Didn't groom her.
0: Well, but there's some credibility to that.
2: Well, in order to groom her, he would have had to have talked to her at some point.
0: Well, but
2: they had no communication with each other.
0: The first thing that he did that destroyed, it destroyed his credibility and it destroyed hers also, is when he made her the border czar.
2: Right.
0: But she didn't do anything about people crossing the border. And everybody knew. We said it at the time. We said, wow, Biden just set her up. And because because Biden said, we're going to have open borders. And then he said, hey, you go fix what I created. Well,
2: remember
0: he wasn't going to stop it.
2: Remember when she made the visit to the border, but it wasn't the border. It was like 10 miles outside of El Paso or something stupid. It was like, you're not at the border.
0: And then she remember, I'm going to go to all these Central American countries to look for the root cause. Well, the root cause is open gates at the border.
2: Yeah.
0: So.
2: Yeah. Yeah, it's.
0: And then she tried to, as they got closer and realized that wasn't working. As you got closer to the election, then she started reversing.
2: Well,
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2: The meetings what are we going to do? All right, well, the idea is we're going to project an image where she is stronger on the border than Donald Trump. So we're going to build this ad. They spent a lot of money. How much money? Where are we going to place it? Are we going to test it? Will we do any audience testing to get some feedback? to see if people buy

0: into this ad? Is it working? Any kind of testing whatsoever? I mean, it was so horrible. You can, it doesn't matter what you do. Quite frankly, there is no autopsy to be done. Because it was so absolutely chaotic. It just dissolved into a heaping, steaming pile of nothing. Which is the way it was always going to go. There was no way that Joe Biden was going to drop out. I'm convinced to this day that when Nancy got on the phone with Joe and said, hey, it's time the five families have talked and it's time that you step down. And then he wrote that letter. And when he wrote the letter, I'm sorry, when the auto pen wrote the letter, he endorsed Kamala. I don't think there was that. I don't think that was in the plan. I don't think they needed him to endorse Kamala. I don't think they wanted him to endorse Kamala. Because I don't think the party was certain that she was going to be the one. I would bet a dollar. I don't have one right now, but if I had one, I would bet a dollar that there were talks behind the scenes about, okay, let's have a mini primary or anything else. But certainly in his letter announcing he was dropping out, I don't think they expected him to endorse Kamala Harris. Now, maybe they were on their way to deciding how they were going to endorse. Maybe they thought, okay, there's no way around it. Maybe they were eventually going to do it. But I don't think they expected him to do it day one. Remember, it took the Obamas days to get on board with her.
1: Here it is. I found it.
0: All right.
1: I went back and found the post.
0: All right.
1: August 13th, 2024. Yeah. I'm getting my years confused. What? I was thinking that last year was election year.
2: The old age is getting to
0: me. Yeah, yeah.
1: August 13th, 2024.
0: Yeah.
1: And this is a post I put out. Donald Trump has united the nation. Even Kamala Harris now agrees with the pro-Trump MAGA agenda. Donald Trump is fracking. Harris campaign now agrees. Donald Trump is pro-secure border. Harris campaign agrees. Donald Trump wants no taxes on tips. Harris campaign agrees.
0: No, we broke everything down. Everything down. Because, and I don't know, again, what the meeting, what the thought was. Because you have to come out and appeal to the people that are going to vote for him. And remember what happened toward the end. Obama was wagging his finger at black men saying, yeah, you can't vote for Trump. Here's how all of that happened. I'm convinced. I don't have any evidence. But it's apparent you look at how they behaved during that time. I don't think they expected him to endorse her in that letter. I think they were scrambling, wondering how they were going to, you know, announce whatever it was going to be. But I don't think they expected Joe to lay down which was really kind of laying down a gauntlet for the party. I dare you to do something about it. I could be wrong. But then you get to, okay, how do we make her? Because honestly, it wasn't just her that had this idea of making her campaign more like Trump, stronger on the border, and all this garbage.
1: Yeah.
0: No, it was the party thinking, what are we going to do?
1: Yeah.
0: Because we're losing.
1: Yeah.
0: We're losing minorities to Trump. and she's a minority. We're going to have to do something to blend in, to make sure that the, or to attempt to bring people back. Well, okay, you want to be strong on the border? Strong on the border.
1: Yeah, that was it, and remember, they did drop it as they got closer. They realized it was not working.
0: It was backfiring.
1: It was backfiring
0: badly
1: on their base. The base didn't want to hear that.
0: And that's when they started scolding, which is exactly what Obama did.
1: Exactly. Yeah.
0: You know, and that's the MO of the left. Yeah. You know, they throw out something out there. They try and moderate. Oh, he wasn't an angry Nazi. He was, you know, or at least he was an angry Nazi. He was angry at the time, you know. And he no longer feels that way. He's still got the tattoo on his chest somewhere. But they make excuses all day long. And then at the end, when they realize they're losing, they get angry and scold you.
1: Well, I could do it. I have no notes here at all. No notes whatsoever. There's one article here that says, Harris campaign didn't go negative enough on Trump. DNC autopsy concludes. By the way, the DNC has said, no, we don't agree with it. But it's very simple. Number one, they lost. We say two issues, or actually three issues that I think drove it. But the first two was the Democrats' position and Biden on the border. And people believed that Kamala would do the exact same thing. Nobody bought into the fact that she was going to be tougher on illegal immigration to the country than Trump. That's number one. Number two was prices. Inflation killed them, and they pretended that it did not exist. And on the cultural issues, the top women's issue became, as we know, the radical transgender movement. Mm-hmm. So those are the issues that killed them. Now, what killed Kamala Harris? She can't put a sentence together. She can't do anything ad lib. She was afraid of doing any interviews where it was ad lib.
0: Right.
1: If there wasn't a teleprompter, she couldn't do it. And, you know, when Biden failed miserably in that one debate and was gone just like that, and then Kamala started speaking, there was panic in the Democratic Party again going, you know, she has all of her cognitive abilities, and she has just the toughest time forming a sentence or relating an idea as Biden. And then it came into the, what do they call it, the word salad? I was going to say word scramble.
0: Yeah.
1: The word salad.
0: Right.
1: The word salad became comical. It became, made its way into popular culture. You know, these are, you know, here's a Kamala-ism.
0: Yeah.
1: And it would just be ridiculous. Like, what did she say?
0: It was so prevalent, people were losing weight. I can understand the basis of Joe's gibberish.
1: Yeah.
0: Hers, I can't tell you what's going on. I have no idea.
1: Right.
0: And there's the problem. You know, in 2016, they pushed Joe aside, and it was Hillary's turn, you know, which, of course, and then Joe went on the tour. Well, I could beat him. Remember that in 2016? But it was Hillary's turn. And they clearly didn't.
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0: We got around to 2020, and then 4 years later, 24. Oh, my gosh. It was horrible.
1: Yeah,
0: it was. And then his vice president was even worse, and she has no cognitive issues that we're aware of.
1: Right. So simple autopsy doesn't take a lot.
0: No.
1: And everybody recognizes
0: we
1: it.
0: We already know.
1: Yeah, and even the Democrats were saying that today. Right. We are Red Eye Radio.
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1: We're on our radio. He's Eric Carney, and I'm Gary McNamara. And I'm just playing this audio cut, listening to this audio cut. It was Wolf Blitzer.
0: Okay.
1: I can't believe he went to the same high school that I did, with Representative Jared Moskowitz.
0: Mm-hmm.
1: But we're just going to play, we'll play the representative's comments later, but I just want to play this. He also pointed out this, and they are correct in this with the autopsy, but this isn't just a problem with the Harris campaign, it's a problem with the Democratic Party. Here we go.
13: All right. It urges Democrats to shift away from identity politics and move toward a middle-class appeal.
1: Identity politics is the racism of the Democratic Party, as we have always said. They recognize that judging people by groups and not individuals is a problem. That was actually correct in the autopsy.
0: Yes, it is.

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1: 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That in just a minute.
2: You know, when it comes to choosing a supplement, man, have you ever walked down the supplement aisle at a store? It's crazy. And you don't know what's in the bottles. Like it says something, but you really can't trust it. 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
1: One of our biggest frustrations with the Republican Party, and it's been decades for me, you know, well, more than two decades. I can't believe 21 years you and I have been working together, July 15th. Wow.
2: Coming up in a few years, we can say, for a quarter of a century. I'm not sure that I'm on board for saying that when it happens. I think we'll just say for well over two decades. Comedian Dusty Slay has a bit about that. Well, how far well over?
1: Well, somebody brought up to me, you know, we're almost to August, and August is when the Boston album was released, the first Boston album in 1976. And I went, that's a half a century ago. All of a sudden, things in my life, benchmarks in my life, have become half a century ago. So what I do is, when I think about that, I say, that would be 1976. So if I was thinking a half century before that, that would be 1926, which is when my father was born.
2: Well, think about this. All right. Rock and roll was essentially born in 1955. So it would be like listening from music from 1905, which I don't even know what was around in 1905. Wire recordings? I have no idea. It was pre-radio. Wow. That album is that old? 50 years old.
1: Yep.
2: All right.
1: And what I remember about it is when they came out, and it was like, wow, how this guy was able to produce this and whatever. But for decades, you and I, and then even before that, have been talking about the Democrats and identity politics. For me, and I've always stated this, I believe that the modern identity politics really came into the forefront, into popular culture. Not that it didn't exist before, but I think when it really became into popular culture was when modern talk radio began, which was the late 80s.
2: Yeah. By the way, the top song of 1905 was Give My Regards to Broadway and Yankee Doodle Boy.
1: Wow.
2: Yeah. So, yeah. And we're talking about Boston, which, by the way, still rocks.
1: Yeah. And that was 1905, where 1926 would be 50 years before.
2: Well, no, what I was saying is if in 1955, when rock and roll was born,
1: you go back 50 years there. Okay.
2: You would go back 50 years, it would be 1905.
1: Right.
2: And people would be celebrating, and maybe they were.
1: But
2: Yankee Doodle Boy.
1: we've been, but for decades, we've been talking about identity politics. And I said, for me, when I first recognized it was when talk radio, you know, the modern talk radio, which is really opinionated talk radio, came like never before to the radio. And you had black conservatives.
2: Mm-hmm.
1: And it was those black conservatives that were called every name in the book.
2: Yeah.
1: That you truly were not, you know, you weren't black, you whatever you were. You know, you were a traitor, you were Uncle Tom. All these racist things were thrown at them, which was the point that all black people must think alike, that black people do not have the ability to have their own thoughts.
2: Yeah.
1: And we saw that as, you know, to the forefront again with the summer of 2020 with Black Lives Matter. That if you were a black cop, you were betraying your race. And the symbolism of that, we'll never forget that. We'll never forget that symbolism of the two white women screaming at a black cop, telling him he was betraying his race. And that was just the most mind-boggling
2: insane
1: thing. Right, that if you, that all blacks must agree that blacks shouldn't be cops.
2: Yeah,
1: blacks should not be enforcing law and order on the streets. That's how bizarre it got. And then the identity politics became, you know, in the last few years, evolved into critical race theory,
2: mm-hmm.
1: which is, as we said, but it's natural. If you think this way, if you judge people by groups and not individuals, then you judge everybody by groups and not individuals.
2: Yeah.
1: And so we looked at it and we went, well, critical race theory is basically saying that racism is so culturally embedded in the mind of white people that it might as well be genetic. And
2: right.
1: Therefore, since all white people are racist, society should be set up as if all white people are racist, and therefore we cannot have society the way that it is now. The assumption must be you need to protect any marginalized group from the racism of the whites, which they all have, and you can't get rid of it.
2: Right.
1: And you look at it, you know, the woman we had who used to be the climate change advocate who said, yeah, they brought race into it. I couldn't debate. I had to agree with everything, even if it didn't make sense in climate change,
2: mm-hmm.
1: because I was a white woman and my opinion didn't count.
2: Right.
1: Therefore, an opinion that was completely bogus, if it came from somebody with different skin, could not be challenged.
2: Right.
1: That's what you get with identity politics. And so when you look at it, when you look at the identity politics, judging people by groups and not individuals, it is absolutely a core value of the Democratic Party. We've told you the people already that have said, you know, whether it's Carville what's his name? He was talking yesterday. I just can't think of his name. Rahm Emanuel.
2: Yeah, I was going to say Rahm Emanuel said it before.
1: Rahm Emanuel.
2: Yeah.
1: Tim Ryan back in 2018 when he ran. I think it was 2018. He ran for speaker and said we've got to stop the identity politics. Now this autopsy of what's wrong with the Democratic Party. This is where they were absolutely right. We've got to stop the racism. And our frustration is the fact that Republicans seem politically impotent to do anything about it.
2: Yep. They are.
1: It's out there. It's blatant. They admit it. They've institutionalized racism inside of their party, and the Republicans are still on the defensive. And we've been talking about this since you and I have been together. Stop being on the defensive. They're the racist. We also talked about that moment when we said, why, you know, you take an opinion on something and they would turn to you and say, well, you're a racist. You're a racist.
2: Mm-hmm.
1: And we would say, why do they, you know, why do they keep thinking that way? And we finally went, well, duh. Human beings always believe that we all think the same. Therefore, if you don't think like me, you know, you must be flawed or whatever. I've come to the realization that people don't think the same. But the fact is, to me, that was projection of people in the Democratic Party. If they're racist, they're assuming you are.
2: Right.
1: And I think a lot of the Democrats, they talk about white guilt. If you find white guilt, I think you find it a ton in Democrat supporters especially when you look at the demographics and the opinion of Democrat white women.
2: Yeah.
1: And you had that woman yesterday that was talking about that climate change. I couldn't say anything. I had to agree with this because I had to atone for what my ancestors did. Well, anybody with just an ounce of common sense knows you are not responsible for anything except what you think. That's it.
2: Your actions and your thoughts.
1: You aren't responsible for anything, but that's what racism does. And the Republicans, who should be on the attack 24/7 on it, can never get their act together on it and still are always constantly on the defensive when a Democrat calls them a racist instead of being on the offense.
2: Yep.
1: It is one of the most frustrating things I personally feel towards the Republican Party, because it's so obvious what they do. The Democratic Party just yesterday recognized their racism, their institutionalized, their systemic racism is their party.
2: Yeah.
1: And they have to stop it. And the Republicans, we don't know how to fight this.
2: Yep. Well, it's just as offensive. The GOP's behavior, or lack of behavior, not being able to actually stay on that messaging, is also offensive, because if you know the wrong, and it is wrong, and I don't mean just in the political sense that the opposition party is, you know, it's our opposition party and we're going to gain from it.
1: It's evil.
2: It's wrong.
1: It's evil.
2: And you're not on board with pointing it out and condemning it at every turn. That's offensive.
1: Yeah.
2: That's wrong.
1: Especially when it's the easiest thing to do. I've never heard a Republican do what we do. Well, what is identity politics? They say it. Well, identity politics is judging people by groups and not individuals. That's racism.
2: Yeah, right.
1: And they should come out and say Democrat, major Republicans should be coming out every day, and especially after that autopsy, see Republicans, Democrats admit they're racist.
2: Well,
1: they are the racist party. They're the ones that recognize what, you know, that they need to stop judging people by groups and start judging them as individuals.
2: Yeah. And it was during Trump's first term, I was co-hosting, filling in on WBAP's morning show with Hal Jay, and we had Sean Spicer on, and we were talking about the liberal activist media. And I said, well, these are activists, Sean. These aren't journalists. And he actually said during the interview, you know what? I've never heard it phrased that way, but you're right.
1: And I
2: thought to myself,
1: and we've been saying it for years.
2: And I didn't say it to him, but I was so shocked that because you talk, look, he's a Beltway insider. We should have been getting it from them, not the other way around.
1: Yeah.
2: But that's part of, and I don't want to put everything on Sean Spicer, but it was an indication as to how the bubble, you know, the living in that bubble inside the Beltway, or, you know, inside that world works, where they're not on point, because we can see it. This autopsy of the party is basically the outside looking in, dissecting everything, what went wrong, but it's also recognizing what the perception of the people was, right? It really is the outside looking in. What happened here after the fact? Well, if you're on the inside, you're never doing that. And the GOP is not doing that and hasn't been doing that. And it's way too easy to do.
1: We are Red Eye Radio.
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0: We are Red Eye Radio. He is Eric Crowley, and I'm Gary McNamara. Hopefully, a year from now, we will not be doing a Republican autopsy.
1: Well, I think you and I kind of do it on the fly, don't we? I mean, we always do these autopsies for both parties, I think, on the fly. But our frustration is that the GOP has great opportunity and doesn't take advantage of it. I think Trump has at times, but then as soon as he starts that, then all of a sudden he throws something in his own way, you know, and, you know, like 500,000 Chinese students.
0: Yeah. Where the hell that come from?
1: You know, I mean, I don't know how much of a move that will be in November, but the point is that messaging, there's still a lot of work to be done for the GOP.
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8: From ABC News. I'm Sherry Preston. For the long Memorial Day weekend, it's a weather washout in much of the country. Here's ABC News meteorologist Lee Goldberg.
9: Saturday, widespread rains from Texas. There are flood watches right through the weekend in South Texas. Rain all the way up the coast, although northern New England may be drier. Once we get into Sunday, some breaks from Baltimore to Buffalo. Otherwise, more showers and thunderstorms. Into Memorial Day, the rain shield is broken up a little bit more. Might be some breaks New York, Boston, Baltimore, and Atlanta. Otherwise, heavy rain New Orleans all the way up to Memphis.
8: Senate Republicans taking off Thursday without a vote on immigration funding. They're in an impasse over whether to block the $1.8 billion taxpayer fund to compensate allies of President Trump who claim they were targeted by the Biden administration. That could include the January 6th rioters, says GOP Senator Tom Tillis.
10: These people don't deserve restitution. Many of them deserve to be in prison. This is just stupid on stilts.
8: ABC's Mary Bruce in Washington.
11: Republicans demanding answers or they won't approve more funding for the president's immigration crackdown. Acting Attorney General Todd Blanche scrambled to Capitol Hill, even suggesting that senators could claim money from the fund themselves. But sources tell us the meeting backfired spectacularly. Some Republican senators screaming at the acting attorney general, saying the president's fund could cost them the midterms.
8: Secretary of State Marco Rubio at a NATO meeting in Sweden today, trying to reassure nervous U.S. allies about involvement in the alliance and the war in Iran.
12: There's been some slight progress. I don't want to exaggerate it, but there's been a little bit of movement, and that's good. The fundamentals remain the same. Iran can never have a nuclear weapon.
8: It's the end of an era.
13: Who's going to be my last guest now?
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8: Sir Paul McCartney on the final late night with Stephen Colbert. The 33-year-long series, 11 of them hosted by Colbert, always politically pointed, a victim of what CBS called economic factors. 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
8: Still many questions surrounding the death of NASCAR racing star Kyle Busch, who passed away at age 41 following a severe illness, according to his family.
17: Just 12 days ago, Busch radioed his crew, asking a doctor to give him a shot. He was reportedly struggling with a sinus cold, made worse by the intense G-forces and elevation changes of the course. Although no cause of death has been given, doctors say bad colds can turn deadly.
8: ABC's Andrea Fuji. Officials say the person on board a Detroit-bound Air France plane who came from Central Africa and was taken off the flight in Canada showed no symptoms of Ebola and is unlikely to spread anything. But Deborah Mister, who was on board that flight, says it certainly was scary.
18: The flight attendant all had masks on, which no one had had on prior to that announcement. So it was really concerning, like, what is going on here?
8: So far, everyone on board has been checked out and is fine. A United Airlines flight traveling from New York to Guatemala had to divert to Dulles Airport in Virginia last night after an unruly passenger tried to open the door mid-flight and assaulted another passenger, according to the airline. A delay for SpaceX and its massive Starship rocket. Last night's launch scrubbed because of a problem with the tower arm. It's the tallest and most powerful rocket ever built, according to Elon Musk, who could be made the richest man ever when SpaceX goes public. This is ABC News.
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0: Now, it's Red Eye Radio. Gary McNamara and Eric Harley talk about everything from politics to social issues and news of the day. Whether you're up late or you're just starting your day, welcome to the show. From the Relief Factor Studios, this is Red Eye Radio.
1: All across America, we are Red Eye Radio. He's Eric Harley and I'm Gary McNamara. Well, exit stage left, Stephen Colbert. Okay, sorry, it's a Snagglepuss quote. From
2: yeah, stage left, I get it. Stage left.
1: Yes, exit yeah. stage left. I've thought about that, but yeah. that's... I mean, it's like, we have no idea, Gary, somebody who's 40. I have no idea who Snagglepuss is.
3: Heavens well, to Murgatroyd.
1: Heavens to Murgatroyd.
3: It's no longer relevant, even.
1: Exit yeah. stage left.
2: It's I don't even know what that cartoon was about, and I was a kid when it was on. I was like, what's he supposed to be?
1: Heavens to Murgatroyd.
2: Heavens to Murgatroyd. I don't even know what that means.
1: But,
2: yeah,
1: I mean,
2: so
1: he did this. Look at this yesterday in yeah. his attempt, apparently, to punish CBS.
2: Okay.
1: Let's play this here. Here we go. All right. Here we go from Colbert last night. Right.
4: Peanuts is a powerful brand and corporation in and of itself. Anyone illegally using that music is going to have to pay through the nose. Lewis. Excuse me, Lewis. Is the band right now playing the same Peanuts music that I just said people were being sued for using without permission? Is that what he's doing? Yeah. Is that what they're doing?
5: Yeah.
4: Oh, no. I hope this doesn't cost CBS any money.
1: And just
2: like your show did?
1: Yeah. Just,
2: for years?
1: Just so people know. What he, in case you don't know, there, you know, music is trade is copyrighted. Mm-hmm. And I don't know if they have now, since they have musical artists on, he had Springsteen on. So they are paying ASCAP and BMI for that.
2: Yeah. They have to yeah. pay it. They have to yeah. pay, the royalties to right. the writer, to the performer. Right.
1: I don't know if that includes in their deal, music from Peanuts or not. But it just was, to me, I was like,
2: whoever owns the rights gets paid.
1: Right. Yeah. So you're trying to, I don't know if that Peanuts is included under their deal with ASCAP, BMI, or whoever, whatever union.
2: Well,
1: dealing with.
2: For them, it's not a blanket deal.
1: It would be per song.
2: You pay
1: per song,
2: whatever the song okay. is, you're going to pay whoever owns right. the rights to that song.
1: And so his point was he wanted to make it so CBS had to pay.

0: And kind of broke it open to the college crowd. Letterman was considered, people may not realize if you're not old enough, he appealed to the younger crowd because he would bring in different types of music and everything else. But he also took a different approach of the, you know, behind the scenes thing of what's going on back there. And they would take the camera and follow. And, and it was it turned into a bit, or actually it was. It was written as a bit, but it made it look like, you know, you're breaking down the fourth wall thing. And the music and all of that, it was kind of taking it on to the next generation without copying what Carson did exactly. Carson was hanging out with his buddies. Carson, in fact, if you watch it, it's still available. If you watch it, it's actually come full circle. It is a modern day podcast. They're smoking.
1: I didn't see any drinking, but they did smoke.
0: They do have the coffee cups, and we don't know what's in them.
1: They made fun of the coffee cups,
0: and they always talk about that
1: if Ed was drinking.
0: Exactly. So, you know, so it's a modern day podcast.
1: No, but we made that point a couple of weeks ago. I said when you go back to it, you know, and you watch the old Carsons, you're like, It's almost like a lot of modern day podcasts.
0: Yeah.
1: Especially if you've got, you know, the comedians on there.
0: Yeah.
1: And, you know, it's maybe at times, you know, it's different, but I got the podcast feeling just over the last year or so when. Because Letterman's on, or I mean, every when I wake up, Carson's on.
0: Right.
1: And, you know, and it's on antenna TV.
0: Right.
1: And so I didn't last night, but, and I don't every night, but occasionally I'll put it on and I try to guess what year it is.
0: Oh, yeah. Okay.
1: You know, it's like, okay, is this 70s? Is this the 70s? Is it 85?
0: Yeah.
1: How's he dressed? What's the topic out there?
0: Right.
1: And it's, you know, it's quite humorous, but, I remember I was never really, I was more of a Carson fan because I was watching Carson before Letterman even existed.
0: Sure.
1: But I remember when Letterman came along and I was living in Florida and it was my buddy Dangerous Dan Patrick who did the afternoon show at the radio station that I worked at. Great. God rest his soul. He died a few years ago. But he's the one that I had a little, we lived on like, there was these realtors who worked in Fort Walton Beach, and they owned this land out in Navarre.
0: Right.
1: Navarre, Florida. And it wasn't as big as it is now where we used to live, which was like 40 acres.
0: Right.
1: It was all woods.
0: Mm.
1: And now there's condos and everything there.
0: Mm.
1: But there was my little cottage, and then he had a mobile home. And
0: right.
1: I remember when I moved there, I didn't know where to live. I was looking for a month. And Dan said, well, there's a little cottage that's right next to me where I live. And I drove out there, and the cottage was just, it was 50 feet from the Santa Rosa Sound, the intercoastal waterway.
0: Mm.
1: And you had your own beach, and you could walk out until you got to where the barge channel was. But it was beautiful, the whitest sands you could imagine. I went, I can live here. And the rent was incredibly cheap because what they said was, we want somebody out here to just watch out to make sure everything is okay. So we've lowered the rent if we can find people we can trust.
0: Mm.
1: You know, we know Dan.
0: Mm-hmm.
1: You know, you're working at the station that we advertise on, whatever.
0: Mm-hmm.
1: You know, if you want to move in here. And it was like, I don't know, it was like $250 a month.
0: Wow.
1: And it was like, I want it. And so he would always say, he worked afternoons, he'd get home, he goes, all right, I'm going to watch Atlanta Braves baseball. He's the one that got me to watch more baseball than I ever watched before. And then Letterman. He's the one, he's the reason I started watching Letterman. And I remember I went, and I just thought about this now when I asked you, when I said, how old do you think the average age of the people that watch Colbert is? And you said 29.
0: Mm-hmm.
1: I know why you thought it.
0: Mm-hmm.
1: Because we all, when we saw where it was going, Carson was the old guy. Then Letterman came in and he was going after the college age kids. And you go back and you look at the bands that he was playing. Not that he wouldn't play a little bit, maybe an older band once in a while, but he was

0: Letterman was playing bands that the mass culture didn't know of, but the college kids did. It was he played a ton of college radio bands.
1: He was considered the college crowd late night talk show host.
0: And so when you see that it went from that, you know, then when he took over the Tonight Show and everything else, I would just assume, like you did, if I didn't know, because I was shocked when I saw it, but the average age of somebody who watches Colbert is 68. So there's been a complete demographic shift.
1: And the reason, by the way, I thought 29 is because, and of course, they'd be older now because he hasn't been hosting full-time The Daily Show for a while, but Jon Stewart, I mean, his audience was roughly 30-ish. I don't have the demographics in front of me, but it was a young audience. And Letterman was a young, you know, he had that, and it was the perfect demos. One of the things that happened with Jay Leno at NBC is that he aged out of the target demos for ads. And he was number one, except it was the wrong demos. And if you look at what's going on with Colbert, I'm sorry, for all of us in our 60s, we're not the demo. The advertising demo is much younger. And that happens. There's, again, I mentioned the A&E show, Longmire. It was number one, the number one show on A&E. Great show. Wrong demos.
0: What I, and again, we're all biased in our own way. I never found the first Colbert show. I never found it funny.
1: You mean on Comedy Central?
0: Yeah, right. I never found it funny. I've always viewed Colbert as even some of the stuff he did. Because people were playing the thing where he did. Remember, he did the thing, the vaccine thing.
1: Yeah,
0: the vaccine thong.
1: Well,
0: the vaccine thong. Well. The vaccine song.
1: There's one way to get cured of a few things. I got my vaccine thong today.
0: All right. It's a Friday.
1: I sure hope this thing works and works fast. Because.
0: See, we have funny moments on the show, but they're always completely accidental.
1: Yeah. Unlike Colbert, we have funny moments.
0: Right. I always found him silly, not funny.
1: Well,
0: and I think there's a distinction between silly and not funny. And then he took that silliness, in my opinion, and became a political activist. He became a political activist without question.
1: Right.
0: He basically said, to hell with half the audience.
1: Well, it's, you know, and he was doing a parody of Bill O'Reilly, is what he was doing.
0: Oh, no, but I mean the second show.
1: Right. On Comedy Central. Right. It was a parody of Bill O'Reilly, and the problem with parodies is if they go on longer than 15 minutes, then it's like, okay, now you're just mocking. And so what I noticed is, as a person, he was too arrogant. What I look for in comedy is vulnerability. Self-deprecating stuff.
0: Yeah.
1: Stewart had it. Letterman had it. What Carson had wasn't an arrogance. It was, he just had a certain demeanor, and it was about, you know, being, you know, properly dressed in the whole thing. But Carson could be silly. If you look at the bits that Carson did, that's the difference. Carson, in fact, if you look at Jimmy Fallon, in some ways, he can be like Carson. Now, don't write me an email because I'm not comparing him. But the point is, he can be silly.
0: The style can be the same even if it's not pulled off the same way.
1: Right.
0: That's
1: right.
0: A fair.
1: Conan could be silly, but Conan was silly all the time. Yeah. And there has to be that balance. With Carson, he wasn't always silly. So when he did it, it was great. He pulled it off, and it was funny. With Colbert, he's always got that arrogant smirk on his face. That's not funny to me. That's somebody who thinks that they're on a higher level.
0: But Carson had a genuine face.
1: Yeah.
0: With genuine, you looked at it, and the perception is this guy is genuine. Now, in his real life, he was quieter, but he always had that sense of humor.
1: Yeah.
0: And it was almost as if, we know this is stupid.
1: Right.
0: You know, we know this is, we know this is stupid. Right. We know this is ridiculous. But he had a warm
1: demeanor.
0: A warm demeanor to him. To me, Colbert always was plastic. And this is out, by the way, this is not a political analysis of his show.
1: Right.
0: Because obviously, one of the biggest mistakes he made is just alienating half the audience by becoming a political activist, which he did.
1: Right.
0: This is just his style to me was not genuine. It wasn't warm. It didn't come across as caring.
1: The smirk is a defensive kind of posturing, if you think about it. It's setting up this, again, arrogant attitude, and it always has that person looking down their nose at whoever is there, whether it's a guest or somebody they're talking about in a monologue, and you can't get away with that. Kimmel has that. He doesn't have the smirk. He just has that look. Actually, he goes for a full-on smile instead of a smirk as an activist. With Fallon, sometimes he's a bit much. Too much fanboy stuff when he's interviewing anybody.
0: But he's
1: silly, and he's trying to have fun.
0: But the problem I see with Fallon, the guests are stronger personalities than he is.
1: Yeah, yeah.
0: That makes sense?
1: Yeah, yeah. He's trying. There's too much fanboy mixed in with the thing, and that makes him look.
0: Right, and not that you can't have strong personalities, because Carson dealt with what's his name?
1: Ed McMahon.
0: Not with Ed.
1: Doc Severinsen?
0: No, Sharky. Remember, he did the show Sharky.
1: Oh, Don Rickles.
0: Don Rickles. He had Don Rickles on.
1: Yeah.
0: You can't be more of a stronger personality.
1: Yeah.
0: But their chemistry was just killer.
1: Oh.
0: And then he would throw shots back at him.
1: Crushed
0: because it was what it was is the fact that it was all the boys getting together.
1: That's it. That's why it wasn't...
0: Host.
1: That's why it's more like a podcast.
0: Right. It wasn't host versus these are the guests. It was the guests were just everybody
1: hanging out together.
0: It was almost like it was like a party almost.
1: Yeah, it really was.
0: And that's why we thought it was much more podcast. But yeah, and the fact that Letterman, Kimmel, Colbert don't realize that they took the format from an entertainment format to a political activist format and won't admit it shows either the fact that they're delusional or they're lying.
1: Right.
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3: The outlook for the 2026 Atlantic hurricane season issued Thursday.
4: NOAA is predicting a below normal season with roughly a 55% chance of being below normal. This equates to 8 to 14 named storms with winds at or above 39 miles an hour. Of these, 3 to 6 hurricanes with winds at or above 74 miles an hour, and 1 to 3 major hurricanes, that's your category 3 to 5, with winds at or above 111 miles an hour.
3: Administrator Neil Jacobs of the National Oceanic and Atmospheric Administration explains the factors behind the forecast.
4: It's largely an El Nino event. There's a 98% chance of El Nino conditions occurring later this season, and an 80% chance that this El Nino will be moderate to strong. In the Atlantic, the El Nino increases the vertical wind shear, which disrupts the outflow at higher levels, makes it harder for development of the eastern waves coming off of Africa to strengthen into storms.
3: I'm Rod Bain reporting for the U.S. Department of Agriculture in Washington, D.C.
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0: And we are Red Eye Radio. He is Eric Carley, and I'm Gary McNamara. Did a little research here. Johnny Carson's median age for an audience back in 1980.
1: Okay.
0: 55.
1: All right.
0: That means half above, half different. Now, that's not an average. The one for Colbert is an average, 68 right. years old.
1: Wow.
0: Letterman's median age in 85, or 83, when I really started watching it. 36. Jay Leno's in 2005. 55.
1: Yeah.
0: Colbert, 68.
1: His average. Yes. Yeah.
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1: And he is Eric Carly, and I'm Gary McNamara. Good morning.
2: Met a listener yesterday, by the way, just out of the, you know, the thin blue. We were talking. He works at the store that I was at. And I said, yeah. I work nights and the whole thing. I had to run an errand. I was actually out of town. And so I ran into him, and he said, and I said, yeah, been working nights and, you know, the whole thing for 30 years. What do you do? And I said, well, I have a radio show. And he's, really? Yeah. What's it called? Red Eye Radio. He holds up his phone. He's got the app right there on the phone. I said, well, thank you. He goes, yeah, I don't always stay up late. You know, people, it's like they have to admit to you, oh, I'm sorry, I don't always stay up late. You know.
1: That's okay.
2: That's all right. We understand. We would prefer that you did and listen to us on our great radio stations. But if you can't, you know, there's a good backup. We have the app.
1: Yeah.
2: You know, so, yeah, thank you, Chris. We appreciate it. Thanks for listening. Younger guy. And more and more, pretty much everybody's younger. By the way, I figured out during the break why you don't like Colbert, because you're too old. You're above his demographic. You're not laughing, but...
1: Are you done?
2: Huh? I don't think so. I think I got more jokes on the way. They may not be funny, but I laugh at them. See, you're 70. They're 68. Those are younger folks. The kids, you can say the kids are watching Colbert.
1: Those young people that don't know a damn thing.
2: Those young kids.
1: You know, I'm old enough to be a curmudgeon, aren't I?
2: Yeah,
1: what was the guy on CNN? What was his name again? Remember, we loved him.
2: Oh, Jack.
1: Jack.
3: What was his name?
1: Oh, I can't think of his last name.
3: Oh, come on.
1: He was.
3: Yeah.
2: He goes off on Nancy Pelosi.
1: What a horrible woman.
2: For using taxpayer money to, you know, for jetting back and forth and the whole thing. And what a horrible woman. And then Wolf chimes in, tell us how you really feel. I just did. Oh, my gosh.
1: Wolf's got to be like 78.
2: Oh, yeah.
1: 76, 77, 78, because he didn't, when I say graduated from the same high school that I did, he was not in my class.
3: Yeah.
1: So, are you checking to see his age?
2: Yeah, just checking to see his last name. What was his
1: Blitzer.
2: Last name? No, Wolf.
1: Oh,
2: I know Wolf's last name.
1: Jack, would you begin with the C? I just remember that's the one we remember where he was talking to Wolf Blitzer. Because he would do, like, commentary during Wolf Blitzer's show, right? What do you think?
4: What's going on here? The problem with everything today.
1: I'm old enough to be a curmudgeon. I really am.
2: Jack Cafferty.
1: See? I knew it was a C.
2: Yeah. Jack Cafferty.
1: And the Beaver Brown Band.
2: That's right. On the dark side. The poor man Springsteen. Sorry. But yeah.
1: What was the movie?
2: Oh.
1: Eddie and the Cruisers.
2: Yeah.
1: Oh my. I always called that movie after Seinfeld had the soup Nazi. I called him the musician Nazi because he suffered for his music. Remember how it was so serious? Remember the young kid that came in that would play in the wild guitar?
2: It was so dramatic. And you know,
1: so dramatic. It's like,
2: here's the thing. It doesn't happen that way.
1: And then
2: as a kid, when I was in a band, because all the guys in my band, when we were a working band, they were older than me. And I was underage. I was, you know, so I had to have an escort at the a chaperone, not an escort. An escort might have been illegal, depending on what kind of escort you're talking about. Chaperone. I had to have a chaperone when we played clubs. But I never, ever suffered for my music. Now, my neighbors suffered from my music when I was practicing, but I never suffered. It wasn't that they made that so melodramatic.
1: You know, it's so funny. This goes back, I don't know, 10 years ago when I said I put that, because it comes from a post I put on Twitter or Facebook, because it would have been Twitter back then. And it was a woman I used to work with.
2: Yeah.
1: Works in Chicago now. Mm-hmm. Great news anchor. Mm-hmm. And she just loved that movie. Loved it.
2: Mm-hmm.
1: And I made the comparison between him, because he suffers for his music, and what was, I can't think of the guy's name, the actor's name, Michael something. I can't mm-hmm. think of his name.
2: Yeah.
1: But it was, as I said, he reminds me of the soup Nazi. He suffered for his music. She thought that was the greatest joke ever.
2: Yeah.
1: Because if you ever watched Seinfeld, the soup Nazi, he suffered for his soup.
2: What was it called again? What was the movie? What?
1: Eddie and the Cruisers. Then there was Eddie and the Cruisers too, because remember, Eddie dies. Yes, because Eddie dies. Yeah, because that's the one where he really is moody because, you know, they go searching for him because they thought he was dead, and then they found some new tapes, and they find that he's alive and working in construction, I think in Montreal or something.
2: Michael Pare.
1: Isn't it Michael Pare?
2: They got an accent.
1: I think it's Michael Pare that is what I remember his name is.
2: Yeah,
1: how they pronounced it. But then the young kid wanted to play with him. The young wild guitarist.
2: Oh, that wasn't an accent over the E. That was a dot on my screen. oh, he's French. Pare. Michael Pare.
1: But he got all angry at him. No, it's, and then he's like, starts strumming like he's Springsteen. It's the, you know, like the chord movement and the intensity of it and the seriousness of it. I never forget laughing, going, I've had enough of this damn movie. Because I think I wasn't prepared. I was sort of like George Costanza when he watched Home Alone. Home Alone 2 first.
2: Oh, that was an accent over the...
1: Watched Home Alone 2 first and said, and then it was the whole thing that he didn't know the concept of Home Alone 2 because he didn't watch Home Alone 1. But the same thing with Eddie and the Cruisers. I was in Cruisers 2. I saw that. I don't think I've ever seen the first one at all. It was just, and I only saw maybe half of the one because it got to be too ridiculous. So I was like, come on, I know we're the 80s, but were the 80s really that stupid? But let's get to the good stuff. Want to get to the good stuff? Our favorite audio to start the week out was Katie Tour from MS Now. When,
2: by the way, it is Pare.
1: When she, I don't care. We're past that.
2: No, not when I'm right.
1: I always, every time I heard his name mentioned, it was Pare.
2: Yeah.
1: Every night, but I don't care.
2: Yeah, they say he pronounces it Pare.
1: Right. But the audio cut of that we played to start off the week was Katie Tour talking about the fact of Mike Johnson talking about that our rights come from our creator, and she asked the question, is he putting God over the Declaration of Independence? And it was just the funniest thing ever. And by the way, thanks to some of the response we got to that was just, and then it seemed like 2 days later, the conservative media picked up on it. They didn't pick on it until later on the week, but I thought this was also beautiful because this is Graham Plattner for Senate. He put this video out. Now, remember, he's a self-avowed communist.
2: Yeah.
1: Okay? Now, listen to what, and he, his campaign put this out, this audio, or this audio of him talking at a campaign stop.
2: Mm-hmm.
1: All right? Remember, he's a communist. And if you ever want to have a perfect example of projection, this is it.
2: Yeah.
1: Remember.
2: All right.
1: He says he's a communist.
2: Right.
1: Here we go.
5: Those who are benefiting off of the system we have now, they know what the light at the end of their tunnel looks like. It looks like none of us owning anything. It looks like everything becoming a subscription service. Having no right to fix anything that's yours. It looks like a world in which we all have nothing and they sit in paradise behind walls of concrete and guns.
1: A communist saying that the opposition to his communist philosophy is not owning property, when the basic tenet of communism is not owning property. That's what he actually believes.
2: Yeah.
1: When he said, I was a communist, or I am a communist, what he meant is the state owns everything, you own nothing, and now he is saying the opposition to his communist philosophy is that they don't want you to own anything, when it's exactly the opposite, is it not?
2: Yeah. What the hell's going on?
1: It's one of those weeks, isn't it?
2: Well, what I'm wondering is...
1: It is one of those weeks.
2: You know, because edibles seem to be evolving all the time. I'm reading all these things. I don't partake because I just don't. But I'm reading all these things about...
1: Are you saying, but you should?
2: Well, no, I just want to understand, like, what's out there, right? Like, you drink tequila.
1: What are the kids doing today?
2: Yeah, you drink tequila, all right, you're going to dance with a lampshade on your head. You drink beer, you're going to get drunk. You smoke weed, you're going to get mellow. But now they're starting to refine all this edible stuff. And I'm wondering if this is what's going on. But these anti-communists don't want you to own things.
1: Yeah.
2: Huh?
1: And you have people in there, because it panned to the crowd, they're like, uh-huh, yep, uh-huh, yeah, uh-huh, when yeah. It's exactly the opposite.
2: Right, of course. No,
1: what we promote constantly, because we are in opposition to communism without question.
2: Yes.
1: We are free market.
2: 1,000%.
1: We are free market supporters within a constitutional republic without question. And we prove it every day because everything that we talk about is about the individual acquiring wealth. So you, because if you acquire, the whole concept of capitalism is having the opportunity to acquire wealth, and not, if you're a conservative, you do not believe that the only reason that you acquire wealth is for material goods.
2: Like the oligarch of New York City, Mamdani.
1: Yeah.
2: At a Knicks game, sitting in the area where it costs $700 a ticket. You know, their world is, no, we get all the power and control, and at the top, we get all the money. Right. You get nothing. You get no ownership.
1: I just wanted
2: and everything
1: to finish. I didn't finish my point.
2: Oh, okay.
1: I just want to make sure I don't forget about it. The whole concept is for you to acquire wealth, and it's not if you're a true conservative. You don't acquire wealth only for the reason of material goods.
2: Right.
1: You acquire it so you have it. You can save it, you invest it, and then you get to decide what you do in life and nobody else. The whole idea of capitalism has to be about individual wealth. Not that you'll be a billionaire, but you have the opportunity to acquire wealth so you can experience the opportunity of freedom. It's the complete opposite of what Plattner or anybody else thinks, and he is absolutely lying to you. And those drones sitting there, and I'm talking about like the drone worker bees, like in a beehive, like, we just sit there and we just do nothing and we just shake our head.
2: Yeah.
1: That's what you're getting there. And right. it's just people really are clueless. They really, really are. Really are.
2: It's bizarre. Yep.
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19: We are Red Eye Radio. He's Eric Carlin. I'm Gary McNamara, telling you the Democrats aren't going to change at all. Reading that the House Democrats voted against establishing a Smithsonian American Women's History Museum. And the reason that they did was in the legislation, it said this is for biological women only. The Republicans put that in, and Democrats didn't like that. So,
2: wow.
19: Wow. It's like, you don't need to put that language in. Actually, you do. With the state of the country today? Yeah. Yeah. It's about biological women. So, just they're not going to change.
2: They
19: are not going to change.
2: Identity politics is here to stay.

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7: From ABC News. Sherry Preston. A shock for the NASCAR world after the sudden death of driver Kyle Busch following an illness. The two-time NASCAR Cup Series champ had called the doctor 12 days ago asking him to give him a shot as he was reportedly struggling with a cold made worse by G-forces on the track. ABC's Andrea Fuji.
8: Busch won more races across NASCAR's three national series than any other driver in history. Just last week, after winning at Dover Motor Speedway, he gave a now very meaningful response to a reporter's question.
9: Why do these moments never get old, Kyle?
10: Because you never know when the last one is.
7: Busch leaves behind a wife and two children. Following backlash over the $1.8 billion fund set up to help those who feel they've been wronged by the government, there was no vote taken in the Senate on the president's $70 billion immigration enforcement package.
11: It's something that he's been asking for. He wants that bill on his desk by June 1st. That is not going to happen now. And that is due to a sort of rebellion that occurred in the Senate Republican conference on Thursday morning. We had an acting attorney general, Todd Blanche, come up to Capitol Hill to sort of do a bit of a cleanup for for Senate Republicans who were pretty publicly out there lambasting this IRS weaponization fund.
7: ABC's Ali Pekoran on Capitol Hill. The idea of U.S. military intervention in Cuba is being raised again as Secretary of State Marco Rubio meets with NATO members in Sweden. He's there for talks on Iran and the broader mission of the alliance. Rubio, as he arrived, saying,
12: "The president's views, frankly, disappointment at some of our NATO allies and their response to our operations in the Middle East. They are well documented. That will have to be addressed."
7: The Sherpa, who has summited Mount Everest 32 times, is urging authorities to limit the number of climbers on the mountain. On Wednesday, 274 people crowded the path to Everest summit. That's the highest number recorded on a single day from the Nepal side. You're listening to ABC News.
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19: GOP pushback. Good morning. I'm Mike Gavin in for Gordon Deal along with Nicole Murray. It's Friday, May 22nd, and here's what we have for you this hour.
20: The House and Senate will leave for the holiday without voting to fund immigration agencies after Republicans had questions about the Trump administration's anti-weaponization fund.
19: Iran is reportedly brokering a deal to charge ships that wish to travel through the Strait of Hormuz.
20: Should the government be involved in regulating artificial intelligence? We'll have analysis.
19: And the good news, big sales are on for big appliances for Memorial Day. The bad news, nobody is in a mood to buy.
21: If the fridge breaks down, if, you know, the stove breaks down, I mean, you know, people have to use, have to buy these things. But for the upgrades, for the, well, that looks like a great deal and might as well go for it, people are not doing that right now.
19: Andrew Keschner from MarketWatch with more on how higher prices are sapping the energy from big sales later in the hour. The House and Senate will both leave Washington for their Memorial Day recess without voting on a reconciliation package to fund federal immigration agencies after the Justice Department's new anti-weaponization fund earned strong pushback from Republican members. The Senate had been prepared to take up a revised version of the $72 billion reconciliation bill on Thursday, with the House set to do the same today. But the plans fell apart after a meeting between GOP senators and acting Attorney General Todd Blanche, who had been dispatched to the Hill to convince skeptical members about the DOJ fund. Blanche met with senators for nearly 2 hours. A Justice Department spokesperson said the meeting included, quote, a healthy discussion on the settlement. Florida Republican Congressman Carlos Jimenez on ABC.
22: It should not be wide open so anybody that that applies gets money, especially people that folks that assaulted police officers. That's, I'm totally against anything like that.
19: The nearly $1.8 billion fund was established as part of a settlement of a suit by President Trump against the IRS, which he controls. Pro-Trump allies, including those charged for their involvement in the January 6th attack on the Capitol, have said they're eager to submit claims. Democrats have criticized the arrangement as blatantly corrupt, with no meaningful congressional oversight of how the funds would be distributed or who would receive the payouts. House Republicans have pulled a vote on a measure that would compel President Trump to withdraw from the war with Iran. CBS News says the House had scheduled a vote on a war powers resolution brought by Democrats that would rein in Trump's ability to wage war with Iran without congressional approval. But as it became clear that Republicans would not have the numbers to defeat the bill due to absences, GOP leaders declined to hold a vote on it. Last week, the House narrowly rejected a war powers resolution. Earlier this week, the Senate voted to advance a resolution. Democratic leaders say Republicans were cowardly to pull the vote. Massachusetts Republican Jim McGovern on the House floor.
23: Gas prices are through the roof. People can't afford their groceries. Is that why you're pulling it? You guys don't have the guts
24: for the ball. The House will be in order. This House will be in order.
19: Meanwhile, the New York Times reports that Iran had discussed partnering with Oman, an ally of the U.S., in a system which would charge fees for vessels passing through the Strait of Hormuz, which would ignore the Trump administration's warnings against demands for payment to pass through the waterway. After coming under attack by American and Israeli forces in late February, Iran brought commercial traffic in the strait to a near halt, crippling international shipping and driving up energy prices. Oil prices

0: Foreign Minister Bruno Rodriguez vehemently denied in a post on X. Rodriguez also accused Rubio of trying to instigate a military aggression and accused the U.S. government of ruthlessly and systematically attacking his country. Speaking to reporters in the Oval Office, President Trump said Cuba was a failed country and that his administration was trying to help.
1: It's a failed country. Everybody knows it. They don't have electricity. They don't have money. They don't have really anything. They don't have food. And we're going to help them along, and we're going to help them because number one, I want to help them.
0: Cuba is currently suffering from a fuel crisis heightened by an effective U.S. oil blockade, while under pressure from the Trump administration to make a deal. Its citizens have also experienced extended blackouts and food shortages over the last few months. It's 11 minutes after the hour now on This Morning, America's First News. Coming up next, how long can Trump keep his grip on GOP dissenters?
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0: Gordon Deal taking the day off. I'm Mike Gavin. Thanks for listening as always. President Trump has delivered a clear message to Republicans in recent primaries. Cross the president at your own peril. His primary endorsements have left behind a battered trail of fellow Republicans judged disloyal by Trump, most recently Kentucky Congressman Thomas Massey. How long can his grip on the GOP base last? To discuss, we bring in Ken Thomas, White House reporter at the Wall Street Journal. So Ken, explain why Trump still has this muscle.
14: So the president has really used the endorsement powers to his advantage. He has been able to oust Thomas Massey, the Kentucky congressman, and he also was able to

0: endorse a challenger to Senator Bill Cassidy of Louisiana. Remember, Cassidy was one of the seven Republican senators who voted to convict Trump in the 2021 impeachment trial. He supported Julia Letlow, a congresswoman, and she emerged to the runoff in Louisiana. The most recent move by the president has been to endorse Texas Attorney General Ken Paxton over Senator John Cornyn in next week's Texas Republican Senate runoff. Paxton is someone with very deep ties to Trump's MAGA base, but he has also dealt with scandal, and there are a lot of concerns that Paxton may force Republicans to spend more in Texas to protect that Senate seat if he is eventually the nominee over Cornyn. The other issue here is that, you know, Cornyn is very well liked in the Republican Senate conference, and that has really affected relations between the White House and Senate Republicans. I think there are a lot of Senate Republicans who are unhappy that the president made this decision, and we could certainly see that play out over the coming weeks in terms of the legislative agenda.
1: So endorsements aside, can incumbent Republicans who are up for re-election this fall move to the political center safely if they feel that's what's needed to get re-elected?
0: That's the real question here. If you are a moderate Republican member of Congress and you face a really difficult election in the fall, you are going to want to be able to provide some distance between you and the president, who right now is dealing with difficult poll numbers. His numbers are really down, and there are concerns that, you know, that along with high gas prices and the war with Iran could really make it harder for Republicans to maintain their House and Senate majorities in the fall. And so it's a very delicate dance for these Republican members. On one hand, they're seeing Trump, influence these primaries to such a degree that he really demands loyalty. On the other hand, though, these members, you know, are going to have to show some independence from him in order to get reelected in certain districts around the country. This is a real quandary for a lot of members.
1: We're speaking with Ken Thomas, White House correspondent, The Wall Street Journal. His story: Trump's endorsement machine steamrolls Republican dissent. So, Ken, is there a concern that Trump may be forcing out electable candidates come fall?
0: Yeah, absolutely. I think the biggest example of that is in Texas right now with Cornyn and Paxton. I think, you know, James Tallarico is the Democratic nominee in Texas for Senate. He is viewed as a rising star within the party. He's been very successful in raising money, and, you know, he has given Democrats hopes of winning a Senate seat in a state like Texas, where they have not been able to have any success in decades. And so the fear in this race especially is that Paxton will require upwards of $100 million in advertising to get him over the line. Whereas if John Cornyn is the nominee, I think a lot of Republicans feel like this seat would in all likelihood be safe and they would not have to spend as much money. And that's money that, you know, could be devoted to places like Maine or North Carolina or Ohio or Iowa. You know, these are the states where Republicans, you know, need to do well in order to keep their Senate majority. And so, the decision by the president to endorse Paxton has really made some Republicans worried about, the long-term effects on their Senate map.
1: All right. Thanks very much, Ken. Ken Thomas from The Wall Street Journal. 20 minutes after the hour now, and here's Nicole Murray.
2: And now, the three big things you need to know. Number one.
3: Senate Republicans are colliding with President Trump over his administration's plan to create a $1.8 billion anti-weaponization fund to pay people who claim they have been politically targeted. Florida Congressman Carlos Jimenez on ABC News.
4: There's always the likelihood or the possibility of abuse. And so it this program wouldn't be any different than any other program that we have in the federal government.
3: The opposition also forced party leaders to abandon votes on immigration enforcement funding.
2: Number two.
3: Iran has reportedly discussed partnering with the Gulf state of Oman in a system charging fees for vessels passing through the Strait of Hormuz. President Trump reacts.
5: Well, we want it open. We want it free. We don't want tolls. It's international. It's an international waterway. They're not charging tolls.
3: Meanwhile, House Republican leaders have halted a planned vote to restrict the president's ability to conduct military strikes against Iran after it became clear the resolution would likely pass.
2: Number three.
3: People have set fire to an Ebola treatment center at the heart of the outbreak in eastern Congo after being stopped from retrieving the body of a local man suspected of having the virus. Secretary of State Marco Rubio.
6: Our number one objective on Ebola, before anything else, and we think it's terrible what's happening there to the people. We've been very involved with DRC on the peace deal with Rwanda and so forth. But our number one thing has to be, we can't have it affect the United States. We can't have Ebola cases coming here.
3: Health officials say the bodies of those who die from Ebola can be highly contagious. Amy Bach, the convicted ringleader of the $250 million Feeding Our Future fraud scheme in Minnesota, has been sentenced to more than 40 years in prison. The judge also ruled that Bach is personally responsible to repay nearly all that money to the federal government. It's the end of an era. Stephen Colbert said goodbye to The Late Show on CBS last night in the franchise's finale following a 33-year run. Colbert said he's grateful to have hosted for the last 11 years.
7: I'll say to you what I've said to every audience for the last 11 years, and I've meant it every time. Have a good show. Thanks for being here. And let's do it, y'all.
3: And finally, New Jersey's public transportation system, NJ Transit, has announced that it will be using lavender-scented cleaning products so trains and major hubs smell better for travelers.
1: All right. Well, they can use all the help they can get, as I know from experience. Not always the most pleasant experience for all of your senses when you go through those train stations.
3: I'd be curious if there will be, fewer outbursts if it smells nice.
1: I mean, that could also help as well. Anything that helps that or the smell or the visuals or any of it.
3: Painting a great picture for the Middle Northeast right now.
1: Thanks very much, Nicole. 23 minutes now after the hour.
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1: As gas prices heat up, there are growing signs that consumers are cooling on big-ticket purchases such as refrigerators, other major home appliances, and even furniture. Gordon Deal is here with more.
20: We're speaking with Andrew Keschner, personal finance reporter at MarketWatch. The story is called Memorial Day Sales Markdown Fridges and Dishwashers. Too bad many Americans aren't buying them right now. All right, this is kind of like a, I guess, sort of like a, an economic or retail uh-oh. But what are we learning here? What's polling and or earning reports telling us?
0: Well, yeah, so it's telling us that right now, I mean, as gas prices have gone up and just, you know, that constant drumbeat of like constant price increases here and there, like little bits here and there, people are pulling back on big ticket appliances. Unless they, you know, I mean, if the fridge breaks down, if, you know, the stove breaks down, I mean, you know, people have to use, have to buy these things. But for the upgrades, for the, well, that looks like a great deal and might as well go for it, people are not doing that right now. Almost half of consumers said that they were uncomfortable or very uncomfortable buying a large appliance right now. Up from, you know, even 1 month earlier. I mean, we're hearing it from earnings calls where in Whirlpool said they were seeing recession type pullbacks on the discretionary spending. So it shows that, I mean, gas prices, I think it's like, it's a very front of mind thing. And when people see that going up, they start to all of a sudden, you know, try and keep their powder dry elsewhere.
20: Oh,
0: or
20: goodness.
0: Yeah.
20: What do we typically see on Memorial Day? That this is like the appliance sale type of holiday?
0: Well, you know, as I kind of learned along the way, it's like, well, why mattresses? Why these like home furnishing things? And the thing is a lot of people, I mean, it's sort of kind of like tied with, you know, the real estate market and, you know, moving into new places, whether it's a new home or a new rental, and you need those new things in some instances. So it's typically the time for 10%, 20% off. Again, that might not be enough to entice people in the door this year.
20: We're speaking with Andy Keschner, personal finance reporter at MarketWatch. The story is called Memorial Day Sales Markdown Fridges and Dishwashers. Too bad many Americans aren't buying them right now. Is the guidance now to sort of hold your powder till July 4th? Keep it dry till July 4th?
0: Yeah. Hold the powder or, you know, keep the fridge door shut on spending. I talked to one retail insider and he was saying he's expecting for this upcoming holiday season, like kind of like the normal deals again, like kind of that 20% zone. But if and when customers don't really bite at it because, again, they're holding on to their money, businesses, they have to move inventory. And so July 4th sales could be a little bit more aggressive in their price discounts to hopefully entice people then. So, you know, if you're planning something, you can save your money, or you could just pray that your dishwasher or the fridge doesn't break down until July 4th and then go for it.
1: That's Andrew Keschner from MarketWatch with our own Gordon Deal. Just about 30 minutes after the hour now, you're listening to This Morning, America's First News.

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10: Mike Gavin in for Gordon Deal along with Nicole Murray on this Friday before Memorial Day. Here's some of the stories and headlines we're following for you. Republican pushback cancels votes on funding ICE and a war powers resolution. Iran is said to be brokering a deal to charge ships using the Strait of Hormuz. A United flight from Newark Airport was forced to make an emergency landing in Washington, D.C. last night. NASCAR champion Kyle Busch has died suddenly at the age of 41. President Trump says he'll try to attend his son's wedding this weekend, but it's not good timing. The Late Show with Stephen Colbert signs off for the final time. A record 274 climbers climbed Mount Everest in a single day this week. Knicks over Cavs in the NBA playoffs, Spurs Thunder tonight. And the perfect example of why you always need to check your lottery tickets. That cautionary tale in about 20 minutes. President Trump says he postponed an upcoming signing ceremony for his administration's much-anticipated executive order on the artificial intelligence industry. The president said the event, which was set for Thursday afternoon, was delayed because he didn't like certain aspects of it. So what about AI and the government regulation of it? For insight, we welcome Ian Marlowe, founder and CEO of FiTech Consultants. So, Ian, what do you make of this?
11: Well, I think in everything I've read so far, a lot of this surrounds the ability and providing the ability of AI models to stop intrusion and understand and close loopholes on government systems before they're released. That's a very new approach, but it's something that may very well be warranted given the capabilities of the platforms.
10: Okay, so meaning what? The capability, the platforms, what are we talking about?
11: To breach networks. So, you know, a lot of the concern is the different branches of government, if you actually have AI models that can be used to breach networks, that if the government has the ability to review that technology on a voluntary basis, 30, 60, 90 days before release, they can ensure that if there are any loopholes to the government systems that would cause a cybersecurity incident, that there would be able to have the time to test and close those holes.
10: Would AI companies feel comfortable sharing this information with the government?
11: Well, that's an entirely separate conversation over, you know, the intellectual property that's being created specifically by the companies. What's unique here is that these are products that themselves create new code. So this isn't, you know, what we've experienced really for the balance of the creation of technology over the last decades, where you create a static product and then there are rollouts of updates to that product on a controlled basis that you could say, no, do not apply that. This is a case in which the technology itself has the ability to advance without human interaction. So I think it could be an important element.
10: We're speaking with Ian Marlowe. He's the founder and CEO of FiTech Consultants. We're talking about whether the government needs to police AI. Ian, in an ideal world, how would this regulation work?
11: Well, I think regulation is a strong word. You know, from the conversations and the things being floated at the moment, you know, they're including the word voluntary. And I think it's critical that there is an open type of communication in terms of a, you know, voluntary participation. The question is, whenever you voluntarily share something, what do they do with it? How far does that testing go? Is there an ability or a request for a block of the technology to be distributed? And I think that will become a question. If you share it and that 30 or 60 day timeframe is not met or not kept to, is that going to block the next round of the technology being released? I think that will be one of the big questions.
10: So, Ian, in some of your notes here, it talks about the risk of catastrophic harm. What would that look like?
11: Well, you know, today we have cybersecurity attacks that happen, and it's almost within our DNA that we accept and feel that they occur. But in the past, these have been occurring through, you know, a human programmer who very much specifically targets one area generally, whether it's ransomware or cybersecurity. This concern is just how quickly a technology could create breaches of multiple networks simultaneously if the known, if holes in those networks can be breached and then be breached in multiple places at the same time, not giving the reaction time that's needed to be able to close them.
10: So do we know what we're getting into here, Ian?
11: We don't. This is uncharted territory because of adoption rate. You know, if you look at the last century, how long it took to adopt a telephone into every home and then start to put a PC in the hands of almost every single American, and then a telephone. The adoption rate of the technologies continually massively compressed. The adoption of the internet, mobile devices, social media. And now we're talking about, you know, seeing AI adoption in certain things that will be in months not years. So if something is, you know, self-learning and creating opportunities to compress that timeline further and further, you're also compressing the timeline for policy to be able to regulate. And I think that's where a lot of these concerns come, you know, come to everyone. When it, you know, took 10 years for social media to become a, you know, stabilized and fully flushed out product, then it took years for the policy to follow. We're not on a timeline of a decade for these types of things to be adopted.
10: All right. Not the last we'll be talking about this, I'm sure. Thanks, Ian. Ian Marlowe from FiTech Consultants. 20 minutes in front of the hour now on This Morning, America's First News. And coming up next, why some fans are bringing their home cooking to the ballpark.
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10: 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Subbing for me, it is Dom Savino. Good morning, Dom.
23: Good morning, Mike. How about this one to wake you up on a Friday morning? A California man recently found mystery droppings on the roof of his home and almost added his own after a brush with danger. Bill Dabney says he was walking around the property when he spotted poop on the roof of his guest house in Pasadena. Let's just say he could tell it didn't come from a bird. He was confused. How did a bigger animal get up there? Seconds later, he had his answer because there it was, down the alley, a mountain lion about 10 yards away. Dabney says this thing was charging up like it was ready to pounce on him. Thankfully, the homeowner made it inside the house unscathed, and after he quadruple locked the door and closed the shutters, Dabney says he pulled up his home security footage and spotted the mountain lion hanging out on the property like it was the cougar's second home. The nerve! Mountain lion sightings are apparently quite common in Pasadena. There was one a few blocks away, a couple days after Dabney's run-in. Remind me never to go to Pasadena.
0: Yeah, I guess not. I mean, this is just the definition of, like, blank around and find out, right?
23: Yep.
0: You know what I mean? Like, you know, just leave it be, you know? I mean, I guess you don't want just random poops sitting around in a place that it's not supposed to be, so you're going to have to clean it up, but all this investigation just leads to a run-in with a mountain lion.
23: Yeah, terrifying. Yeah. I can't imagine what I would do if I was walking around my backyard and saw a mountain lion back there.
0: Yeah, yeah, yeah. That's a part of the world with, like, mountain lions and bears and just a lot of, like, big toothed creatures that we don't generally get in this part of the world. I think we're very thankful for that.
23: Yeah, give me the pigeons. How about those guys?
0: That's what we have to deal with mostly.
23: That's right, Mike. I can rock with them. Now, thankfully, we've also reached the unofficial start of summer. Of course, Memorial Day always brings one of the busiest weekends of the baseball season, but it doesn't have to be the worst on your wallet. The New York Times is out with a roundup of stadium food policies, and it reminds us that baseball teams generally allow fans to bring at least some outside food. Every ballpark is different, but if you're heading to the yard this weekend, here's some inspiration. Lifelong Milwaukee Brewers fan Mitchell Krebs went to a game earlier this season with six friends, and between them, they carried in all the cooked ingredients for a full spaghetti dinner, plates and garlic bread included.
0: Yum.
23: Win Lee has been rooting for the Houston Astros for decades. He's got season tickets. He says he always brings food into the games. Last year, he took it a step further. Crawfish and a couple ears of corn in a clear Ziploc bag. An A's fan, K-Dreth, fondly remembers her and her mom would bring two tumbler mugs to ball games in Oakland, one with coffee, the other with hot water and hot dogs.
0: Apparently my dad was a visionary, because back in the 80s, we would only bring our own food in, because it was too cheap to buy the food at Yankee Stadium. So, yeah, we brought our own food all the time. But I assumed by now the rules were much more stringent about bringing in your own food. I never try to do it now, because I just assumed you can't.
23: No, you don't have to worry about it anymore, Mike. You can still bring the hot dogs or the full three-course meal.
0: Yeah, or was it the crawfish?
23: The crawfish and corn.
0: Whatever you're feeling like that day.
23: Could you imagine sitting at the ballpark or airplane or wherever, somebody cracks out crawfish?
0: Yeah, I mean, at least you're outside. At least that smell has somewhere to go.
23: That's
0: a airplane,
23: good point.
0: Different story.
23: Yeah.
0: Thanks, Dom. 13 minutes in front of the hour.
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0: Well, no secret that this Memorial Day weekend will cost you more. We know about gas prices, though. AAA says 39 million people will be driving more than 50 miles from home this weekend. Then when you get there, hotel prices are up more than 4.5% year over year. Even if you wind up staying home, the prices for beef, tomatoes, and even drinks have driven up the cost of your home cookouts. As for gas prices, USA Today said the tried and true methods to save still include using gas price apps to find the cheapest gas near you, using grocery store fuel rewards programs, using credit card points for fuel discounts, paying cash when stations offer lower prices, and of course, taking it easy on the AC when you can. 8 minutes in front of the hour now, here's Nicole Murray.
22: And now, the three big things you need to know. Number one.
4: Senate Republicans are pushing back against President Trump's new $1.8 billion anti-weaponization fund that would pay people who claim they have been politically targeted. Florida Congressman Carlos Jimenez on ABC News.
5: The acting attorney general said was that anybody could apply. Well, you can apply, doesn't mean you're going to get it. But no, I do not believe that anybody who is guilty of attacking any law enforcement officer should be entitled to any kind of settlement from that fund.
4: Meanwhile, the House and Senate say they both will leave Washington for the Memorial Day recess without voting on a reconciliation package to fund federal immigration agencies.
22: Number two.
4: Secretary of State Marco Rubio says the chances of a negotiated settlement with Cuba are not high. President Trump said his main goal is to help Cuba.
6: It's a failed country. Everybody knows it. They don't have electricity. They don't have money. They don't have really anything. They don't have food. And we're going to help them along, and we're going to help them because number one, I want to help them.
22: Number three.
4: The Democratic National Committee has released an incomplete and critically annotated report detailing the party's mistakes in the 2024 presidential election after pressure from activists and elected officials to share it. The 192-page document details numerous issues, including late-arriving efforts to organize voters on the ground. Tennessee has postponed the execution of a death row inmate after staff were unable to find a vein to administer a lethal drug. Tony Caruthers was convicted of kidnapping and murdering three people in 1994. Kyle Busch, a two-time Cup Series champion who won more races than anyone across NASCAR's three national series, has died. He was 41 years old. Busch in an interview after his victory in Dover, Delaware just last week.
7: It's your 69th victory in this series, your fifth right here. Why do these moments never get old, Kyle?
8: Because you never know when the last one is.
4: While no cause of death was given, Busch's family said yesterday that he was hospitalized with a severe illness. And Hooters with a change of heart, the fast food chain known for its scantily dressed waitresses and chicken wings, said it is now working to be more family friendly.
0: And I can see why they'd want to do this. You want to broaden the appeal. You want to bring more customers through the door. But this was tried. I remember Las Vegas tried this like 30 years ago. They wanted to be more family friendly, and they kind of gave up on that. They're like, nah, we want all the adults back. Whatever happens in Vegas stays in Vegas, and we're not going to do the family friendly thing anymore.
4: Do you know when they tried it in Vegas, did they adjust the uniforms that the waitresses wear? I'm just curious, because that's one of the most unfamily-friendly things I've ever seen.
0: They were trying to bring in the kids for a little while there, and they were like, yeah, you know what? Everybody wants to bring in the kids until the kids show up. Yeah. And they're like, you know what? It's going to be adults only for a little while.
4: Oh, there you go.
0: Thanks, Nicole. 6 minutes in front of the hour.
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0: One lucky New Jersey lottery player got the surprise of a lifetime when he found a ticket worth millions in an old pair of pants. People.com says the unidentified player found the winning pick six ticket from last May, just 8 days before it was set to expire. It was worth $5.9 million. When the lottery announced last month that the massive prize had not been claimed, the winner decided to speak with the employees at the gas station, which he frequented often. While they didn't know for sure who the winner was, they knew that only a few of their regular players opted for pick six as their game of choice, and they told them to double check everything. After checking every possible corner, he decided to go through his closet and check every pants pocket, one of which did in fact have a crumpled multi-million dollar winning pick six ticket stuffed inside. That'll do it for this hour. For Nicole Murray and Dom Savino, I'm Mike Gavin. 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
1: It's 6 o'clock at KTSA San Antonio. I'm Christian Blood. A flood watch for the Alamo City and the surrounding area kicks in tonight. That's going to continue all the way through the Memorial Day weekend. May not see any rain where you are right now, but don't be fooled. Still got some areas of standing water here and there. Those could cause some issues on the road. More thunderstorms expected tonight. We'll get the latest in KTSA AccuWeather coming up. It is no secret President Trump's not happy with most NATO countries over a lack of support in the Middle East, but there may still be some common ground to stand on.
3: One of the areas where I think we definitely can cooperate on is the defense industrial base. It is clear to the world, to all of us in the alliance and beyond, that we simply are not able to produce munitions today at a rate that are necessary for future needs. That's something that has to be addressed.
1: Secretary of State Marco Rubio spoke just ahead of a meeting in Sweden of several foreign ministers of NATO countries. There's more on that story at KTSA.com. Looks like we're getting close to some answers about those explosions at multiple houses on the north side last month. KTSA's Stacey Keene.
10: The NTSB's initial findings say those explosions were fueled by natural gas. The federal agency released the details on Thursday. Both explosions took place on Preston Hollow Drive on the evening of April 21st, involving houses that were two doors apart. Five residents of the two homes were seriously injured, and a CPS Energy employee suffered minor injuries in the second blast. Stacey Keene, KTSA News.
1: One man's facing 74 charges related to illegal deer hunting that went on in 2024 and 2025.
17: Charges of poaching have been filed against 55-year-old Daryl McGuire of New Braunfels. Game wardens say over about a year's time, he killed at least 13 white-tailed deer illegally and took only their heads, leaving the rest of the deer behind. Some of the evidence includes crossbow bolts that they say he left. The game wardens say the rogue hunting was done from his vehicle sometimes and in residential neighborhoods across several counties, including Bear. Chris Davis, KTSA News.
1: Could be another big night for the Spurs, but this time in the Alamo City. 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
18: Tonight, it's Game 3 between the Spurs and Thunder, with tip-off set for 7:30 at the Frost Bank Center. The game will be televised on NBC and Peacock. De'Aaron Fox is a game-time decision with a high ankle sprain, and Dylan Harper is listed as questionable with an abductor injury. In the Eastern Conference Finals, Josh Hart powered the New York Knicks to a dominant 109-93 Game 2 win over the Cleveland Cavaliers, finishing with a playoff career-high performance. The Knicks take a series lead 2-0. And some sad news from the racing world today. NASCAR star Kyle Busch has passed away at the age of 41 following a severe illness. I'm Vic Brown with 94.1 San Antonio Sports Star.
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5: Good morning. We are working a trouble spot at 151 westbound right as you approach Penn Road. Accident left lane. Stop and go from Callahan. 1604 westbound at 281. That stall is off to the right shoulder, so your main lanes are getting by. Heaviest delay right now is 35 northbound, Thousand Oaks to Wheatner. We've got some ongoing road work. Roadway reduced to one lane, and it's got you slow from Walsham. So tack on at least an extra 15, 17 minutes to your commute. I'm Debbie Alcacer, KTSA, Time Saver Traffic.
6: Warm and humid today, variably cloudy with a thunderstorm, the high of 86. Becoming cloudy with a thunderstorm in a couple of spots tonight, the low 73 along the Riverwalk and 68 in Hill Country. Cloudy, not as warm, but still humid with a couple of heavy thunderstorms Saturday, the high 77. I'm meteorologist Jason Caterina with your KTSA Stevens Roofing AccuWeather forecast.
1: Partly cloudy right now, temperature 65 degrees at San Antonio's severe weather station. I'm Christian Blood. Stay connected. 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
1: And it's Funky Friday, 6:08, 8 past 6, KTSA, Flash Flood Watch tonight through Monday night. Okay, so it's going to be a long go. I think today's going to be okay, mostly cloudy, maybe a thunderstorm here and there. High of 88 today, heavy thunderstorms tomorrow, though, and about 79 for the high. Cloudy Sunday and a thunderstorm going to be around about 85, then cloudy and humid on Monday and 88. That's your Memorial Day weekend forecast. We've got a lot to get to today, and we will, but I got to start, of course. The sports world is just absolutely stunned and shocked and saddened with the loss of Kyle Busch, 41 years old. Kyle, one of the greatest ever race car drivers in the history of the sport. And he is a future Hall of Famer and will be just a winner in every type of racing that he ever got into. But beyond that, he was a winner as a husband to Sam and a father to his two children, one of which, Brexton, the son is 11, and he's following his dad's footsteps, and he's an incredible race car driver in his own right. So they don't know. I reached out to several of my friends in the industry, the racing industry in Carolina yesterday, and spoke with several of them that are high placed, and they don't know. Some told me they thought it was an internal bleed that was just sudden. Others told me that he had been suffering from a bit of a cold or something, and maybe it developed into more possibly pneumonia, which would have also could have been another bleed situation in the lungs. Bottom line is nobody knows. I made a video this morning, which we put up at the KTSA Facebook page, about some of my thoughts, and I'll share those with you in a second. But I want to go back 2 weeks ago. They were racing at Watkins Glen. That's in New York, which is a road course. So left and rights instead of just the typical NASCAR left-hand turns. And he radioed because he was having the situation with the cold. So this is the broadcast itself with Mike Joy, who is their lead broadcaster, and then radio from Kyle Busch. Listen to this.
2: Kyle Busch has been suffering from a sinus cold all week. Lost five spots on that pit stop. He has asked to have medical attention available after the race. Here's his radio.
3: And can somebody try to find Bill Heisel? He's the Kendrick

0: Why are they so special?
1: Why do these moments never get old, Kyle?
2: Because you never know when the last one is, you know? So I know all too well, unfortunately, with the cup stuff, but...
0: And I'll just refer to what he's talking about there, that he's had here in the last couple of years, he has not been in really good equipment, and he's been fighting, trying to get better race cars so that he could get back to Victory Circle, and he did start on the pole for our biggest race, which is the Daytona 500. But hasn't had a victory there since 2023. But in his career, he has had just an amazing amount of success. It's unbelievable. In fact, there was a stretch there for years that went on. There's a truck series, and there's a Busch League. It's called Xfinity, and then the Cup Series is the top dog. And they typically run a Friday night, Saturday night, and Sunday. In fact, they're doing that this weekend in Charlotte. And there was a stretch there where he would race the truck on Friday, he would race the Xfinity car on Saturday, and he would race the Cup car on Sunday and win all three of them. Now, folks, I can't tell you how difficult that is. Even just to win one race, just one in your career, is extremely difficult, because you're talking about 40 guys that are the best at driving those cars on the planet. And you think about the many tens of thousands that drive, and these are the top 40. So it's really difficult to win even one race, much less multiple races as he did in his career. But his real winnings was with his family, and that's where he's going to be obviously missed the most by his family and the racing community. I put several interviews and several intimate moments of him with his family and his kids up on my X account at Trey Ware Show if you want to go over there and watch them. One of which is just him a few days ago just dancing with his daughter. And it's amazing to watch him dance with his daughter. And that's on my X account if you want to go check that out. But my video this morning, and I'll just sum it up, but go watch it if you want to. It's a reminder, every time we talk on the show here about somebody like this passing away, he was 41. Obviously unexpected. He was in the peak of health. Something went wrong internally. But that could happen to any of us. And it's a reminder, Nancy and I have this conversation all the time now. We're just talking about this all the time, that you never know, you know? You just never know. And as you guys know, and I'm sure many of you have been affected by personal loss as well, within a few short years, I lost both my parents and both my kids. And you just never know when that time is going to come for any of you. And so what I like to say is, at the end of the day, you know, there's nothing more important than faith, family, friends, and fellow man. There's nothing more important than those four F's right there: faith, family, friends, and fellow man. And we spend a lot of time, and I know I'm guilty of this, man. I spend so much time trying to work. That's all I want to do, you know, and that's not what matters. So my thought that I tell myself, and I just shared it in the video this morning, is to take the trip and spend some time with those that you love. Buy a cup of coffee for somebody you need to catch up with. Stay close to Jesus. Stay close to Jesus. Because that's where that's what it all boils down to. And as Kyle said, you know, you just never know. You just never know.
1: Kyle Busch, your 69th victory in this series, your fifth right here. Why do these moments never get old, Kyle?
2: Because you never know when the last one is, you know? So, I know all too well, unfortunately, with the Cup stuff, but...
0: You just never know. You just never know. All right, let me tell you about my friends over at Bjorn's. 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That's what they are at Bjorn's. 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Whole home automation, home networking, everything you can imagine when it comes to home technology. And they have a beautiful state-of-the-art showroom over there at Bitters and 281. I'm sure you've seen that big building. Head on over there sometime and check it out. I think you're really going to like these guys. And meet the home technology experts at Bjorn's, just Bjorn's. All right, flood watch tonight through Monday night. Mostly cloudy, a thunderstorm today.

0: 88. Heavy thunderstorms tomorrow, 79. Cloudy with a thunderstorm on Sunday and 85. And then cloudy and humid on Monday, 88. 66 degrees now, KTSA.
1: Good morning and happy Friday. Your commute starting to fill in. Got an accident, 151 westbound as you approach Penn Road. Left lane, stop and go from Callahan. Stall 1604 westbound at 281 is off to the shoulder. Roadwork 35 northbound Thousand Oaks up to Wheatner. Now that's about a 30-minute commute. That roadwork has the roadway reduced to one lane, so you're going to start to slow down right around Waltham. 90 eastbound, the off-ramp to General McMullen. Got an accident, the off-ramp blocked, and some flooding on 90 eastbound Penn Road over to Callahan. That is closed due to some flooding right around Leon Creek. I'm Debbie Alcacer, KTSA, Time Saver Traffic.
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0: All right. Great Warren KTSA. Sean Rima's off this week. He'll be back on Tuesday. Memorial Day weekend this weekend. Make sure you take time and think about those. Pray for those who gave their lives for the price of freedom and who we are as a country. Blessed by God with a purpose that was given by God to spread His love and His word around the world. And that purpose is protected by men and women who are willing to sign up and go give their lives and ultimately do pay that price. And that's what this weekend is all about. Going to be at the Gunslingers game tomorrow. Do we have any more tickets to give away? We do have a few. Okay. All right. So Elaine's going to reach in her purse and pull out a few. So we're going to give some more tickets away. So stand by for that. I'll be speaking tomorrow at the Gunslingers game, and that's going to be at 4 o'clock. So get there a little early. Get there around 3, 3:30. Get settled in your seat, and we'll have a good time. So the NTSB is out with their initial report on the two Northside homes that blew up over on Preston Hollow. Well, guess what? It was a gas leak. Well, no, we talked about that. We talked about how this had every sign of a gas leak. CPS, I think, might have a little issue here. They use polyethylene lines, and they're supposed to be really good. These were installed in 1993, but apparently they had leaks in them. And one of them had like an inch leak. That was in the second explosion. So these were installed in 93, but they're supposed to last a good, you know, 50, 60, 70 years down there before they have to be replaced. They did test the lines, and they were at 9 pounds per square inch of pressure. The max in those lines is 33 pounds per square inch. So should not have been a pressure issue. So something caused those lines to leak, and the NTSB will find out exactly what that something is. Five people and one CPS employee got injured. So this is, I think, like I said several weeks ago, I think this is really going to end up costing CPS a whole lot of money. We called Michael Lyons, Elaine called Michael Lyons to try to get him on. He's the attorney of record representing some of those folks over there, and he doesn't want to speak right now. He's going to wait till more of the details come in before he says anything, and I respect that. I'm cool with that because, you know, he's got to have more details before he can start talking to the media. So, but I'll tell you this. As soon as he has those details and he's ready to talk, we'll get him on and we'll have that conversation about what he thinks happened over there. But I don't know if there's some larger issue. And this has been my contention from the day that this happened, was that, okay, so you got a leak. Are there any other homes that are hooked up to gas from CPS and we might have a leak? In fact, they found gas in the ground over there at those homes. After the second explosion, they found more gas leaking underground. So my question is, and I you know, we haven't heard much from CPS. They are tight-lipped and lawyered up. The question is, what are you doing to test everybody else? Because if it happened on the north side of San Antonio to a couple of homes over there a month ago, I'd be really concerned if I was hooked up to gas from CPS right now as a homeowner. I would be a little more than just concerned about it. I would be standing on top of a desk down there saying, hey, when are you going to test my lines? What's that? I want you out there to test my line. Get out here and test my line. And so we don't know what steps they are taking, what additional measures they are taking, what they're doing right now to prevent further explosions such as this and further gas leaks. But I think the customers of CPS should ask that question. And this is not trashing on CPS, okay? Not at all. But this is the question I think that the people of San Antonio should be asking if you're hooked up to gas to CPS is, what kind of danger am I in, and have you tested the lines that lead into my house too to make sure that there's not a leak there? I think they ought to test every last one of them. I don't care how big a job it is, and I don't care how many houses you got to go to, and I don't care what it's going to take. You get more people, you bring in people from other gas companies around, you know, wherever you got to grab them and bring them in here, and get yourself a little army started and get out there and start testing gas lines so we can make sure that no other homes explode. Is that too much to ask? Am I being a little too demanding on all that? I don't think I am. I mean, seriously, you had two homes leveled, and who knows how many others could be at risk, and you'd kind of like to know if you're a homeowner, if your home is at risk, and the only way you're going to know that is if these gas experts from CPS come out and test. Test the ground, test the lines, make sure that there's not any leaking going on. I think they ought to test every last home that is hooked up by CPS to gas. And again, I don't care what it takes to do it, and be a little more transparent with the media. When we call you and we want to know what the heck you're doing so that we can inform the public, which is what we're supposed to be doing here, so that we can do a good job of informing the public, then come on the show and tell us what the heck you're doing to make this thing better. That's all I'm saying. I'm not trying to be a hard-nosed guy about it. I'm not trying to be, sticking anybody's craw. You guys need to know what kind of danger may or may not exist. That's all. And I'm not trying to start fear either. I'm really not trying to do that. I'm trying to be reasonable here and say, okay, hopefully there's no issue. Hopefully nothing's going on. But you got to make sure, especially when you're dealing with gas in neighborhoods. You can have an entire neighborhood. We've seen these cities where blocks get blown apart because one sets off the other, and that's not something you want to do. Okay, also, another local story. Mayor Jones, my question is, downtown City Hall, what kind of patent place is going on? By the way, it's an old reference to a soap opera. You used to say that. Yeah, you're living in a patent place, man. It's crazy. What's drama? What kind of drama we got going on? We know we got drama going on with the mayor, right, and the city council. They don't like each other. They don't like her, and she doesn't like them, and that's apparent. That's very clear. There's no argument about that, okay? But apparently, the security detail at her house, the information about it was leaked to KSAT. Now, this happened after her opposition to Project Marvel, and she really wasn't completely opposed to Project Marvel. She wanted more studies done into Project Marvel. Apparently, she received a death threat over social media after her opposition to signing off on the final deal for Project Marvel. So, the city secured for her additional off-hours security at her home, okay? Because, I mean, she got a death threat. So, the details of that security apparently were leaked to KSAT. She releases a memo that says that came from District 7 Marina Gavito's office, the chief of staff, James Branch, over there, that he's the one who released that information to KSAT. And she, the mayor, called him an insider threat. Well, KSAT publishes a story today that says, we received that from several different sources, and he was not one of them. So I don't have any idea what info the mayor has about this guy. I don't even know this guy. And we're told that the staff is hired by an outside company so that you don't have friends hiring friends. In other words, a new district, whatever, council person comes in and hires all their friends. They have an outside company that actually hires all the staff, and the staff actually works for that outside company. That's what I'm told anyway. But anyway, be that as it may, they've got a real mess downtown in City Hall right now between the mayor and their city council members. They don't like each other, like I said. They're fighting all the time. She's on them. They're on her. They voted to make her go to, what do they call that, anger management courses? Yeah.
8: Yeah,
9: anger management. I think she has valid concerns.
0: Huh?
9: I think she has a valid concern.
0: Yeah. Yes, absolutely. If she's got a security detail because of a death threat,
9: and you've got people in city council or
0: somewhere. We don't know where. We don't know where. KSAT said it wasn't him. They said he did not send it, that it was several different people who sent it, but he was not one of them. So, I believe him on that. But I, you're right. She's got a valid concern. And at who releases the info saying, here's my house and here's what
9: the... And why would they release the info?
0: Well, exactly. Why would you do that?
8: Are you sure you believe what they're saying as far as, we didn't get it here, but we got it from over here? That could be easy deflection. I'm just saying it could be.
0: Well, sure.
9: Why would they be asking for it?
0: Well, right. Uh-huh. Well, that's an issue, too.
8: Yeah.
0: But I'm not going to accuse somebody of something when they're saying he didn't do it. So, I mean, he may have. I don't know. But they say he wasn't the guy, so I'm not going to say, yeah, I think he was the guy. I have no idea, man. I'm a total outsider on this. All I'm saying is they got a mess at City Hall. They got to figure this thing out. Let me tell you about my friends over at BG Products, inside your vehicle. You know, the thing is right now, gas prices. I filled up today. 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
8: A flood watch will be in effect for the entire Memorial Day weekend in South Central Texas. We'll talk about what's coming our way at 7 o'clock. Attorney General Ken Paxton investigating a number of sheriff's offices around Texas. We'll find out why that is. And it's Game 3 of the Western Conference Finals tonight at Frost Bank Center. Spurs and the Oklahoma City Thunder all tied up at a game apiece. 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
1: Good morning and happy Friday. As you head into your early morning commute, we do have a couple of trouble spots. This report sponsored by Mothers Against Drunk Driving. Now, this road work on 35, northbound from Thousand Oaks on up to Wheatner, that's causing about a 15-minute delay. Roadway reduced to one lane, stop and go from Waltham. 35 northbound Eisenhower to 410, that's also filling in, slowing down. On the west side, we've got an accident, 90 eastbound, that off-ramp to General McMullen. The off-ramp is blocked. For victims of drunk and drug driving, your grief is unique. You're not alone. 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I'm Debbie Alcacer, KTSA, Time Saver Traffic.
24: You want to keep your umbrella handy the next couple of days. Variably cloudy with a thunderstorm today. Humid, the high of 86. A thunderstorm in a couple of spots tonight. The low 73 along the Riverwalk and 68 Hill Country. Cloudy, not as warm and humid still with a couple of heavy thunderstorms Saturday at the high 77. I'm meteorologist Jason Catarina with your KTSA Stevens Roofing AccuWeather forecast.
8: Right now, 65 degrees at San Antonio's severe weather station. 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
0: We sure will, Christian. Thank you. 6:35. It's Funky Friday. Trey Ware here. Sean is on vacation. He'll be back on Tuesday, Friday, May 22nd. Flood watch tonight through Monday night. Mostly cloudy thunderstorm today. 88 for your high. How long has it been since you've been on the love roller coaster? Grab this bar right here. That's right. Squeeze it a little bit tighter.

0: riding on a love roller coaster, baby. 636 at KTSA, 210-599-5555. I'm going to bring something back this morning that I haven't done in quite some time, but why not? We're all here. There's Elaine, and there's Jimmy, and there's Christian, and you. It's Open Mind Friday. Used to do this every Friday. Open Mind Friday.
1: As long as it's in the news.
0: Well, yeah, can't be, you know, call me your cat's missing.
1: If I had time, I would help find it.
0: Uh-huh. Oh, yeah. Well, no, all you got to do is put food out the back door, and they'll show up, so will the coyotes.
1: We're not allowed to do that.
0: No, good. 210-599-5555, 210-599-5555. Check it out. The Senate went on vacation yesterday. And do you know why? They went on vacation yesterday without funding ICE and without funding the Border Patrol. It is just malfeasance is what it is. Our good friend Stephen Miller talked about it yesterday outside of the White House. The Senate refused yesterday to fund ICE and the Border Patrol. Listen to this.
2: A major component of ICE is Homeland Security Investigations, which is a federal criminal investigative arm with the same set and body of authorities as the FBI. They do a huge amount of work with Secret Service, for example, on protecting America from assassinations and lethal plotting. They do the lion's share of work on child trafficking, child smuggling, child pornography, also drug trafficking, counter-cartel, and many other essential investigations that relate to public safety. So it is a huge threat to public safety to not have full funding for the heroes of ICE and Border Patrol. And of course, on the southern border, you're dealing with threats every day from foreign terrorist organizations that operate on and control the territory all across Mexico on the Mexican side of the U.S. southern border. ICE.
0: So, bottom line is, Republicans are in charge of the Senate. John Thune is the leader of the Senate. Why would Republicans go on vacation without funding ICE and without funding the Border Patrol right now?
1: You know that soundbite you used of Senator Cornyn yesterday when he was headed to Washington after he visits Houston to vote on immigration, ICE?
0: And so they left.
1: He just headed to Washington to take a vacation.
0: Yep. They went on vacation as of yesterday. They won't be back for
1: several dollars.
0: But here's why. Cornyn is the reason why. This is get back at Donald Trump. President Trump backed Ken Paxton. The Republican rhinos are PO'd. They are so mad at him that instead of funding ICE and the Border Patrol, which protects us, instead of passing the Save America Act, which protects election integrity, instead of doing any of that to get back at Donald Trump, and they laid it on this fund where he's putting together money for the weaponization of Joe Biden's administration going after everybody, reimbursing people for their legal costs. They say it was that. But John Thune let the cat out of the bag yesterday when he said, well, you can't divorce what happens here from the political environment that's happening out there. Clearly saying that they are completely PO'd at President Trump for backing Ken Paxton instead of Rhino John Cornyn, so we're just going to go into recess. Republicans are doing this to you. We're just going to go into recess. We're just going to break for several weeks now and let ICE and the Border Patrol go without the funding they should have had. Jason, go right ahead. You're on.
3: Yeah, they're all spineless. Hey, very quickly, Trey. If they want to play that game, can't we just, defund all the Capitol Police and all the personal security protection for our dumbass elected officials in D.C.? And then I would like to take all that Medicaid fraud that we're coming up with and just shift it over to that line item that we fund ICE with. I mean, come on, can't we do that with the OMB?
0: Well, actually what can happen, Jason, is, first of all, if you defund Capitol Police, they're not there, so it's not going to bother them at all. Oh, so what? I'm not even there. No, what the president can do at this point, and maybe he should, is just like the last time they had a shutdown and everybody was waiting in line at the airport to catch a flight, he can do, under Article 3 of his powers, he can call Congress back in and make them stay there. He can do it. And I think it's time to start treating these people like this. This is a temper tantrum because they're PO'd that he did not back one of their rhinos. And we know that their rhinos, you know, Murkowski was screaming about it yesterday. She was all upset that he gave his endorsement to Ken Paxton here in Texas. We know Bill Cassidy was. Bill Cassidy doesn't care anymore because he lost his primary because of Donald Trump. We've had several of these rhinos now that have stood up and said Donald Trump is just wrong for backing Ken Paxton. And so now they adjourn. This is Republicans, guys. I know you. Everybody likes to think that the Republicans are on our side. They're not. Especially the rhinos. Especially John Thune. John Thune is worse than Mitch McConnell, and Mitch McConnell hates you. He hates MAGA. He hates America First. Well, first of all, the poor guy is where Joe Biden is. He doesn't have much of a brain left, so he doesn't know who he hates or whatever, but I'm talking about when he was lucid. And the same is true with John Thune. John Thune is slow walking the Save America Act so it does not pass, and he just proved it yesterday by adjourning the Senate instead of demanding that the Senate stay there and do the people's business. Well, you know, the president done made everybody mad up here by endorsing a real rebel down in Texas, that Ken Paxton guy, so we just got to go. We got to get out of here. We got to take some time off. They just got back 2 weeks ago. I mean, they make $176,000 a year plus all this other money they make. And they barely work. They're barely there. The Senate's worse than the House. The Senate hardly works at all. But they barely work. As I said, they just got back from Easter recess about a week and a half ago, and now we're out of here again. And we're out of here now because we're mad at President Trump. That's the Republicans. That's the rhino Republicans. We have to make sure that the rhinos check out, that they are gone, that we replace them with people like Ken Paxton, that we replace the rhinos. Whenever you got a rebel that's running against the rhino, make sure you vote against that rhino and get them out. Get rid of them. All right, 210-599-5555, Texas Rhino Shield. Speaking of rhinos, this is a different kind of rhino. This is a rhino. This is R-H-I-N-O that goes on your home. Nancy and I were sitting in the porch swing yesterday afternoon. I've told you that's something I do every day as a relaxer before I go to bed. I just sit out there and just listen to the birds and all that stuff. And we were sitting out there yesterday, and I told her, I said, look at this. Look how good that rhino shield looks. And it does. It really looks fantastic. It looks better than the paint did the first day they put the paint on a long time ago on our house. It just is a different look and feel it kind of classes up the place. It really does. It looks like a high-dollar dressing for the outside of your home, and it protects your home like no paint can possibly do. 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Flood watch tonight through Monday night, mostly cloudy. A thunderstorm today, high of 88. Heavy thunderstorms tomorrow, 79. Cloudy on Sunday with a thunderstorm, high of 85. And cloudy and humid on Monday, 88. 66 now, KTSA.
4: Good morning and happy Friday. As you head into your early morning commute, we do have a couple of trouble spots. This report sponsored by Mothers Against Drunk Driving. Now, this road work on 35, northbound from Thousand Oaks on up to Wheatner, that's causing about a 15-minute delay. Roadway reduced to one lane, stop and go from Walls Up. 35 northbound Eisenhower to 410, that's also filling in, slowing down. On the west side, we've got an accident, 90 eastbound, that off-ramp to General McMullen. The off-ramp is blocked. For victims of drunk and drug driving, your grief is unique. 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I'm Debbie Alcocer, KTSA, Time Saver Traffic.
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18: I pledge allegiance to the flag of the United States of America and to the republic for which it stands, one nation under God, indivisible, with liberty and justice for all.
0: Welcome to Funky Friday. It's going to be a funky day tomorrow. Man, 70% of flooding. We have a few streets that are flooded right now because of last night's stuff that came down. Just a few. It's not too bad. You ought to be all right getting in today, and I think today's going to be all right. But later on tonight into tomorrow, all the way through Monday, they've left the flash flood watch in there. It's not a warning. It's a watch. You know, I always say this about the farm to market roads, those roads out there where you're coming in from Bernie and all those other places. Those are the ones you really got to watch out for, because you catch yourself in a high water crossing. They call them low water crossing. It's not that. It's a high water crossing. You catch yourself in that, the next thing you know, you've got some real trouble. Okay, guys, I'm going to lighten the load with some Trey Ware bits and pieces. Colbert Show's over. Colbert Show's done. It's history as of last night. And man, was it an orgy of I'm the best ever, according to John Nolte over at Breitbart. It really was. He was
19: just say orgy?
0: Yes, it really was. He had 200 staffers that worked on that show, 22 writers for his monologues. 95% of the jokes targeted Trump. 100% of the guests were liberal since July of 25. One Republican on his show ever, and that was Liz Cheney, and it cost $40 million a year to produce. Now you know why the show doesn't exist anymore.
19: Do you find it coincidental that he signed off last night?
0: Uh-huh.
19: CBS News Radio signs off tonight.
0: Oh, they're gone, aren't they? They're gone.
19: Yep.
0: Well, they're just, you know, they're shaking stuff up over at CBS because they want to continue an operation. And if they don't make some major changes over there, they won't have an operation to continue with. And that's what they're doing.
19: That's basically it.
0: 100%. Look, national news networks on radio are going away, and TV is going to follow that. People do not do that to get their news like that anymore. They got this thing in a stinking hand. And yep. Any story that they want, that's where they're getting it right now. That's a fact of the matter.
19: How long before you think it's possible that you see the same thing with ABC?
0: Oh, 100%.
19: Kimmel?
0: With all of them, 100%.
19: He's making lots of friends.
0: 100%. Kimmel's costing them more money for Disney. The only reason that ABC is continuing with Kimmel right now is that they want to put the propaganda out. Remember, when Donald Trump was elected, ABC created a 75-person division to go after Donald Trump. They hired 75 people to go after him. That was their job. I hate ABC. I hate the fact they're back on my station, but I can't do anything about it.
20: Well,
0: just go on.
20: Those 75 people sucked at their job.
0: They're not any good at it, are they?
19: Yeah, I mean, money well spent.
0: Remember?
20: Try harder.
0: Yeah. Who was the guy that they just let go? See, we can't even remember these guys. What was his name? Tim or whatever? They just let him go a few weeks ago after Donald Trump.
19: What are you talking about?
0: I'm trying to remember his name.
19: It's a news guy?
0: Yes, he was well known, man. He's still doing hate Trump stuff on X.
19: Maybe they can't afford the 75 people anymore.
0: Well, I don't know, but they've got they still have Jonathan Carl, who hates Trump. They still have George Snuffleupagus. They still have Martha Raddatz, who cried when Hillary lost. They have all these people on ABC, but NBC is the worst of all of them. You know, NBC is absolutely terrible. They're all going to go away. The whole, you know, when you are just nothing more than propaganda, you can't survive. You're not going to make it.
19: Yeah, when credibility goes out the window, it's really tough to get it back.
0: And it's a coming together of all kinds of different forces, and mm-hmm. that's number one is the credibility issue. They decided they were going to be propagandists against Donald Trump and against MAGA and all that kind of stuff, but it goes deeper than that.
19: Yeah.
0: Again, the distribution of all this stuff has changed so much. You can't trust these people, but number two, you find alternate choices. TikTok is where people get their news. Remember, TikTok.
19: It's a pretty high bar, isn't it?
0: That's huge.
19: Yep.
0: All right, ex-Prince Andrew is being, there's an investigation been launched for sex crimes against him. Sex crimes. Not a criminal investigation yet. A woman was allegedly taken to the Royal Lodge in 2010 for sex purposes with this guy. I'm telling you, this guy's a mess. He really is a mess.
1: Are we surprised?
0: Not at all.
20: Yeah,
1: he's
20: I
1: all
20: think
1: over the Epstein files.
20: Yeah, that's old news. How bad he is. I mean, the Queen Mother even told him to get out.
0: Well,
20: while she was alive,
0: and his brother stripped him.
19: Right?
20: Yeah.
0: Brother took everything away from him.
20: They kicked him out of one of his houses, right?
0: Yeah.
20: While Queen Mother was still alive, she was like, nah, son, you're not right. Living there. You're embarrassing
0: He's
20: us.
0: Living in a little flat downtown right now, about a one roomer, and that's about right. But there is a guy in Dallas named Israel Luna that allegedly the police have charged him with a sexual encounter center, since we're talking about this. He had charged money for sexual events at this place. $35 you paid a cover charge, and you could come in, and whatever happened, happened. And the cops...
1: We have some of those here.
0: Well, yeah, we do. And the cops say it was promotion of prostitution up mm-hmm. there. And he said, no, it wasn't. That all I did was provide a place for people to meet and greet and have a good time and whatever
1: indoor
0: happened.
1: Activities.
0: Right. So they weren't in the cars and other places.
1: He booked play dates.
0: Huh?
1: He booked play dates.
0: Pretty much.
20: I'm going to have to side with the guy.
0: Well, that's interesting, Jimmy, because a lot of people are.
20: I think I have to, because these are consenting adults.
0: That's 21 and over.
20: I know. I mean, any lawyer worth his salt could argue this in a court.
0: That's the way I looked at it, and I'm not in favor of this.
1: Why are you going there in the first place?
20: Because you're a degenerate.
1: And what am I paying $35 for?
20: Because you're
1: party favors?
20: Because you're ugly and can't meet people in real life?
0: You're going there. He wasn't providing men or women for the sex. It was people meeting there. Yeah. He was providing a space.
20: Upside down pineapples. All right. What's the problem?
0: I'm sure that was on the front door. That might have been the sign. It might have been a giant upside down pineapple hanging outside.
1: Welcome, it was a swingers club.
20: Yeah, welcome to Piña Loco.
0: Well,
1: what's the cover charge for? That's what I wanted to know.
20: It was 35
0: pineapple.
20: Yeah, it was $35. That sounds reasonable if I'm into that lifestyle.
1: Are you going to be eating pineapple? Or are you got fruit salad going on in
0: no,
1: there?
0: No, stop.
20: Yeah, you guys.
0: Stop before you get too far down that road. Yeah. You're in a different world.
1: I want to know what kind of party we're talking about.
0: Well, you're talking about sex. You're talking about meeting people for sex. Now, here's the thing.
1: That's prostitution then.
20: No.
0: No, only if he's supplying the prostitutes.
19: Right.
0: He's not supplying the prostitutes. Now, where I think they have him on is that he's providing a space that maybe prostitutes and Johns were renting at $35. You see what I'm saying? But then you could bust every low-rent motel in the neighborhood, too, because they go there and pay $29.95, and they're there an hour.
20: Yeah, sorry about half of the hotels on San Pedro.
0: Well, all over. The Austin Highway used to be the place.
1: How does Jimmy know this?
20: Because I am educated. Austin Highway is notorious. That's a good call.
0: Because Jimmy doesn't live under a rock.
1: He's informed.
0: Anyway, it's going to be interesting. I don't know.
20: I stay connected.
0: You do.
1: That's what we hear. Under a pineapple.
20: On KTSA, I stay connected.
0: He knows all about upside down pineapples. I'm a little concerned about Jimmy at this point.
20: Yeah, but I don't have a partner, so I can't be a swinger.
0: Oh, well. Okay. But you can be something else.
20: I can be alone, Trey.
0: Okay.
19: Okay.
0: Right. All right. I'll be right back. Trey Ware, KTSA.
2: Hello.
21: I didn't make it into medical school, Dad.
2: Huh?
21: I didn't have an A in all my subjects, so I can't get in.
2: 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Chemistry, physiology, what?
21: No, Dad, spelling.
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19: It's 7 o'clock, KTSA San Antonio. I'm Christian Blood. More severe weather expected for South Central Texas, and that's got weather forecasters a bit concerned heading into the weekend. A flood watch will go into effect tonight. That'll continue through Monday night. You can see what that flood map looks like right now in our story at KTSA.com. Flash flooding could also be a concern at some point this weekend, maybe for you, depending on where you are. We've got full details in KTSA AccuWeather just ahead. Should the United States still be involved with NATO? It's a question more people are asking, including President Trump. But one member of his cabinet thinks there's still some benefits for the U.S.
26: In the end, you know, like any alliance, it has to be good for everyone who's involved.
3: It has to be a clear understanding of what the expectations are. And so certainly we'll try to lay the groundwork for that.
19: Secretary of State Marco Rubio, just ahead of a meeting of several NATO foreign ministers happening in Sweden. We've got more on that story, front page, KTSA.com. Texas Attorney General Ken Paxton might be running for U.S. Senate in Texas, but he's got other business to tend to in the meantime. The AG's launching an investigation into sheriff's offices refusing to comply with the new state law.
4: They must sign formal agreements with ICE to help with immigration enforcement.
5: It's concerning that certain sheriffs have decided to try to get around this requirement.
4: That is Jessica Vaughn with the Center for Immigration Studies. She says the goal is to prevent sanctuary cities, which are being targeted by the Trump administration. Harris is one of the counties yet to sign on. Same with Dallas. John Cruz, KTSA News.
19: 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That's 99 years. And it all comes to an end tonight.
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6: CBS News President Tom Cebrowski and Editor-in-Chief Barry Weiss saying it was not an easy decision. 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
19: Correspondent Tony Aiello. Some say the biggest problem with CBS News Radio is that it got too woke. The Spurs and the Thunder meeting up again tonight in the Western Conference Finals. 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
8: Tonight, it's Game 3 between the Spurs and Thunder, with tip-off set for 7:30 at the Frost Bank Center. The game will be televised on NBC and Peacock. De'Aaron Fox is a game-time decision with a high ankle sprain, and Dylan Harper is listed as questionable with an abductor injury. In the Eastern Conference Finals, Josh Hart powered the New York Knicks to a dominant 109-93 Game 2 win over the Cleveland Cavaliers, finishing with a playoff career-high performance. The Knicks take a series lead 2-0. And some sad news from the racing world today, NASCAR star Kyle Busch has passed away at the age of 41 following a severe illness. I'm Vic Brown with 94.1 San Antonio Sports Star.
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32: Good morning. This road work on 35 northbound Thousand Oaks to Wheatner northeast side now causing a 45-minute delay. Roadway reduced to just one lane. On 35 north on Eisenhower to 410, that's rolling slowly. And we've got some stalls that are off to the right shoulder. I-10 eastbound West Avenue, 410 westbound Nacogdoches, and 1604 westbound at 281. Now, if you guys see something we're not talking about this morning, give us a call on the traffic tip line so we can go and check it out. 210-785-2601. I'm Debbie Alcacer, KTSA, Time Saver Traffic.
33: Variably cloudy today with a thunderstorm, warm and humid, the high of 86.
0: A thunderstorm in a couple of spots tonight. The low just 73 along the Riverwalk and 68 in the Hill Country. A couple of heavy thunderstorms on Saturday that could produce hail and damaging winds. The high 77. I'm meteorologist Jason Caterina with your KTSA Stevens Roofing AccuWeather forecast.
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1: Well, it is Funky Friday. Sean is on vacation. He'll be back on Tuesday. It's 22nd. We got the flash flood watch until through Monday night. Starts tonight and goes through Monday night. Tomorrow looks like it's going to be very wet off and on. Your mileage may vary depending on where you are. But I was going to take Betty and take her to the football game tomorrow. I don't think I'm going to do that because at this point in my life, I don't have anything to prove to anybody, so if it's colder than 60 and hotter than 90, I ain't doing it. And if it's raining, I ain't doing it. I'm sorry. What a shock. What a shock. Just out of the clear blue, and I was stunned yesterday. I saw the notification that Kyle Busch was in the hospital, and it was a severe illness. In that they had withdrawn him from the Coca-Cola 600 this weekend over in Charlotte, and which is their longest race. It's a tough one to race. So I'm thinking about that. I wonder what's going on with that. And then I'm in Nancy's office, and I look on my phone, and it says Kyle Busch is dead. What? 41 years old. Total shock, total surprise, coming out of left field here. This is not, as far as we know right now, it's not related to racing. The first question that Nancy had was, okay, was he in a recent crash and maybe something, you know, was there and now it's manifesting? I mean, he's been in crashes, but nothing to the severity that would have caused some sort of lingering injury. Wasn't injured at the time and no lingering injury, right? So we have had in the past race car drivers who have wrecked and had a head injury from the wreck and a concussion, and a few days later they'll die from brain swelling. That's not this. It's not this situation at all. I talked to some people in Charlotte yesterday that I know that are in the racing industry. They're with a few of the teams, friends of mine that work for these teams. And one of them told me that he understood it was internal bleeding, that he was on the simulator, which is something we all have done at one time or the other in this business. You can actually sit down and drive a complete race in a simulator, and by the time you get to the racetrack and get in the real race car, it's identical to what you did on the computer. So it's a great training thing, like pilots do. You know, they have simulators for pilots. So he was doing that, and then he passed out. And they hauled him to the hospital, and he never regained consciousness. And so another one said that they believed it could have been pneumonia and blood in the lungs. So that would be the two of those combined, really. I don't know, guys. I have no idea. They're all just – they're stunned. They're shocked. They're deeply saddened by this news. And that's what I felt yesterday. I felt all – and I'm still feeling that this morning. I'm still really sad over this. But let's go back a couple of weeks ago, if I can, real quick, to Watkins Glen, which is up in New York, and it's a road course, and he was racing. It's very challenging. You got to know about these guys. Jack asked me a couple of weeks ago, are race car drivers athletes? And absolutely, 100%. Every bit as much as any other athlete you'll see. Every bit as much as any of the San Antonio Spurs, any Dallas Cowboy, any other athlete you see, these race car drivers are that. They're sitting in a box that reaches 150 degrees in a box. No ventilation in there. That's for aerodynamics. They have a suit that's plugged into to a box that gets them some ventilation, some fresh air. But there's no wind blowing in on them. And so it literally, you burn inside of those. I have burned the heels on my feet, charred them so badly with blisters and everything else. And this is something these guys go through every week. They also have incredible G-forces that pull on their bodies, like a fighter pilot. And if you wreck, the G-forces are multiplied by unbelievable amounts because it's a stop. This is what hurt my brother very badly. He was in a wreck where his car stopped and his body kept going. And we didn't know anything about basal skull fractures at the time, but he had two discs in his neck that were just shattered to pieces. The basal

0: lot of guys, he didn't have to. A lot of kids coming up in this business, and he started a truck team for that purpose, so he could bring along these young people and work with them, because nobody had more talent than Kyle Busch. That man was incredible behind the wheel. In fact, his older brother, Kurt, said years ago when Kurt was racing and doing so well, before Kyle came along, Kurt said, if you think I'm something, you wait till my brother gets here. He's going to beat all y'all. And he did. He came in and beat them all a bunch of times. But 2 weeks ago at Watkins Glen, something was going on, and he asked for some help. Here's Mike Joy from Fox.
1: Kyle Busch has been suffering from a sinus cold all week. Lost five spots on that pit stop. He has asked to have medical attention available after the race. Here's his radio.
2: And can somebody try to find Bill Heisel? He's the Hendrick doctor guy. Tell him I need him after the race, please.
3: Hey, do you want Mr. Bill at your car and at your bus after the race?
2: Bus, I'm going to need a shot.
0: Yeah, going to need a shot. So here he is last week. He won at Dover last week, and he was asked by the pit reporter what makes these wins so special.
4: Series, your fifth right here. Why do these moments never get old, Kyle?
5: Because you never know when the last one is, you know. So I know all too well, unfortunately, with the Cup stuff. But
0: he'd been struggling in Cup because he had inferior equipment. But he won last week, and obviously said you never know when it's your last one. Joey Logano, who is another champion in the sport, a fantastic race car driver, had this to say.
6: I guess would be the one thing, and very surprised, I'm sure the whole industry is right now. You know, Kyle and I have been tough competitors, right? We didn't see eye to eye on everything, but there was a mutual respect for each other's talents and what he's been able to do in our sport. I mean, the bottom line is he is one of the best drivers to ever sit in a race car. And he impacted our sport in so many ways. You know, such a huge personality. It's a really big reminder of how fragile life is.
0: Okay, I'm going to pick up on that. But let me just give you a comparison. This would be like Tiger Woods dying. And a surprise. This was like Kobe Bryant in the helicopter crash. Total surprise. He was of that stature to this sport. But what Joey just said, life is so fragile. I made a video this morning, and it's up on the KTSA Facebook page if you want to go check it out. But Nancy and I have that conversation quite a bit. When one of these guys dies like this, we just had that conversation about Barry Best from our business. And the conversation she and I share a lot is, you know what? The work stuff and all that other stuff doesn't matter. And the older you get, I guess, the more you start to realize what matters is not trying to work as hard as you work all the time and do all that kind of stuff, but pay attention to what's important. And what's important to me, and I'll just share this with you, I got four F's. Faith, family, friends, and fellow man. So what I tell myself is stay close to Jesus. Take the trip with your family. Spend time with them. And then buy a cup of coffee for somebody that you may not have been keeping up with. Kyle Busch, you heard him say, you never know when the last one is. And that's absolutely true. You just never know, guys, when the last one is going to be.
7: And he said that on the 15th, and 5 days later, he's dead.
0: That's what I'm saying. It was just this last week, this last weekend, he said those words, and now he's gone. And on my X account, I don't know if you follow me on X. I don't charge you anything for X, and I'm not trying to sell you. There's nothing. I'm not selling anything. I just put up what I do on my X account. I put all the videos to the audio that we play on the show, so you can actually go see. I don't make up the stuff I talk about. I put a lot of preparation into the show, and I do it to make sure that I'm accurate on what I'm saying. And so I back it up with what I call the receipts, and I put it on my X account. Well, I put up several videos of Kyle with his children, and that man was so devoted to Sam. He was so devoted to those two kids. There's one on there that you're going to cry when you see it. I'm just going to warn you, but he's dancing with his daughter just a couple of days ago, and it's a tearjerker. So anyway, rest in peace, Rowdy. That's what we called him, Rowdy Busch, because he was rowdy on the racetrack. He sure was. He was our generation's Dale Earnhardt. He was a go-getter, and he's definitely going to be missed, especially going into this weekend. This is one of the biggest races of the year for NASCAR this weekend. And so anyway, God bless you. God bless you. All right, I'll take a quick break. Coming right back, Trey Ware, KTSA. Flood Watch tonight through Monday.

0: Sunday night, mostly cloudy, a thunderstorm around today, high of 88, and then heavy thunderstorms tomorrow, 79. Cloudy on Sunday with a thunderstorm, 85, and cloudy and humid on Monday, 88. 64 now, KTSA.
1: Good morning and happy Friday. As you head into your morning commute, we do have this road work on 35 northeast side that's causing about a 35-minute delay. Northbound Thousand Oaks to Wiedner, roadway reduced to one lane. I-10 eastbound West Avenue, disabled vehicle that's off to the shoulder. Got another broken down vehicle, 410 westbound Nacogdoches, right shoulder blocked. And a stall at 1604, westbound at 281 off to the right shoulder. I'm Debbie Alcacer, KTSA, Time Saver Traffic.
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9: Let's hear it, boys. 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
9: I can't tell you. 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Nicely bros. 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
9: Because it's Funky Friday. You feeling funky?
10: I
9: 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Jimmy, you just smell it funky.
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9: yeah.
11: I just picture still everyone watching at KTSA.com, just you doing the lyrics in time, and they're like, there's no music.
9: I'm going to fix this. I'm going to tell you what you do.
0: because Nancy told me yesterday this is what she does. She watches on her computer.
11: Oh, and then
0: but
11: listens.
0: She's streaming the sound on a stream.
11: Oh, so we double dip in ratings.
0: Well, of course we do.
11: Ah.
0: So you can watch, see it right there with your eyes, and then you can actually hear what I'm doing because
11: so
0: it makes a whole lot of sense.
11: You get the music, yeah.
0: Yeah, you get the music on the stream. What are you looking at over there? What are you talking about?
12: Just for the first few minutes, and then you can hear yourself talking.
0: Yes, but they miss all the fun stuff where I'm jocking over the music like a disc jockey back in 1978. It's the Isley Brothers. It's your thing, baby.
12: Nancy's just stalking you.
11: Restraining order.
0: That started in 1978.
11: She did not stalk you.
0: She did.
11: No way.
12: She,
11: I'm not
12: the way
11: buying
12: I heard
11: her.
12: It.
0: She will tell you
12: she
0: that she
12: would help you with math and other classes.
0: Just Latin et tu, Brute. Just Latin class. I didn't get Latin all that well.
11: So I ordered something yesterday for you and Sean.
0: What was that?
11: I don't know. Do you want to leave it a surprise? I want to tell Elaine what I ordered, but I don't want to tell you.
0: Okay. Well, so, whatever you want to do. I mean, if you want to tell me, tell our listeners.
11: Okay, all right.
0: Should I take my headphones off? And you
11: No. It's nothing bad. Okay, so I ordered this yesterday. We're going to have it. I think Elaine will approve.
0: Oh, I know what it is. It's melted chocolate from Hawaii.
11: Good Lord. Mother's Day 2026. That's always going to be an infamy. No, I got two Funkos.
0: A what?
11: The little Funkos, the cartoon characters that they make.
0: Okay.
11: I got y'all Waldorf and Statler. So we can put it on the table in the camera, and you two grumpy old farts can
0: those
11: look like
0: guys
11: Waldorf
0: in the
11: and Statler.
12: Oh, yeah, yeah.
11: The Muppets, yeah.
9: The old man in the balcony.
11: they were on sale, so I got them.
0: We can just set them right there.
11: Exactly.
0: Yeah. Okay, perfect. Yeah.
11: And,
12: no, that's where Taz goes. That's where Taz goes.
11: See, I knew she was going to veto because she didn't think of it.
12: No, I knew it. No.
11: Trey
12: wanted to do bobbleheads of themselves.
0: I think that's a good idea.
12: And Taz,
0: don't you guys think that?
12: We can put those little old dudes in there.
0: I want to get one of the Anthony Fauci bobbleheads and destroy it on the air. Like take a sledgehammer to it.
12: Don't give any more money to him.
11: Let's see if we can find some used ones.
0: Well, that's right.
12: Goodwill or something.
0: eBay. Maybe there's one on eBay or something. If somebody has one you want to get rid of and you want us to destroy it, I'd like to do it on the air.
11: I'll start looking.
0: Like with a ball peen hammer, just smash.
11: If it's on sale, I'll buy it.
0: Yeah. Really, seriously.
12: You can't mess up my studio, though.
0: Oh. Have you guys watched us yet at KTSA.com? You can go to KTSA.com and see what we do in here, which is sit here and talk to each other. That's it. That's what we do here is we sit here and talk to each other, and it's so exciting to watch.
12: Yeah, it's wonderful
0: actually,
12: to watch you two.
0: Actually,
12: morning.
0: People love it, and we get a lot of great hits on it. Share it with your friends. KTSA.com is where you go. Mm-hmm. There's a link right at the top. You just hit the link, and boogie, here we are.
12: Boogie.
0: I'm wearing today my hat. In fact, the hat says, let me just take it off real quick. Bold stripes, bright stars, and brave souls. And, of course, for this weekend. And tomorrow, going to the football game for the Gunslingers. And
12: now put it back on. You got hat hair.
0: I can't now. I have to put it on top of my headphones. So anyway.
11: Now you look ridiculous.
0: Do I look stupid now?
11: It's way too high. Your hat.
0: Really?
12: Looks like you've been sipping other things than coffee.
0: Anyway, tomorrow is the football game. And I do have hat hair, don't I? Good Lord. And it does look ridiculous all high. Like, I don't care. I don't care how ridiculous it looks.
12: You look like a NASCAR driver.
0: That's right.
11: Okay, I found some cheap Fauci bobblehead.
0: Oh, did you really?
11: On eBay.
0: What's cheap?
11: Like $10, $9.
0: Okay.
11: Oh, I've got one where he's in a lab coat and it has a mask on.
0: Oh, yeah, send it. Get that one. Get that one on the way.
11: Let me see.
0: That's perfect. So anyway, tomorrow's a football game for the Gunslingers over at the Freeman Coliseum, and I'm going to be speaking at 4:00. And the whole thing is we are going to be loving on our military folks. They're going to ride their motorcycles in. If you're military, you get in for free. Show your military ID, and your family gets off 50%. So that's cool. That's happening.
12: And wear your uniform
0: if you want to. you're gonna be there, right? Mm-hmm. You're coming. You and Ralphie.
12: I'm gonna be filming them.
0: Captain John Sadie and Linda Myers will be with me.
12: Don't they drop out of the sky?
0: Not those two.
12: No.
0: I mean, they have done that before, but
12: when they're at your pool party.
0: Last few times they've done that, they got shot at, so they quit doing that back in the old days.
12: No, don't you guys got soldiers
0: yes,
12: coming?
0: Yes, they
12: out?
0: Have guys that come in and they rappel out of the ceiling to start
12: yeah!
0: the national. Yeah, those guys. and they do the national anthem, which is just
12: beautiful.
0: But I'll
12: be filming you.
0: Yeah, I'm going to speak, and then I'm going to pray. We're going to say a little something about the country and say something about those who paid the ultimate sacrifice. And by the way, that's what this weekend is about. Burn all the dogs you want to. Eat all the burgers you want
12: hot
0: to.
12: Hot dogs.
0: Yeah, that's what I mean by that. I mean D-A-W-G-S. D-A-W-G-S.
12: This is San Antonio.
0: Yeah, well, you're right. I better say hot dogs. You're right. Anyway, burn all the hot dogs you want to. Eat all the hamburgers you want to. Have a really good time, because I'm not a party pooper, but let's remember that this is a very solemn weekend meant for those who paid the ultimate sacrifice. So we could burn hot dogs, and we could burn hamburgers, and do all the things that we like to do. People died in northern France back in 1944. People died in Afghanistan. People died in Iraq. People died all around the world and continue to lose their lives in battle on occasion in order that we could be free. And we're not, you know, goose-stepping and saying, heil whoever. And so thank goodness for the men and women who did give up their lives, and that's what this weekend is all about. So we'll be talking about that at the game tomorrow and so much more. Hey, listen, Bathwise is here for you. 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
20: Lots of rain in the forecast over Memorial Day weekend, and weather forecasters are more than a bit concerned. We'll talk about what's happening. A former British prince could be spending a lot of time in court sooner than later. And the Spurs play the Oklahoma City Thunder tonight, game three of the Western Conference Finals. The series all tied up at a game apiece going in. 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
1: Good morning. Our heaviest delay continues to be on 35 northeast side of town. 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And this is due to road work. Northbound 35,000 Oaks up to Wiedner. It's going to take you about 25 minutes to get through. Roadway reduced to one lane. You're going to start to slow down right around Walsum. Also a bit sluggish 35 northbound Eisenhower to 410. And a stall at 410 westbound Nacogdoches now off to the shoulder. 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I'm Debbie Alcacer, KTSA, Time Saver Traffic.
21: Warm and humid today, variably cloudy with a thunderstorm, the high of 86. Becoming cloudy with a thunderstorm in a couple of spots tonight, the low 73 along the Riverwalk and 68 in Hill Country. Cloudy, not as warm, but still humid with a couple of heavy thunderstorms Saturday, the high 77. I'm meteorologist Jason Caterina with your KTSA Stevens Roofing AccuWeather forecast.
20: Clear skies, 68 degrees at San Antonio's severe weather station. 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
0: All right, 7:34, Trey Ware, KTSA. Sean's on vacation this week. People all over the world, join hands. Let's do that love train. Yeah, the OJs. This is what we need.

0: Yeah. Here's the headline for the Babylon Bee this morning. It's a picture of the hills of Los Angeles and white smoke of, obviously, the Palisades fire. White smoke coming up off the hills.
1: Mm-hmm.
0: And the headline is, white smoke rises from Los Angeles, signaling that Karen Bass is still the mayor. Now, that's brilliant. That is brilliant. I reposted this on my X account, Trey Ware Show over on X. So that didn't take long. I put up a post this morning about Kyle Busch. It's completely non-political. Not one thing about Donald Trump. Not one thing about Kamala. Not one thing about any of them. It didn't take long for it to turn, of course, political. So y'all have a good time over there. And I'm talking about the anti-forces of people that hate Donald Trump. They always jump on and they got stuff to say. So y'all have a good time. I could care less. Y'all, I don't even pay attention to you guys anymore. The acting Attorney General Todd Blanch posted this yesterday. Today in Minnesota, the Justice Department charges 15 defendants in a major fraud crackdown involving over $90 million in losses, including the largest Medicaid fraud cases in the history of the district. These criminals allegedly stole from our country's most vulnerable children with autism, the disabled, and the homeless. In one case, services were allegedly billed but never provided, leading to the death of the supposed recipient. This will not be tolerated. Minnesota will no longer serve as a safe haven for fraud, nor will any state in the country. I cannot agree more. This is just the beginning, says the assistant attorney general for the area.
2: Our investigations and the culmination today in these charges against these 15 defendants is not the end in Minnesota. It's not the beginning of the end in Minnesota. It's the beginning in Minnesota of our efforts to root out the pervasive fraud upon the programs there, the state-run Medicaid programs there in Minnesota. Some of these programs started just 6 years ago with an estimate of $600,000. That would be the bill to the taxpayer. Over the course of 6 years, that bill ran up to over $400 million for some of these programs.
0: Now, what he's talking about, this Colin McDonald, Assistant Attorney General, is that money has gone somewhere, and we know where it went. It left Minnesota, and a lot of it went to Somalia. A lot of it was flown out of Minnesota, out of the airport, which I've been to before, and it does look like a Muslim country in that airport, okay? You see a lot of burqas in that airport. You see prayer mats all over that airport with people praying on the floor. You do. But anyway, they fly out were flying out cash every week to the tunes of millions and millions per suitcase, guys. We know this is a fact. So Colin got to the question and answer portion yesterday, and the very first question from the fake news media.
2: We'll take a few questions. Yes, sir.
3: New York Times. As for your assessment of the way immigration agents conducted themselves here earlier.
0: His question, the New York Times question, was not about the fraud. He's trying to take the, you know, capture the press conference, take it off track. He don't want to talk about the fraud. He don't want to ask a question about the fraud. He's asking about ICE and ICE going after people and ICE arresting people.
2: I'm not going to talk about that.
0: And great on Colin. I'm not talking about
4: insurance
0: that.
4: Plans.
0: I'm moving on. Now, this is the FBI guy in charge up there.
4: At any given time, we're running roughly 3,300 investigations related to healthcare fraud across the country.
0: Uh-oh. The walls are closing in on y'all.
4: And unlike some of our work in, say, the violent crime space or the national security space, this work doesn't always get the same amount of attention or national headlines as some of those other threats we work.
0: But it is going
2: American
0: on.
2: American people right here. From
0: now, we're back to Colin here. Colin is talking again about the DOJ adding strike forces in these areas where it's hot and heavy.
2: We're doing two things. One is we are adding strike force prosecutors to our Midwest healthcare strike force team. That will be to put additional prosecutors on the ground here in Minnesota in a dedicated fashion to work for the American people right here from Minnesota. Our healthcare fraud strike force team, their work returns $106 for every dollar we spend. The ROI is 106-1 for the work of these healthcare strike force.
0: It's incredible the work that they're doing, and so they are continuing that work today, as a matter of fact, and it's getting hotter and heavier.
1: I got a question.
0: Sure.
1: Do you think this is a result of or influenced by the DOGE?
0: Of course it is. Oh, absolutely. But it's also influenced by what we saw and what we knew was happening with Tampon Tim, and his people up there making sure that nobody, here's what they did in Minnesota, just so we're all clear. They would not allow accountability for the amount of money that was going to these programs. They didn't allow it. So nobody could check on the accountability to see if that money was being spent where it was being spent. And the door got blown wide open, Jimmy, not with Doge, but with Nick Shirley. When Nick Shirley took his camera up there and said, look here, look here, look here, look here, look here, look here, look here, then the feds had to had to get involved at that point. And that's when J.D. Vance was appointed, and things are rocking right now.
1: Well, I was, okay, maybe I just phrased my statement wrong. But Nick Shirley is the influence to do what he did because of the Doge stuff.
0: Oh, absolutely.
1: Okay.
0: In fact, he has met several times with Big Balls, and that's where this whole thing has been running. I mean, they have been going after it hot and heavy. So,
1: Big Balls.
0: That's right. The Justice Department, with these new indictments yesterday, they have 15 that they indicted yesterday, $90 million in fraud. They're talking it could be up in the billions and billions of dollars in fraud out of there. Amy Bach, she was the one convicted for the Feed Our Future Fund. She was the one that said, Ilhan Omar is up all in this now, y'all. Come on. She, Amy Bach, is going to prison for 41 and a half years. 41. They're not playing. 41 and a half years.
5: She said it was Walsh, Ellison, and...
0: Ilhan Omar. Mm-hmm.
1: Yeah, people getting 41 years tend to tell the truth and rat people out.
0: Well, you see, that's the thing is, she wants a deal. You know, she wants a chance of getting out early. So get ready. She's going to sing like a bird. Also, Mohamed Omar, yesterday, when they were announcing all of this, these charges, Mohamed Omar, who ran one of these deals, jumped out of a four-story tall building and was running away from the FBI. And the FBI guy yesterday put his picture up on screen from there and said, look, if you know where this guy is, help us find him. He's running and limping because he tore up his leg when he kind of like the John Wilkes Booth thing. You know, he jumps out of a building and runs off.
5: Who is that? That's not Ilhan's brother, husband.
0: I don't think there's any relation. You know, there's a bunch of Omars and a bunch of Muhammads. So, you know, anyway. He got caught last night. Here is the Assistant Attorney General Colin McDonald again.
2: To make this work happen and to do it really well requires very good partnerships with local law enforcement, with local prosecutors. That's what will really solve this national problem, is people setting aside ego and agenda and deciding, you know what,
0: But here's the deal, Colin. The thing is, they can't set that stuff aside because many of them are involved in this, right? Again, I'll say this. Been saying this for a long time. Washington, D.C. has been running a gigantic theft ring, stealing your money for a long time. There's only one way that somebody gets elected to office in D.C., making $175,000 a year. And in a couple of years, they're a multi-multi-millionaire. You're not going to get there on $175,000 a year. It's just not going to happen. We know about the insider trading. We know about influence peddling. We know those things are real. You know, wallets full of cash being left for you just so you'll do this, that, or the other. We know that stuff goes on. But now, we also know now that a lot of this fraud nonsense going to these NGOs turns around and comes right back into the pockets of politicians. It is the most incredible, god-awful theft ring that you've ever seen or ever heard of. And this administration is the first one with the guts and nuts to say, I'm going to handle this. We're going to do something about it, and they're doing something about it. Just so happens that it was so prevalent in the Somalian community in Minneapolis that this is where they're starting with it. But I'm going to tell you, when they get to, and they're already in California, J.D. has been talking about this, when they start revealing what's been going on in California under Newsom's watch, you're going to puke. You're going to get physically ill when you hear how much of your money has been ripped off from you through this theft ring we call the government. These guys are filthy rich. And it doesn't happen by, oh, I'm making a lot of money. Oh, I got a new record. Oh, I got a new movie. Oh, I got a new book. Oh, this, that, or the other. Uh-uh. No. That money is run through these, I call them money laundering organizations, where it's cleaned up. And then it either ends up in a bank in the Cayman Islands with a number associated with it, not a name, or other ways that it gets back to them. And this is going to be exposed. We're going to hear all about it from this administration. Hang on. We're only the beginning of the beginning. Donald Trump put this up last night. Big vote today, 48-1 in the Energy and Commerce Committee on a bill including the Sunshine Protection Act, making daylight savings time permanent year-round. He's in favor of it. We're in daylight savings right now. It's the second Sunday in March to the first Sunday in November. Longer daylight hours around here to go. You like that?
6: Yeah. What do you prefer, the standard time or daylight savings?
0: Here's what I prefer.
6: I like
0: pick one and stay on it. That's what I prefer.
6: I agree.
0: Now, with this schedule, I prefer it getting darker earlier because it's easier for me to go to sleep at 6 or 7 in the evening. However, when I'm not doing the schedule anymore, and I don't know how much longer I'm going to do this. I'll do this as long as I can. But when I'm not doing the schedule anymore, I'll probably want the light later, too, so I can be out and do things. So, yeah. My thing is just pick one.
6: My argument is you're going to get more benefit out of extra daylight after work than you would before.
0: Well, yeah, sure.
6: Maybe 70 years ago it was different, but I like daylight savings.
0: Well, but also coming with that, too, Christian, is that increased heating and cooling costs the later it goes. You have less lighting costs, but increased heating and cooling costs the later light goes. And you also have sleep disturbances later light goes.
1: If I drink enough, it's not a problem. I fall asleep
0: What? Your evening milk?
6: His warm milk?
1: Yeah, no, I put some whiskey in there and I fall asleep.
6: He's just being honest.
1: Quickly. It's easy to go to bed.
0: Elaine's laughing, too. She's like shaking her head.
1: Say that.
0: Go ahead, Elaine. You can say something. Feel free. We want you to chime in on this.
1: That's my whiskey sister.
5: Big girls falling asleep after a shot of whiskey.
0: Grow a pair, Jimmy.
1: Oh, who said it was one shot?
0: She's calling you out.
6: Jimmy was sanitizing this.
0: That's right. Anyway, now, one final thing I'll say about this. Colin McDonald, play one more piece of sound, because he's going after all of this. This is a wide net he's casting, y'all.
2: That this type of fraud escalating in Minnesota could have only happened if the people responsible for doling out the money were willfully blind to the conduct that was ongoing in Minnesota.
0: Or involved.
2: Mm-hmm. That's obvious to anyone who looks at this with a clean slate. What I would say is this, that if Minnesota is interested in cooperating with us, then they should open their books all of these programs. Open the books and allow us to have access to the documentary evidence that we need to prove these offenses. They've not done that. One example is the SNAP program funded by USDA.
7: Oh, yeah.
2: Millions and millions of dollars. We've asked them for those records. They're suing us. To prevent us from accessing.
0: Tim Walz is trying to hide the records they need to do this investigation. Only one reason why you would hide the records. Because you're up to it in your eyeballs and you know it. Back in a minute, Trey Ware, KTSA. Flood watch tonight through Monday night. Mostly cloudy with a thunderstorm today, high of 88. Heavy thunderstorms tomorrow, high of 79. Cloudy on Sunday with a thunderstorm at 85. And then cloudy and humid on Monday, 88. 64 now, KTSA.
8: Good morning. Our heaviest delay continues to be on 35 northeast side of town. 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And this is due to road work. Northbound 35,000 Oaks up to Wigner. It's going to take you about 25 minutes to get through. Roadway reduced to one lane. You're going to start to slow down right around Walsum. Also a bit sluggish 35 north on Eisenhower to 410. And a stall at 410 westbound Nacogdoches now off to the shoulder. 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
19: I pledge allegiance to the flag of the United States of America and to the republic for which it stands, one nation, under God, indivisible, with liberty and justice for all.
0: Yeah, Morris Day and Time, written and produced by Prince. This one's called Jungle Love, and it's Funky Fridays. So let's get your Jungle Love on this morning. Come on, everybody.

0: What's the deal, Lane? They're pulling Waymo out of here?
1: Yeah, did you see that story? I believe Atlanta and San Antonio.
0: They're
1: suspended. They're done.
0: Totally done.
1: Done.
0: It's out. You know, that's interesting because I don't know when they did that. I have not seen the cars on Eisenhower.
1: Well, I still see them.
0: You do?
1: But yeah, they.
0: I haven't seen one in a couple of weeks.
1: One went into Salado Creek.
0: I do remember that.
1: They suspended them for a duration, and then they came back. And now, yesterday, I believe, they made the decision to pull out of San Antonio and Atlanta.
0: Is that right? I saw one sitting on railroad tracks up here not that long ago.
1: Did you really?
0: Well, yep. It's been, you know, a couple of weeks ago, something like that.
2: That's two pretty darn big major cities for them to have to pull out.
0: It really is.
2: It's not like Tulsa.
1: No. Yeah, you know, I think.
0: Are you hating on Tulsa?
2: Yeah, I don't like Tulsa.
1: They pulled out of San Antonio because of that flood situation when it went into the Salado Creek.
2: You know our infrastructure's so bad when the robot cars are like, we're out.
3: Well, do you remember just not too long ago that one was going down the wrong way in a school zone?
1: Right.
2: I didn't hear that.
1: It happened twice in Alamo Heights.
0: Yeah, Alamo Heights.
3: So it's a project that I guess they're going the right way, but there's something to be lacking there.
0: Yeah. Something lacking there?
3: Or something
0: like a driver. That's what's lacking.
3: Good point.
0: A human being behind the wheel.
2: The only good thing about the Waymo and living in San Antonio is that we know they're insured.
0: Yeah.
2: Not like all the other drivers in San Antonio.
3: Oh, and didn't some passenger have his luggage stuck in it or something, or computer
0: he had to catch a plane and took his luggage and drove away.
3: Wow.
0: You know, the biggest fear of a race car driver, and this has been studies that have been done, is to be a passenger, because a race car driver has to be in control at all times. The biggest fear is to ride. And I'll just add, ride without another driver. I mean, I can't imagine getting in one of those cars that doesn't have a driver in the front seat taking me somewhere.
1: Ralph and I have gotten into an Uber in Vegas. When we were with you guys in Vegas, we've gotten into an Uber in Vegas and an Uber when we come back to San Antonio. And that Uber driver was cray-cray.
0: Well, they have some of those, too.
1: On 410 going 90 miles an hour.
0: Yeah, no, I had that happen with a taxi driver in Vegas. That same trip, as a matter of fact. And he decided he was going to cut through a parking lot and run about 120 miles an hour through the parking lot. And the parking lot had speed bumps. And he hit every one of them.
3: Yeah, I bet he
0: did. Boom, boom. I felt like Starsky and Hutch in the backseat. That's another old reference. You can look all this stuff up. We have all these old references. Because it's Oldie Friday, too. So it's a Funky Friday, Oldie Friday as well. You know, if Jeff Bezos says something, I pay attention to it. He and Elon Musk, they know the future. They see the future, and they tell us what the future is going to be. Jeff Bezos said yesterday that President Trump is right about a lot of things, and that he has a lot of great ideas, and that President Trump is a different President Trump this go-round because he's much more mature and he's much more disciplined than he was in the last go-round, his second administration. And so that we got to give credit where credit is due, because Jeff Bezos, his politics is way to the left of Donald Trump. But he's also a pragmatist, and he looks at this and says, Donald Trump has got some great ideas, and he's going through with a lot of those great ideas, and we got to give credit where credit is due. So I got to give credit to Jeff Bezos. Again, when it comes to business acumen and the future, I look to him and Elon Musk more than I look to anybody else. I kind of look at Jamie Dimon. I'm going to talk about Jamie Dimon in the next hour from J.P. Morgan. I kind of look at him, and there's a couple others that I pay attention to when they're talking about the future. But somebody who creates an Amazon out of nothing.
3: Yeah.
0: Okay.
2: Books.
3: Yep.
0: Started with books in a warehouse, but now, I mean, think about what Amazon did during COVID when people could not go to the store or stores were shut down or whatever. You were still able to get your stuff delivered to you. I mean, he's amazing, and I'm a big Elon fan for his thoughts on the future.
2: Are the liberals going to firebomb Amazon now because he agreed?
0: He's backing.
3: It's a protest.
0: Maybe.
2: Yeah.
0: Be careful. If you work for Amazon, the liberals probably going to lose their minds.
1: I agree with Jeff Bezos until he says everything on his wife is real.
0: Are you saying she has some fake parts? Are you saying she may be? She may be
1: from Amazon, probably.
3: Of course.
0: I didn't know you could buy those on Amazon. Back in a minute, Trey Ware, KTSA.
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3: 8 o'clock, KTSA San Antonio. I'm Christian Blood. A flood watch for the Alamo City and the surrounding area kicks in tonight, and that'll continue all the way through the Memorial Day weekend. May not see any rain where you are now, that's clear. But there's still some areas of standing water here and there. Those could cause some issues on the road, and there's likely more to come. We've got more thunderstorms expected later tonight, and full details in your KTSA AccuWeather forecast coming up. The British commoner, formerly known as Prince Andrew, may be looking at some legal issues.
7: A British police force has officially expanded its investigation into Andrew Mountbatten Windsor to include possible sexual misconduct allegations. It's asking witnesses to contact them if they believe they have information about alleged sexual or professional misconduct involving the king's disgraced younger brother. Mountbatten Windsor is already facing a criminal investigation over allegations of misconduct in office from his time as a British trade envoy. But police are also investigating whether, for instance, any of Jeffrey Epstein's victims were trafficked to or through the UK on Andrew's behalf.
3: That's correspondent Vicky Barber. You might think hurricanes don't cause a major threat to places like San Antonio or even Austin, but officials at NOAA think you should be prepared anyway.
8: This is true, even if it's expected to be a milder than usual hurricane season. NOAA forecasters are predicting a below normal Atlantic hurricane season with the El Nino weather pattern expected to suppress hurricanes. The outlook calls for 8 to 14 named storms, including up to 3 that are a possible Category 3 or higher. National Weather Service says people should still have an evacuation plan, a radio, flashlight, and enough food, water, and medical supplies for a couple weeks. Hurricane season starts June 1st. Stacy Keene, KTSA News.
3: The busiest travel time of Memorial Day weekend is behind us, but today is going to be pretty busy as well, especially at airports in Texas.
9: The summer has already started here on the ramp at DFW Airport. American expects it'll be its busiest ever. 5 flights and 500 flyers taking off each minute.
10: The pressure's on to get the bags and the customers where they're supposed to go when they're supposed to be there.
9: Shannon Shepherd and his team are working to make sure that happens this weekend.
3: That's correspondent Chris Van Cleve in Dallas-Fort Worth. According to AAA, around 4 million Americans are going to fly somewhere over Memorial Holiday weekend. Another 45 million will be traveling by car. KTSA News Time is 8:03. Vic Brown stepping in. 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
11: Tonight, it's Game 3 between the Spurs and Thunder, with tip-off set for 7:30 at the Frost Bank Center. The game will be televised on NBC and Peacock. De'Aaron Fox is a game-time decision with a high ankle sprain, and Dylan Harper is listed as questionable with an abductor injury. In the Eastern Conference Finals, Josh Hart powered the New York Knicks to a dominant 109-93 Game 2 win over the Cleveland Cavaliers, finishing with a playoff career-high performance. The Knicks take a series lead 2-0. And some sad news from the racing world today, NASCAR star Kyle Busch has passed away at the age of 41 following a severe illness. I'm Vic Brown with 94.1 San Antonio Sports Star.
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3: 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I-35 slowing down. 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KTSA Time Saver Traffic.
17: Good morning. As you head into your commute, 35 northbound walls have got a brand new trouble spot here. Northeast side Windcrest all left lane blocked. On 35 northbound Thousand Oaks to Wheatner, that's some ongoing road work. Roadway reduced to one lane, slow from Loop 410. And 35 northbound Rittiman to 410, that's rolling stop and go due to that road work on the northeast side. Now, if you guys see something we're not talking about, give us a call on the traffic tip line, 210-785-2601. I'm Debbie Alcaser, KTSA, Time Saver Traffic.
18: You want to keep your umbrella handy the next couple of days. Variably cloudy with a thunderstorm today. Humid, the high of 86. A thunderstorm in a couple of spots tonight. The low 73 along the Riverwalk and 68 in Hill Country. Cloudy, not as warm and humid still with a couple of heavy thunderstorms Saturday, the high 77. I'm meteorologist Jason Catarina with your KTSA Stevens Roofing AccuWeather forecast.
3: 67 degrees and clouds breaking up. San Antonio's severe weather station. I'm Christian Blood. Stay connected. 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
0: Trey Ware here. It's Funky Friday. Sean will be back on Tuesday. He's been on vacation this week. Was just having some memories here of, in fact, watching Mike Joy, who is the lead announcer on Fox for the races, for the NASCAR races. And this weekend's a huge NASCAR race, the World 600, the Coca-Cola 600. 600 miles is just grueling in one of those cars. And so, and it's their longest race. And he was remembering Kyle Busch. One of the things he brought up, I'm going to do this more at 8:35 this morning. One of the things he brought up was how Kyle, he was kind of like for a while the villain of the sport. You know, he won so much that people got tired of watching him win. And he would taunt the fans. And it was fun. It was all in good fun. It really helped NASCAR when NASCAR was NASCAR. You know, it's kind of like the old Earnhardt and Jeff Gordon days when they would just battle each other, and it filled up the grandstands, and it drove ratings to an extreme level on TV. Well, Kyle Busch did that, too, for a lot of years. I equate him to like a Kobe Bryant when we lost Kobe, or put it this way, you know, God forbid, but he's a level of a Tiger Woods. If Tiger Woods were to die, he's up there, that kind of status. He's way up there as an elite level. And to have him die so suddenly and unexpectedly is just stunned all of us that have ever had anything to do with racing. He was in the simulator on Wednesday. He passed out in the simulator, and then they took him to the hospital. He never regained consciousness and passed away yesterday. So we'll talk more about him. I made a video. It's on the KTSA Facebook page if you want to check it out. There's nothing political about my video. I just wanted to share some thoughts, and I'll do that again at 8:35 this morning. Meanwhile, President Trump was sharing some thoughts about the midterms and the Democrats getting back in charge of the country in the midterms.
19: I think if Democrats took control of the Congress, I think that, and let's say took control of the country, I think that this country's finished.
0: That's right.
19: These people are sick. They suffer from Trump derangement syndrome, but really they have bad policy. They have horrible policy.
0: That's right.
19: They cheat on elections. They get elected by cheating on elections. Mm-hmm. But you would have two states added. They'll terminate the filibuster immediately. Republicans should do that. They'll terminate the filibuster. You'll have Washington, D.C., mm-hmm. and you'll have Puerto Rico as a state, mm-hmm. which will be a disaster, which would be four Senate seats, tremendous numbers of electoral college votes. That's really bad, but you have the destruction of our country. They want to go to 21 Supreme Court judges. That's their perfect number.
0: Yep.
19: They talk about
0: that's right.
19: 13, but they want to go to 21.
0: They do.
19: 21 Supreme Court judges. If they get in power, I think this country would be maybe finished.
0: I believe that's 100% true, and here's why. They would institute immediately what they have in California, which is a one-party system in America, meaning you would still have Republicans and Democrats. And I've already said this, you know, to the nth degree. At this point, it's one and the same. When they come out of the locker room to play in front of you, okay, they're wearing different color jerseys. The Republicans wear a red jersey. The Democrats wear a blue jersey, but that's just for you. They want to make it look like they're two different things. But the whole MAGA thing, the whole thing about America First, it would go away if the Democrats win. You would never, sure, you'd have Republicans elected, but they'd be John Thune Republicans. And Mitch McConnell, and Lisa Murkowski, and Susan Collins, and people like that, who are what we term rhinos, they're the ones who would win, and they were winning before. I mentioned Paul Ryan. I mentioned John Boehner. I mentioned Mitch McConnell. Those do-nothing, John Cornyn, the do-nothing Republican rhinos who, when they have the power in D.C., they give the power to the Democrats. They never want to run anything. They never want to do what you want them to do, which is America First. And that's exactly what the Democrats would do. They would expand the Supreme Court. That's not me saying it. They said it. They will open the border completely and totally, just like they did under Joe Biden. That's not me saying it. They say it. I'm just telling you what they say. They will come after your guns. They will gut the Second Amendment. You won't be able to have a gun in this country.

0: you got to show that you don't back these states that are redistricting. Jeffries said it again yesterday. Hakeem Jeffries again yesterday. He is ordering black athletes out of SEC schools. This was on M Snow last night. This is their black athlete moment, he said. Just like Bill Russell stood up, just like Muhammad Ali stood up, just like the rest of them stood up, it's your turn. Do as I say. Leave these schools now. That's authoritarianism. Telling you. Oh, okay, you want another authoritarianism? Go out to California. You know what Gavin Newsom said? Do not buy gas at Chevron. You remember yesterday I played the piece where the guy was at Chevron and the signs that are up at Chevron in California saying, your gas is so expensive out here because of the policies of people there in Sacramento, meaning the governor and all the others in the assembly, their ledge in California, drove your gas prices up. It ain't Trump because their gas prices are at $7. That's because they don't buy any domestic fuel. They buy all foreign fuel in California. So Gavin Newsom, in response to that yesterday, orders Californians to avoid buying gasoline at Chevron. Who the hell do you think you are telling Americans to not buy gas wherever they want to? But that's the Democrats. And if they get back in power, all those things that I just described, opening the border, packing the Supreme Court with Ketanji Brown Jackson's, gutting the Second Amendment, they will do it. And this country will be done. And then they will continue their theft ring, which we are now knowing, we now have the receipts that they have been ripping off the American taxpayer. And what I have been saying for years, our government is nothing but a big theft ring. And the Republicans are right there with them. John Thune yesterday shut down the Senate and they left town. They just now got back from the Easter recess just a couple of weeks ago, and now they're gone again. Why? And they did it without funding Department of Homeland Security, the ICE, and Border Patrol. Why? To get back at Donald Trump. The Republicans did this. John Thune. To get back at Donald Trump for backing Ken Paxton in Texas and not John Cornyn. The Republicans. John Thune. John Cornyn. Lisa Murkowski. Susan Collins. All of those rhinos. Tom Tillis. Bill Cassidy, while he's there, all of those rhinos voted yesterday to leave town and not fund border security and not fund ICE because Donald Trump backed the guy that we didn't want backed. He didn't back our guy. He didn't back another rhino. It's Republicans who did that. They're on the take too, y'all. They don't want you to win. Those guys could care less if you, in fact, no, they do care. They don't want you to win. They want these fraud investigations to stop. They want Donald Trump to quit picking winners and backing these folks. Unless it's their guy or their girl, they don't want Donald Trump to do it. And if Donald Trump does it, well, then we'll just shut down the Senate and we'll leave town without carrying out the agenda. We don't have the time to waste. And every day that they waste not passing the Save America Act or without passing funding for ICE and the Border Patrol, it's another day that kicks the can down the road. Jack said it the other day, and I believe this for months, that, and we've talked about it on this show for at least a year, they are just going to wait until Donald Trump is not around anymore. They're playing the waiting game. And this is how they're doing it, what John Thune and the Republicans did yesterday. Republicans. They shut the Senate down and left because they're mad. 210-599-5555. 210-599-5555. I'll take a quick break. After the break, give me about 4 minutes here. I'm going to come back and talk to you. See what you say about all this. And whatever else, because it's Open Mind Friday. Trey Ware, KTSA. Floodwatch tonight through Monday night. Mostly cloudy, thunderstorm today, about 88. Heavy thunderstorms tomorrow on 79. And cloudy on Sunday with a thunderstorm 85. And Sunday, or Monday, is going to be cloudy and humid with a high of 88. 66 now, KTSA.
1: Good morning. As you head into your commute, 35 north on Walls. I've got a brand new trouble spot here. Northeast side Windcrest, all left lane blocked. On 35 northbound Thousand Oaks to Wheatner, that's some ongoing road work. Roadway reduced to one lane, slow from Loop 410. And 35 northbound Rittiman to 410, that's rolling stop and go due to that road work on the northeast side. Now, if you guys see something we're not talking about, give us a call on the traffic tip line, 210-785-2601.

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14: Hey, I'm just curious. Anybody out there in Rowdy Nation? 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

0: All right, let me go to the phones now. Hey, Lyle, you're on KTSA with Trey. What's on your mind? Happy Friday.
1: Happy Friday, Trey. Hey, my concern is with the, if the Dems get back into power in Washington, D.C., that a lot of us who are major conservatives get to the point where we just don't vote anymore.
0: Because 100%.
1: At that point, we just figure out it's not going to count anyway. If I try, okay, great, but it's not going to go anywhere. So we just stop voting and we hibernate.
0: 100%, Lyle. In fact, that could happen before the Dems get back in power over this Save America Act. This has been the most popular piece of legislation that's come along in my lifetime. And I'm an old guy. I'm 62, been following politics all of my life. And this thing here is the most popular thing among all people in America. We all know we need it. And by dragging their feet and by not passing it, and I'm blaming John Cornyn and Thune on this,
1: yes.
0: John Thune,
1: yes.
0: That by not passing this, this is going to be deflating to a lot of people out here, too, like you and me, and we're just going to say, well, to hell with it.
1: Yep, absolutely.
0: And that's where we are. Thank you, Lyle. I appreciate your call. 210-599-5555. But see, that's the Democrat dream. And I got to tell you this, guys. To Republicans, a lot of Republicans, especially Rhino Republicans, it's their dream too. I've said for a long time, these guys don't actually want to be in charge. They don't. And when they are, like Tim Burchett said yesterday, they hand the power to the Democrats. Kind of like what the Speaker did up here in Austin the last session when he put Democrats in charge of committees and all that kind of stuff. Republicans can't stand to lead. Now, the Democrats want to because, man, they're power hungry and they realize power equals money for the Democrats because they can continue the theft ring and ripping us off through all these NGOs and everything else that they've been doing for quite some time. They realize what's at stake here. Republicans, they just want the niceties of being in power. They don't actually want to wield power. They don't actually want to change things. Like Donald Trump, again, he's the fireman that George Strait sang about. He comes to your house and he says, get out the way, I'm going to put the fire out at your house. John Thune is going to give you 47 different excuses and never get around to it because he doesn't want to do it. Democrats, all they're going to do is throw more gasoline on the fire and make your life worse, much worse. This is a critical moment in time. We've had a lot of these in the history of our republic, but I can tell you, I agree 100% with Donald Trump. The country's gone. They win, they get back in power, it's done.
2: The Democrats took control of the Congress. I think that, and let's say took control of the country. I think that this country's finished.
0: I agree with him. All right, let's check out Marco Rubio, Secretary of State, making a couple of comments after the NATO summit. Go right ahead, Mr. Secretary.
3: Europe is going to be adjusted. That work was already ongoing. And it's been done in coordination with our allies. I'm not saying they're going to be thrilled about it, but they certainly are aware of it. You know, we have obligations in the Indo-Pacific, we have obligations in the Middle East, we have obligations in the Western Hemisphere. So this has been an ongoing process. It's not shouldn't be a surprise to anybody.
4: Mr. Secretary,
5: did you discuss the NATO force model today?
3: It didn't come up in directly in our, but again, it ties back to the same conversation, and that is, in a moment of conflict, what can everybody commit, and that decision, I think, there's going to be some announcements on it later today in regards if it hasn't come out already. In the next few days, and it'll be a collective product. I mean, they've been working it through the internal systems of NATO in terms of the force postures of what we would be able to supply along with others. Every country has to constantly reevaluate what their needs are, what their commitments are around the world, and how to properly structure that.
4: Mr. Secretary, the Iranian...
3: What?
5: Do you think it's a case for the U.S. to reduce its contribution to the force?
3: Well, I'll let the folks in the Department of War and over at NATO make those announcements, but this is not a decision that was made on the back of a napkin. I mean, this has been an ongoing process involving other countries as well and the contributions they can make. It's not just our force posture, it's what other countries can contribute as well to come up with something that works for NATO and that's realistic and that allows us to force posture, for example, in a true front conflict. So, but again, this is all technical work that's being done by military people. These are not political decisions.
4: Mr. Secretary, have you
3: What's
4: made
3: that? I'm sorry? Are you from Sweden?
6: Yes.
3: Okay, you have a great country. This is a great country. This is a beautiful place.
6: Thank you.
3: Wow. Thank you. I wish you were here longer. And they keep apologizing to me for the weather. There's nothing wrong with this weather. Miami's 95 degrees with mosquitoes and humidity this time of year. That's right. Yeah, but your sunrises are way too early. It's like 3:45 and the sun is up. What's wrong with these people?
0: All right, let me catch you up to speed on where he has been, to what he's been talking about here. They had a big meeting in Sweden over NATO, what NATO's position is going to be going forward. We're in the process of continuing this delivery of a purchase that they have made in Poland of F-35s. The most lethal jet on planet Earth is the F-35, and we're selling them some of our jets. We're also, it was announced yesterday, putting thousands of U.S. troops into Poland right now. That is going to get Vladimir Putin's attention. If nothing else will get his attention, that certainly will. And that might get him off the dime to end this deal. And it'd be pretty interesting to find out what Putin and Xi were talking about last week, because I heard reports that said Putin came away empty-handed, what he was looking for, and Xi didn't give it to him last week. So I don't know. We'll find that out as time goes on. But in these meetings here, he is talking about more of how to make sure that NATO remains and remains strong, is what this NATO summit was about, to continue to be a pushback against Russia coming into Europe. President Trump, you know, in his first administration, and again in this administration, is demanding more out of the NATO countries, that they have to do more, they have to pay more of their fair share, because we have been carrying them for far too long. And those countries can afford to step it up and do even more. So we'll see where that goes. President Trump is focused more on what's happening where the Pacific region is concerned, where we are concerned in the Western Hemisphere, and less on the World War II dominance, which was NATO and Europe and all that. They have so declined in dominance over there that the future of the world is going to be Indo-Pacific and, of course, the Western Hemisphere, and that's where Donald Trump's thinking is. Back in a minute, Trey Ware, KTSA.
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13: There's a chance we could see some flash flooding in parts of South Central Texas over Memorial Day weekend. You are urged to stay weather aware through at least Monday night. It's looking like rhinos are endangered in Texas as the political spectrum continues to swing. And it's Game 3 of the Western Conference Finals tonight at Frost Bank Center. The Spurs and the Oklahoma City Thunder all tied up at a game apiece. KTSA News Time, 8:32.
14: Good morning. Still working that stall at 35 northeast side of town. 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On 35 northbound at Walsum, stall now off to the shoulder there in the construction zone. And construction continues. 35 northbound Thousand Oaks to Wiedner. It's got the roadway reduced to one lane. 10-minute delay slow from Loop 410. 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I'm Debbie Alcacer, KTSA, Time Saver Traffic.
15: Variably cloudy today with a thunderstorm, warm and humid, the high of 86. A thunderstorm in a couple of spots tonight, the low just 73 along the Riverwalk and 68 in the Hill Country. Couple of heavy thunderstorms on Saturday that could produce hail and damaging winds, the high 77. I'm meteorologist Jason Catarino with your KTSA Stevens Roofing AccuWeather forecast.
13: Clouds continue to break up. Temperature 70 degrees at San Antonio's Severe Weather Station. I'm Christian Blood. Stay connected. 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
0: It is Funky Friday. Trey Ware, KTSA. More bounce to the ounce. Let me see it. Jiggle. Make it jiggle. That's what I'm talking about. You got to jiggle. Yeah. Dow's up 363. Starting off today at 50,000, 632. Everything's up. Everything's in a positive right now. I'm feeling positive right now. I am a little bit down today, guys. I'm just telling you the truth. A little upset about the Kyle Busch thing. Here he is after winning last week at Dover.
16: No, I don't have a number in mind. Obviously, the Xfinity number is pretty awesome, right?
0: He was asking about how many wins before you know, what kind of numbers are you shooting at for your career totals?
16: 102. So, you know, once upon a time, I think my number in the Cup Series was wanting to eclipse Dale and what is that?
0: It's about Dale Earnhardt Sr.
16: 75, 77? 76. He's 76, right? So you needed 77. So somewhere in there would have been kind of what my goal was for the Cup Series. But take whatever you can get, man. You never know when the last one's going to be. So
0: take whatever you can get.
16: Cherish them all. Trust me.
0: Cherish them all. So this would be equivalent to the Kobe Bryant story when he was killed in the helicopter crash in Los Angeles. He was that level in our sport, okay? He's at a Tiger Woods level. And to lose him at the prime of life, Mike Joy said this morning, Mike is a big announcer for Fox. He said, you know, he may have been in the twilight of his racing career, and he was certainly struggling here in the Cup Series the last couple of years because he had poor equipment. He didn't get good equipment. And the race car makes all the difference in the world when you're talking about these guys racing. But he showed that he could still do it by winning in a truck just last weekend. But here he is at Watkins Glen, which is a road course up in New York, and he's asking for medical help after the race is over.
17: Kyle Busch has been suffering from a sinus cold all week. Lost five spots on that pit stop. He has asked to have medical attention available after the race. Here's his radio.
18: And can somebody try to find Bill Heisel? He's the Kendrick doctor guy. Tell him I need him after the race, please.
19: Hey, do you want Mr. Bill at your car or in the, at your bus after the race?
18: Bus. I'm going to need a shot. Copy. He'll be at your bus.
0: All right, so he obviously had something going on there. That was 2 weeks ago. He bounced back last weekend and won the race at Dover and said this on the front straightaway after the win.
20: Never get old, Kyle.
16: Because you never know when the last one is.
0: You never know when the last one is. And that was just last week that the last one was for Kyle Busch. This is rocking the racing community. I talked to some, and if you're, you know, you guys who are racing fans, you'll know Rowdy Nation. So if you want to call me, 210-599-5555, feel free. I'm not going to spend a lot of time on this, but if you want to say something, feel free. If you're a sports fan, you say something too if you want to. This goes beyond all that, though, as far as I'm concerned. I made a video that's up on the KTSA Facebook page about this because his words are very prophetic and very wise. He was a great man. He was a great husband to Sam, Samantha, to their two kids. He was bringing his son Brexton along and racing as well. Brexton is 11, and he's winning races at 11 years old, and that's because of his daddy. But it's not just his son he was helping. He started a race team specifically with the purpose of helping young guys and ladies get into racing, and then he would mentor them. And he didn't care who you were, where you came from, if you wanted to learn from the best, because he was the best. I don't mean to be offensive to Dale Earnhardt fans. I'm a Dale Earnhardt fan, too. This is as big as that. That's how big this is to our sport. The loss of him is huge. And a lot of people are hurt. I talked to people in the industry yesterday that are obviously devastated by this. Because not only what he did on the racetrack as a driver, but what he did off the scenes to help people was just unbelievable. And it just goes that adage that we hear about all the time, guys, about just, you know, you never know. You just never know. Nancy and I have this conversation quite a bit about, you know what, you never know when the last one is going to be. And so what I said in the video was, stay close to Jesus. Take that trip. And somebody maybe that you haven't kept up with, call them up or text them or whatever and buy them a cup of coffee. Because you never know when the last one is going to be. We lost a guy in our business this week, in Barry Best, you know, that we loved. All of us loved him and adored him in this business. Just every day, these are just reminders. Kyle was 41 years old and not in any danger. He was in the simulator practicing for this weekend, which is a very common thing. They all do it. I used to do it too. You get in the simulator and you make a bunch of laps, and so you're ready to go when race time comes up. And that's what he was doing when they found him in the simulator out cold. And when they took him to the hospital, he never regained consciousness. Now, there's a lot of talk out there about what it might have been. This thing from a couple of weeks ago, was that actually developing into pneumonia and then he ended up with clogged lungs? Or somebody was saying to me yesterday, we heard about a bleed, an internal bleed. Nobody knows yet. Nobody knows. But the fact of the matter is, the life lesson out of this is immense, and that is, man, enjoy your time with Jesus. Stay close to him and stay close to your family and your friends, because that's all that matters. I got four F's: faith, family, friends, and fellow man. Those are my four F's, and everything else follows that. So, or it should in my book. I preach that to myself, and sometimes I get that all out of whack. But God bless his family, and we're praying for them. And thank you, Kyle. Thank you, Rowdy. That's what we all called him, Rowdy. Thank you for all the great memories and the great job that you did for our sport. And we're definitely going to miss you. Well, the NTSB initial report is out on the two Northside homes that blew up last month. Five people were hurt, plus a CPS guy who showed up to fix the situation, and boom, the second house blew up and hurt the CPS guy. This was the one over on Preston Hollow Drive, and at that time, I said, this sounds an awful lot like a gas leak, obviously, and maybe a pressure deal. Well, NTSB says they checked the lines, and it was 9 pounds per square inch. Those lines are rated for 33 pounds per square inch, so it wasn't necessarily a pressure deal, but it was a leak. And the second one was caused by a leak as well, and they found gas in the ground over there, too. Now, we did call Michael Lyons, who's the attorney who's handling the plaintiff's case against CPS on this, and he said, look, I just don't want to talk about it right now because it's in the early stages of investigation and so on, and maybe that's going to change, and maybe we can have him on next week now that the initial report is out. Whatever. Whenever he's ready to talk, I'll have him on, and we'll talk, and we'll find out what he has to say about this. I know what I have to say about it, and this ain't throwing nothing down on CPS because they're actually good at what they do. But if their customers are not demanding a test of every single gas line in San Antonio and the surrounding areas, you're crazy. Well, we don't have enough manpower for that. It doesn't matter. Go get the manpower and bring it to San Antonio, but let's check every single line. Now, this was polyethylene lines, and they're supposed to be really good for this. They carry water as well. Supposed to be really good for this kind of thing, and they're supposed to last 50 or 60 years. These lines to these homes were installed in 1993, so nowhere near the end of life for these lines. So what caused the leak, and why did they found an inch-size hole in one of the pipes. When you're talking about gas, that's huge. An inch? So, at the very least, CPS needs to be out there every day checking every line at every house in every neighborhood until they are absolutely 1,000,000% sure that they don't have another one that's about to go boom. A lot of times, and again, I'm not throwing on CPS right now. I'm just telling you, a lot of times in this city, other stuff takes precedence over the important. Especially with the last administration, the Ron Nirenberg administration, and I can't believe this county is going to let him be county judge. But I keep telling you about June and what happened over here at the creek, Bidal Creek, 13 people die, and that's a flooding situation that should have been fixed decades ago, but particularly during this last time with Ron Nirenberg in office where he was spreading the money around to all these special interest groups. Why are you doing that instead of fixing the problems that we know exist? Like flooding last night in downtown San Antonio, and streets all over this town were closed because we had flooding. Fix the problems that exist before you spread the money around to special interest groups, but that doesn't buy you votes. A street being fixed doesn't buy you votes. And I would just say to CPS, if you don't already have the plans to check every gas line connected to every home in San Antonio, why don't you? And they're not talking right now. They refuse to talk. But why don't you? Why aren't you out there with crews checking every gas line? If you don't have that going on right now, and it should have really, I mean, think about it, this was a month, this story's a month old, should have already happened. Anyway, it's just crazy. It should have never got to that point. When they went back out there, they found gas pressure had built up under the ground again. And if I'm a customer of CPS hooked up to gas, I want them to check in front of my house, is there a gas leak connection down there too? I want to know if there's a problem. 210-599-5555, Trey Ware, KTSA. Flood watch tonight through Monday night. Mostly cloudy with thunderstorm today. High of 88. Heavy thunderstorms tomorrow on 79. Cloudy on Sunday with a thunderstorm around at 85. And then cloudy and humid on Monday, 88. 66 now, KTSA.
14: Good morning. Looks like a stall on 35 northeast side of town. 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Northbound 35, Walsham. This stall has been moved off of Main Lane. It's now off to the shoulder. It's right there in the construction zone. Northbound Thousand Oaks to Wheatner. So that's got the roadway reduced to one lane. 35 northbound, 410 south cut off to 410. Should take you about 15 minutes to get through. True Green. 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
29: I didn't make it into medical school, Dad. 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
28: What do you mean? All these years I supported you, all the money I poured into your education, you don't get all A's? 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Chemistry? Physiology? What?
29: No, Dad, spelling.
28: Spelling? Yeah. What, was it some funny microorganisms you couldn't spell, or what?
29: No, Kinetico.
28: Kinetico? Yeah. You mean the water conditioner that uses no electricity? Uh-huh. Are you kidding? Everybody knows how to spell Kinetico.
29: Not me.
28: Everybody knows Kinetico is the water conditioning company that revolutionized the water industry.
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0: Well, just a few minutes ago, our great Secretary of State, Marco Rubio, was given a press conference. He's in Sweden for a NATO summit. And Jimmy and I were just talking in the hallway back there about how funny this guy is, and he's got great personality. I would listen to Marco Rubio read recipes out of a cookbook because he's just that good. And I love the memes, too. There's a meme that's up right now with him flipping hamburgers and hot dogs for Memorial Day weekend. And the meme is, oh, yeah, you already know who's in charge of Memorial Cookout. Because he's in charge of everything. But here he is just a couple minutes ago.
3: Are you from Sweden?
4: Yes.
3: Okay, you have a great country. This is a great country. This is a beautiful place. Wow. Thank you. I wish you were here longer. And they keep apologizing to me for the weather. There's nothing wrong with this weather. Miami's 95 degrees with mosquitoes and humidity this time of year. That's all right.
4: We could swap.
3: Yeah, but your sunrises are way too early. 3:45 and the sun is up. What's wrong with these people? It's not your fault. I'm going.
0: The sunrises are at 3:45 in the morning in Sweden. What's wrong with these people? The president just tweeted this 24 minutes ago. Stop playing. It's to John Thune. Stop playing games and pass the Save America Act. This is your last and final warning. You know, that's the deal, is that President Trump is about had it with these rhinos. And I would just say to him again, don't ever trust them. They don't like you. They don't like us. They're in it for themselves. They're in it for the theft ring and for how they can enrich themselves. I'm talking about the rhinos and what they get out of being there. It ain't about us. That's why, guys, I've been telling you, John Cornyn's a nice enough guy. I've known him for 40 years. He's a very nice old man, but that's all he is. He's a nice old man. He needs to leave D.C., and he needed to leave a long time ago, but I made that final decision when the man wrote gun control legislation for Joe Biden. You lay down with dogs, you get up with fleas, man. And that's exactly what happened with John Cornyn. When he said, yes, sir, Mr. President, I'll restrict gun owners' rights. Oh, let me put it this way. I will infringe gun owners' rights. You know, shall not be infringed. He infringed gun owners' rights. And so we were done at that point. And then, of course, when President Trump announced that he was going to run again, he said, well, we're done with Donald Trump. It's time to move on with Donald Trump. Donald Trump has been, he's a has-been. It's time to move on. No, I don't think so. So I gave up on John Cornyn quite some time ago. It's not personal. I don't hate the man. I'm not, complaining about him personally. This is not personal at all for me. This has everything to do with a better choice, and that better choice is Ken Paxton. And I don't want to hear all this stuff about, well, he was going to be impeached by the people here and all that. Look, I've already gone over this, but when it comes to Ken Paxton, the reason he had so much pushback and so many charges and all these people saying things about him is he was effective. If you're not effective, if you're not a threat to your enemy, you're never going to stir up anything. Nobody's ever going to say anything about you. If you're just there kind of going along to get along and you're quiet like a John Cornyn, then nobody is ever going to try to stop you by going personal, hitting you below the belt, trying to take you out, which is what they attempted to do with Ken Paxton. Why? Because he was being effective for the state of Texas and for the people in the state of Texas and Texas first. That's what he was doing. And that's exactly what he'll do in Washington, D.C. AI. So much more productivity coming. A while ago, I was talking about Jeff Bezos and Jeff Bezos' comment about Donald Trump. And Donald Trump's got a lot of great ideas, and he needs credit. Well, Jeff Bezos also talked about AI. He said, there's so much more productivity that's coming with AI. He said, let me put it this way. You're digging a basement under your house with a shovel. And somebody walks up and says, hey, here's a bulldozer. Try that instead. He said, that's what AI is going to be in our lives and in business. That we're going to see things, amazing things that are going to happen because of AI in this country, and productivity and open spaces in companies are going to come open. We're going to have, we're going to need more workers, not less, which is, we've always heard the opposite, right? That a lot of Americans, because you're going to be so much more productive at what you're doing, a lot of homes are going to be able to go back to single income homes, which will open up jobs in the marketplace. I believe him. He also feels like we're going to see deflation. Now, deflation has to be managed extremely well, but he says we're going to start to see prices coming down because it's going to cost less to manufacture the products that you're going to be buying. Jamie Dimon said the same thing. If you don't know who he is the head of J.P. Morgan. Probably, I don't know, I would put him up there. If he's not the number one banker on planet Earth, he's in a top three, okay? So when he talks about money and banking and the future, he's one of the guys I pay attention to what he says.
1: Is he around Buffett's age?
0: No, actually, Jamie's younger.
1: Younger cat?
0: Yeah, he's younger than Buffett. I got Jamie in his 60s, probably. I don't know. Can you look it up, Elaine? Somewhere in his 60s, I think. But anyway, he said in the future. Now, they have 300,000 employees worldwide for J.P. Morgan Chase. He says in the future, I'm going to hire more AI...
2: 70.
0: He's 70. More AI brainiacs than I'm going to hire bankers. And that is the future. You know, I talk about Bridgehead IT and how, on this show, what they're doing about AI. And that this is going to replace... Well, it won't replace. It's going to be bigger in your company's life than the internet is. AI will be. Every business that's going to be successful will have the foundation of AI. It's going to emerge out of AI, and AI will be the critical player in your business. So Jamie Dimon says, you know what? We're not going to blow people out. We're going to do this through attrition as people retire and move on. It happens at about 25 to 30,000 a year leave J.P. Morgan Chase. We're just not going to replace them. 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
10: It's 9 o'clock, KTSA San Antonio. I'm Christian Blood. More severe weather expected for South Central Texas, and that's got weather forecasters a bit concerned heading into the weekend. Got a flood watch going into effect tonight that will continue through Monday night, perhaps beyond. You can see what that flood watch map looks like in our story at KTSA.com. Flash flooding could be a concern at some point this weekend, depending on where you are. We'll get the latest in KTSA AccuWeather coming up. Looks like we're getting close to getting some answers about those explosions at multiple houses on the north side last month. Here's KTSA's Stacy Keene.
11: The NTSB's initial findings say those explosions were fueled by natural gas. The federal agency released the details on Thursday. Both explosions took place on Preston Hollow Drive on the evening of April 21st, involving houses that were two doors apart. Five residents of the two homes were seriously injured, and a CPS Energy employee suffered minor injuries in the second blast. Stacy Keene, KTSA News.
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10: It's correspondent Tony Aiello, the network's final broadcast at 11:31 this evening. Spurs going to try to take back control of the Western Conference Finals as the series arrives in San Antonio tonight. Tip-off set for 7:30. The Spurs took game one of the series against the Thunder Monday, but then they lost game two on Wednesday at the Paycom Center. San Antonio is trying to get back to the NBA Finals for the first time since 2014. KTSA News Time, 9:02.
16: 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Got some road work causing delays. 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Roadway reduced to one lane. We're also getting reports of a stall in the construction zone area. It's off to the shoulder. 410 eastbound, Harry Wurzbach to 35. That's rolling stop and go. And 35 northbound, 410 south cut off to 410. That is stop and go due to road work on the northeast side. The Crohn's and Colitis Foundation has been at the forefront of inflammatory bowel disease research and care for over 50 years. Learn more at Crohn'sColitisFoundation.org. I'm Debbie Alcacer, KTSA, Time Saver Traffic.
17: Warm and humid today, variably cloudy with a thunderstorm, the high of 86. Becoming cloudy with a thunderstorm in a couple of spots tonight, the low 73 along the Riverwalk and 68 in Hill Country. Cloudy, not as warm, but still humid with a couple of heavy thunderstorms Saturday, a high 77. I'm meteorologist Jason Caterina with your KTSA Stevens Roofing AccuWeather forecast.
10: 60, make that 72 degrees now at San Antonio's Severe Weather Station. I'm Christian Blood. 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
0: Let's get funky. On Funky Friday, Sean's off on vacation. He'll be back on Tuesday. I hope you have a great Memorial Day weekend. Remember the reason for the season, which is those who gave their lives for freedom. Going to talk about that at the Gunslingers game tomorrow at 4 o'clock, so join us over there for that. I have to ask our award-winning newsman, Christian Blood, the winner of numerous awards worldwide for his coverage of Vietnam, Korea, and World War II.
10: That's right, even before I was born.
0: That's right. So why, pray tell, would you want information concerning the mayor's security detail, and why, pray tell, would you want to publish the security detail of the mayor?
10: That's a tough question, but any of the possible answers you come up with, they're not very good. You know, if you go back to, so Gina Ortiz Jones took office about a year ago, and it's been a bumpy ride. And so it's just making me wonder, you don't want to point fingers at anybody in particular because you don't have any evidence, but does somebody really have a bone to pick with her? Is it a smear campaign, or is it a security issue?
0: All I can go by is what the media has been reporting about this, and I'm taking in all...
19: It's a borderline criminal issue.
10: Yeah.
0: Okay, well, we're going to get there. All the information that I've been bringing up about the... that I've been taking in comes from the media, okay?
10: Mm-hmm.
0: Because they're pretty tight-lipped down there. And she made a lot of people mad on council. That's no secret. council responded by making her, you know, voting to send her to anger management courses, which she's supposedly taking right now or whenever it is. I don't know. We know also that when she was, and she didn't outright say a no to Project Marvel, but she said, we need to slow the roll. Yeah. And we need to check on this some more, which right. I agreed with. I thought that this was being rushed.
4: Yep.
0: Because every time they rush something in San Antonio, guys have been here my whole life, and every time they rush something here, you get screwed. It's plain and simple. The voters get screwed every time something gets rushed.
19: Just look at the rodeo.
0: Huh?
19: Look at the rodeo.
0: Well, that's a prime example. Mm-hmm. Because that's what happens. In San Antonio, it probably happens everywhere else. I don't know, but I can only speak for here. So anyway, she said, let's slow our roll and let's do some more investigation, some more research on this. And the city council wasn't having it. So the rest of them voted against her. Excuse me. And she was a lone man left standing on this deal. Okay, so she got on social media death threats, or at least a death threat for this. And they said, okay, we need to get you some more security. Cops said that. So she had security off duty at her house and other places. I'm guessing they followed her around. And somebody thought it'd be a good idea to publish the details of the security. And that's why I'm asking you, Christian, because I don't see any value in that. If somebody has had a death threat launched against them, and take it from one who's been on the receiving end of death threats, that I wouldn't want, and I have security stuff too. And Elaine, you're familiar with it, and right. you know not to talk about it. But nobody would want that out there. You don't want that. I remember Elon, just a couple of years ago, there was this kid that started this website to follow Elon's plane.
19: Right.
4: Uh-huh,
0: and
4: yeah.
0: Elon right. said to him, dude, please don't be publishing where my plane is. I can't have people knowing where I'm going.
4: Right.
0: And the kid kept it up. So Elon said, well, I'll just buy your company. You know, I'll just write a check for right. that company. Yeah. So anyway, the bottom line is, it's a bad idea, and I would say media, you know, we're all about transparency and all that, but have some standards and ethics. And exactly. if you're talking out there and you're publishing information about where the mayor is at any one moment, or the details about his or her security details, and you're putting that information out there, and something happens to the mayor, that's on you, because you compromise the safety and security of a public official.
4: It starts to have the odor of conspiratorial, potentially. You know, if you're, like, for example, if someone, you know, a number of times in my career, I've been told something that's off the record. You got two choices. You can say, well, this is just too good. I'm going to make my career by letting it go anyway. Or you honor that off the record. You keep, and you'll be back for more stories. Does that make sense?
0: Happens to me every day.
4: Every day.
0: So, for 50 years now, I've been told stuff off the record, and I keep it very.
4: And that's
0: people I want to make sure I say this right. The people who give me information, inside information, I respect that inside information, and I have never one time violated it. And that's why when something's going on, they pick up the phone and they know they can call me.
19: And that's why we've been doing this for 30 years.
0: Exactly.
19: Or you yep. longer than
0: 51.
19: That. 51 years.
0: So the bottom line is, you have to make sure, especially when it's a life and death issue. If it's a budget issue, that's a totally different deal. Somebody sends you numbers that they're toying with for a budget consideration downtown. That's a different deal
4: right.
0: than a life and death. If you're talking life and death, I got a big issue publishing that information. So here's where the story goes. Mayor Jones accused somebody in Marina Govito's office of publishing or feeding that information to KSAT. That person is the chief of staff, James Branch. Now, KSAT put a story up that said, we got the information from a number of sources, and he was not one of them.
19: Well, I'm looking at KSAT right now,
0: yeah.
19: and they said 115 SAPD officers have been interviewed.
0: Correct.
19: And one of those officers noted that a council aide had access to the security information.
0: Correct.
4: Mm-hmm.
0: Correct. But I'd say who the council aide was.
4: Right.
0: Right? And the mayor called this person out by name and
19: yeah.
0: said it was him, and she said that by name, apparently. So That's the issue. That two wrongs don't make a right.
19: Right.
0: And
21: how many council aides are there? There's got to be like less than 16.
0: Oh, I don't know. It could be more than that.
19: They got a whole staff.
0: Yeah.
19: Each council person.
0: Yeah, it's amazing.
4: It is a finite number, though.
19: Yeah, but apparently...
0: Well, of course it's a finite number. Yeah. Everything's a finite number. But this could be something where... in fact, these people apparently are hired by an outside firm and are actually employed by an outside firm so that Jimmy Trevino, when he becomes city council, and he's working on that right now, he's going to be running in the next couple of years.
1: I'd take Jalen down.
0: See, that's the deal, is that you can't hire your friends and your uncle. These people hire them for you.
19: But my beef is the death threat was credible enough for SAPD to have 115 officers, off the clock to protect our mayor.
0: Correct.
19: Or her home.
0: Correct.
19: Or wherever she goes. Ivy Taylor used to have that.
0: They had shooting at her house.
19: Yeah.
0: Neighbors, or somebody in the neighborhood shot at her house or whatever that was. But anyway, yes, I got a problem publishing it, number one. And number two, I also have a problem with the mayor. Unless the mayor knows for damn sure that it's this guy, you don't want to go naming people because it may not be him.
4: That's right.
0: You know, the police officers did say that. 115 of them were interviewed, but they didn't say it was him. So two wrongs don't make a right, right?
19: One of the officers said that the council aide had access to the security information.
0: Correct, but they didn't name him.
19: They didn't name him.
0: Correct. So it could be any of them. You don't know.
19: Nonetheless,
0: and KSAT specifically said it was not him.
19: Why would they be asking for it?
0: That's what I've been saying. That's what I was asking him.
19: I don't understand this.
0: So I was just asking him, what's the value in reporting her?
4: You can't even say for sure that they asked for it. They may have been offered it.
0: Maybe so.
4: That's
0: it happens.
4: I

0: So are
1: if
0: we?
1: If he said, let me finish on Jay Avila. Just 1 second. When he says it, you can take it to the bank. Well, they're in sweep, so he runs the story yesterday about the explosion. But it's something we wanted to know and needed to know. And if he says it, it's right. But it was not compromising the safety and security of a public official. Sorry, Jimmy, go right ahead. I just wanted to finish.
0: Are we running into the Real Housewives of City Council? Is this what's happening? Are we getting dropped?
1: That's a better one than I gave. I gave Peyton Place earlier, and everybody goes, what's a Peyton Place? That's an old, you know. Yeah.
0: But, no, I don't know that one.
1: Yeah, okay, yeah. You're right either. About Real Housewives.
0: There's so much
1: Peyton
0: drama.
1: Place was a drama-filled soap opera on TV, and the cultural reference back in the day was, man, your life is a Peyton Place. You know, it's so drama-filled and crazy. Well, yes, you're absolutely right. Downtown San Antonio right now with this mayor and this council going back and forth and at loggerheads and all that, it truly is Real Housewives.
0: Are they even working, or are they just fighting with each other?
2: It's got kind of
3: to a point where her life may be in danger.
1: Well, obviously it was if the guy you know, threatened her. Now,
3: they can be dramatic and they can flail their arms and, oh, she yelled at me, we're going to censure the mayor. But it gets to this point where you're printing out or giving out information about her security detail. That's
1: well, what
3: BS.
1: I'm curious about is whatever happened to the guy who made the threat, because he made it on social media. So did he go to jail? Is he, you know, whatever happened there? We don't know. We have no idea what happened with him.
4: Last I heard, he had been charged, I thought. But
1: yeah. Okay. Well, anyway, look, here's the deal. First of all, what's the value in publishing it? Second of all, who supplied the information to the TV station so that they could put it up, all right? And third of all, what happened to the guy who made the threat? And where do we stand with all this? Obviously, there, Jimmy, you could say Real Housewives, and that's a good analogy, but it's like an internal war, man. They are, the city council and the mayor are going after each other, and every day it seems like there's a new twist.
3: It's a little drama-filled, but when it gets to that point right there,
1: right.
3: That's
1: right.
3: Ridiculous.
1: Well, and I'd like to know from SAPD just how serious the threat was. Was it just a guy popping off saying, hey, I'm going to kill you, which you
3: I'm
1: don't
3: sure
1: do anyway?
3: Well, I'm sure they checked him out, even like Christian said, if they did charge him with something.
1: Well, and they also, they felt it was strong enough to where they supplied her with additional security. Because she already, let's say it this way, just a generic. She already has security. Every mayor has security.
3: Right.
1: And they have private transportation. Okay.
3: Right.
1: But that's all I'm going to say about that. But they do have private transportation. They do have security. But this was additional security based on this threat. Quick break. Trey Ware, KTSA. Flood watch tonight through Monday night. Mostly cloudy with a thunderstorm today. High of 88. Heavy thunderstorms tomorrow, 79. Cloudy on Sunday with a thunderstorm, 85. And then cloudy and humid on Monday, 88. Right now, 75 KTSA.
5: Good morning. As you head into your midday commute, mostly road work to get in your way. 35 northbound, Thousand Oaks to Wheatner. Roadway reduced to one lane. It's also got you stop and go 35 northbound at 410. And then Loop 410 eastbound, Harry Worsbach to 35. That's rolling stop and go due to all that road work. I'm Debbie Alcocer, KTSA, Time Saver Traffic.
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0: who sponsored a bill allowing mosques to build their own housing developments. 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
1: Let's get it.
13: May 22nd, I'll see you at the Gunslingers game tomorrow, 4 o'clock. If you're military, show your ID, get in
1: por nada.
13: And then if your family's with you, they get in half off, 50% off. It's going to be a good time at the Gunslingers game tomorrow. I'm going to be speaking before the game gets started. And say, always for Military Appreciation Weekend, it is amazing to watch. They bring in everything you can imagine, and it's a killer show. It's awesome. So that'll be tomorrow at the Freeman Coliseum. You want to be indoors tomorrow anyway because it looks like it's going to rain most of the day. Do it, do it, do it. Man, I'm checking out the Dow. We're now at 50,561. That's an all-time high, record high. Sorry, I'm glad I'm in the market. Glad I'm in the market. Things are looking good. And when Iran is taken care of and that situation is settled, the stock market is going to... It's going to be a SpaceX rocket right out into nowhere, baby. It's going to fly way up there. It's going to look good. I'm going to enjoy the ride. And it's going to do that soon, by the way. Now, Nikki Haley agrees with me. Nikki Haley, former UN ambassador from the United States, she says that Iran is stringing us along right now. They're playing the delay game. That's what they've been doing for 47 years. They're doing it right now. Now, we'll see if President Trump is doing this boa constrictor thing that Christian talks about, and he's just squeezing to death. Maybe that's right. But at the moment, they are stringing him along. They're playing this game very, very well. They've done this game over and over again for 47 years, and we'll see just how long President Trump, like, maybe he's sucking them into some sort of trap. I don't know. What about the uranium, he was asked?
14: Can they keep their highly enriched uranium?
15: No. We get the highly enriched. We will get it. We don't need it. We don't want it. We'll probably destroy it after we get it, but we're not going to let them have it.
13: We're not going to let them have the uranium, which is something that they say that they're going to keep. And then they're going to turn around and control the strait, which are two non-starters for the president. The nuke thing is the absolute red line in the sand that he's not going to move off of that. Daryl McGuire, 55, from New Braunfels, making national news now for allegedly driving around and shooting deer with a crossbow throughout mm-hmm. the Texas Hill Country from his truck, chopping off the heads of the deer and throwing the bodies, the carcasses, into front yards of people around here. This happened between the fall of 24 and the summer of 25. When Popo went to his house, they found the crossbows, they found a bunch of guns, apparently, allegedly, and they found meth and marijuana. So he's got 74 charges, including felony meth and marijuana. And people ended up with the carcasses of headless deer in the front yard. How would you feel about that? You woke up, walked out in the front yard, and there was a headless deer out there.
16: How long had it been dead?
13: I don't know. I have no idea.
16: No, because that's meat, man. That's venison. Yeah,
17: Jimmy's gauging the benefits.
16: And now it's obvious why he wasn't taking the bodies. He's on meth. He doesn't have an appetite.
13: Allegedly.
16: Yeah.
13: Allegedly. Yeah, right. He's not hungry, right?
18: No. How long is he going to jail? That's a felony.
13: Well, see, oh, yeah. 74 counts.
18: Game wardens will take him out.
13: Well, they're the ones who announced the USA. 74 counts.
18: He's going to be a deer in the headlights in jail.
16: Is with the game wardens, aren't they confiscating the house, all the guns, cars? I think they have like a tremendous span of control and what they can do.
13: 74 charges. Wow. Hunting without a license being one of those. I think that's a fine, right?
18: Yes.
17: Yeah.
18: That's a fine.
17: At least
13: hunting without a license doesn't get you the death penalty, right?
16: No.
13: They don't take you to Huntsville on that one?
18: No.
13: Okay, just
16: wasting deer meat, Mike.
13: Texas.
18: We got some pretty good game wardens out there.
13: We do have great game wardens, and they listen to this show. I see them, and they ask me for my license. and I always have
18: You're
13: one.
18: You're not hunting out there.
13: I always have one ready to go. No, I'm not driving up and down the streets with a crossbow shooting deer. Although, my neighborhood used to be a deer ranch, a hunting lease, and oh, my God.
18: You got mountain lions in your neighborhood.
13: I do have mountain lions. I got bobcats, and I got foxes. We have two foxes in our backyard now.
18: We have two.
13: In our backyard.
18: Yeah.
16: We have one here.
13: Yeah.
18: Oh, that's true.
16: I've seen it the last month.
13: Okay.
18: So and a coyote.
13: I thought you were going to say something about somebody who works here.
16: Oh, no.
13: I have to get HR on the phone. Yeah, we got a fox down there in the sales department, baby.
18: Not around here.
16: Ben Bailey works out.
13: Yeah. Ben Bailey. Ben. That boy is shot, man.
18: No,
13: I'm telling you that now.
18: Dax looks
13: get
18: sharp.
13: On that.
16: Oh, Dax has too good a posture.
18: Dax is foxy.
16: I hate walking by Dax because I look like such a slouch. He has great posture.
13: You know.
18: And a suit. Cologne.
13: He wears cologne. He wears cologne.
16: I've got cargo shorts and Vans.
13: You know, when he worked here 30 years ago, he didn't look like that.
18: I know. You told me.
13: He had a long-haired hippie in blue jeans and T-shirts back then, man. Now he wears a suit. I didn't even recognize him first time he came back.
18: He's up nice.
13: I said, who are you?
17: We all grow up.
13: We all grow up. No, I don't think so.
17: No.
13: I sit in a room with a guy every day. He won't grow up. I don't want to grow up.
17: Right.
13: All right, back in a minute. Trey Ware, KTSA.
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6: A flood watch will be in effect for the entire Memorial Day weekend in South Central Texas. We'll talk about what's coming our way at 10 o'clock. Attorney General Ken Paxton investigating a number of sheriff's offices around Texas. We're going to find out why that is. And it's Game 3 of the Western Conference Finals tonight at Frost Bank Center. Spurs and the Oklahoma City Thunder all tied up at a game apiece. 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
7: Good morning. This road work on 35 Northeast Side is causing delays. 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We've also got a stall at 35 northbound at Walsham, right in the construction zone of northbound 35 Thousand Oaks to Wegener. And northbound 35 Riddiman to 410, that's also rolling slowly due to that road work. And 410 eastbound Harry Wurzbach to 35, stop and go. 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I'm Debbie Alcacer, KTSA, Time Saver Traffic.
8: You want to keep your umbrella handy the next couple of days. Variably cloudy with a thunderstorm today. Humid, the high of 86. A thunderstorm in a couple of spots tonight. The low 73 along the Riverwalk and 68 in Hill Country. Cloudy, not as warm and humid still with a couple of heavy thunderstorms Saturday. The high 77. I'm meteorologist Jason Caterina with your KTSA Stevens Roofing AccuWeather forecast.
6: Right now, 71 degrees, partly cloudy at San Antonio's Severe Weather Station. I'm Christian Blood. Stay connected. 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
13: Friday. Great Wear KTSA. Sean will be back on Tuesday. So, I have a bunch of Kyle Busch memories and moments. What?
9: We'll all be back.
13: Yes, that's right. I have a bunch of Kyle Busch memories and moments up on my X account at Trey Wear Show. And there's nothing, I'm not trying to sell you anything or whatever. It's free to follow me over there. Some very cool moments with fans. Kyle is at a red light in his hometown. And a car pulls up next to him, and the woman in the car in the passenger seat is wearing one of his caps from his race team.
10: What's up?
13: And she looked. He says, "What's up?" And she looks over.
29: Oh, my God! Oh, my God! Shit!
10: How are you?
29: I freaking love y'all.
10: In your hat.
29: I love y'all. Shit. Oh, my God. Oh, my God!
13: She hands him the cap, and he signs it at the red light. Listen, that's the effect the man had. This is
10: good to see you guys. Thanks.
13: Good to see you. Give him a thumbs up, and he drives on. You know, and his dog is barking and everything else. Robert Griffin III, a great football player from the Redskins and a TV commentator as well, came to the pit area and. Kyle just spent as much time in the world with his entire family.
10: Right here.
30: Hello.
10: Mom and
30: hi, Kyle.
10: Right.
30: Nice to see you.
10: Yeah.
30: Awesome.
10: You
30: living down here now or what? Are you? Okay, cool.
10: Right on.
13: In other words, he's just standing there talking, and the fans were walking up, and he's talking with the fans. It's not like he was a star and he played the star bit. He was a star. He was I equate him to Kobe Bryant when we lost Kobe. That's what this means. I equate him to Tiger Woods. And what Tiger, the impact Tiger had on golf, this guy had on motorsports. Just a pure winner, but a man with a solid heart. Here's another champion, Joey Logano, talking about it.
1: Heartbroken, I guess, would be the one thing, and very surprised, I'm sure, the whole industry is right now. You know, Kyle and I have been tough competitors, right? We didn't see eye to eye on everything, but there was a mutual respect for each other's talents and what he's been able to do in our sport. I mean, the bottom line is he is one of the best drivers to ever sit in a race car. And he impacted our sport in so many ways. You know, such a huge personality. It's a really big reminder of how fragile life is.
13: Amen. And that's the point of my video on the KTSA Facebook page, is that it's just a reminder of how fragile life is. One more thing I want to play, and then I'll move on to something else before we bring Jack in here. Here's a video, and again, it's on my X account, at Trey Ware Show on X, of him dancing with his daughter just a few days ago. Wasn't it?

0: You should see the smile on her face. She's dressed in a pretty dress. Anyway, okay, more of that coming up. I want to tell you a couple of other things going on. Chip Roy has filed legislation to tax illegal aliens 25% on remittances. Chip, I love the idea. That's a little bit low. Let's get that a little bit higher. Let's make it at least 50%. Yesterday, there were some charges filed in Minneapolis concerning the fraud, about $90 million in fraud. They say that we could be up in the billions of dollars. One of the guys, Mohammed Omar, jumped out of a four-story building and tried to run away from the FBI while this was going on yesterday. They finally caught him because he's a bit gimpy. That's probably going to happen to you. But Colin McDonald, the assistant attorney general up there for this, he's talking about guys who knew what was going on.
1: It's very obvious to any honest broker that this type of fraud escalating in Minnesota could have only happened if the people responsible for doling out the money were willfully blind to the conduct that was ongoing in Minnesota.
0: Not only willfully blind, but they prevented any kind of checkup on the system itself to see if it was worth it. They would not allow verification to go on.
1: That's obvious to anyone who looks at this with a clean slate. What I would say is this, that if Minnesota is interested in cooperating with us, then they should open their books all of these programs.
2: Yeah.
1: Open the books and allow us to have access to the documentary evidence that we need to prove these offenses. They've not done that. One example is the SNAP program funded by USDA.
2: Oh, yeah.
1: Millions and millions of dollars. We've asked them for those records. They're suing us to prevent us from accessing those.
0: Now, check that out. Tim Walz's team is suing the federal government from getting access to the SNAP records because, obviously, you got something to hide. And I've said for a long time, these politicians, Republicans and Democrats alike, they play this game. They have turned our federal government and our tax dollars into the biggest theft ring the world has ever seen or ever known. It is a theft ring. They steal from us every day. And if you think Minneapolis and Minnesota's bad, wait till they really start hitting it in California, because California's going to be a lot worse. But it's all across the country. That's how these guys can get into Congress, and they ain't got the pot to pee in, and the next thing you know, they're multi-millionaires. That's how it happens. Back to Mr. McDonald.
1: Culmination today in these charges against these 15 defendants is not the end in Minnesota. It's not the beginning of the end in Minnesota. It's the beginning in Minnesota of our efforts to root out the pervasive fraud upon the programs there, the state-run Medicaid programs there in Minnesota. Some of these programs started just 6 years ago with an estimate of $600,000. That would be the bill to the taxpayer. Over the course of 6 years, that bill ran up to over $400 million.
0: Now listen to that for just a second. We know that they were flying cash out of here at the Minneapolis airport, and I've been to that airport. In fact, I was just there. And it does look like Mogadishu in there. It really does. It looks like an Islamic nation in there. And they were flying cash out in suitcases. And TSA will tell you this. They would see the suitcases full of millions of dollars at a time. $7, $8, $10, $12 million in a suitcase flying to Somalia. That's what was going on. There's only one place that cash is coming from. All of these places that we're now busting, and hopefully we're going to see people in handcuffs very soon. Jack was talking about this earlier in the week about, listen, you're going to have to start locking these people up, man. And I agree. It's well past time. I'm glad Pan Blondie is gone, because it looks like Blanche is getting some stuff done. We're seeing some activity now and some stuff that needed to happen for a long time. Let's keep the pressure up. You're stealing in this theft ring, which has been going on for quite some time. You need to just be filed away in prison and stay there. Stay there. Jack will join me next. Trey Ware, KTSA. Flood watch tonight through Monday night. Mostly cloudy. A thunderstorm today with a high of 88. Heavy thunderstorms around tomorrow with a high of 79. Cloudy on Sunday with a thunderstorm, high of 85. And cloudy and humid on Monday with a high 88. Right now, 71. Mostly cloudy. KTSA.
3: Good morning. This road work on 35 Northeast side is causing delays. 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We've also got a stall at 35 northbound at Walsham, right in the construction zone of northbound 35 Thousand Oaks to Wheatner. And northbound 35 Riddiman to 410, that's also rolling slowly due to that road work. And 410 eastbound Harry Wurzbach to 35, stop and go. 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

0: Yesterday, I got a notification that Kyle Busch was in the hospital, and it was a serious illness, and that he had been withdrawn from this Sunday's World 600, Coca-Cola 600, the longest race that NASCAR runs. And so a few hours later, I'm in Nancy's office, and then I get a notification that he had died. And none of us really knew that he was even sick. Nobody knew that. Nobody in the industry really knew that he was sick. Here he is last weekend after winning at Dover, Delaware.
1: Was for the Cup Series.
0: He was asked about how many numbers of wins he's shooting for.
1: Take whatever you can get, man. You never know when the last one's going to be. So,
0: very prophetic moment for him. 2 weeks ago, they were at Watkins Glen, which is in New York, and it's a road course, a legendary road course for Formula One, IndyCar, and NASCAR. And during the race, he requested some medical assistance. Here's Mike Joyk with that
2: Kyle
0: call.
2: Kyle Busch has been suffering from a sinus cold all week. Lost five spots on that pit stop. He has asked to have medical attention available after the race. Here's his radio.
3: And can somebody try to find Bill Heisel? He's the Hendrick doctor guy. Tell him I need him after the race, please.
4: Hey, do you want Mr. Bill at your car or in the, at your bus after the race?
3: Bus, I'm going to need a shot.
4: Copy. He's going to, he'll be at your bus.
0: I obviously, he was very, very exhausted there. You could tell it in his voice. That was 2 weeks ago. Last week, he comes back, and he wins at Dover, Delaware, one of the most challenging tracks on the NASCAR circuit.
5: Right here, why do these moments never get old, Kyle?
1: Because you never know when the last one is.
0: And so, for whatever reason, whatever it was, I talked to some people yesterday in the industry, and out in Carolina, and they told me there was a couple of things they were talking about. Possibly he was internal bleeding. He was on the simulator on Wednesday, and they found him knocked out. And so they took him to the hospital. He never regained consciousness. Others had said, you know, because of this cold or whatever he was dealing with, it might have gone into pneumonia, but they don't have any confirmation on anything. Jack, it's just a devastating thing. You asked me, I guess it was last week, if these guys are athletes, and they truly are, particularly at a track like Dover, because it's completely banked all the way around in a steep banking, and you're pulling some serious G's for 3 or 4 hours while you're out there. I have equated him to the loss of Kobe Bryant in the NBA or the stature of Tiger Woods in golf. This guy was huge. He was absolutely huge for our sport. Mm.
6: Yeah, I mean, I was surprised he was only 41, but he packed a lot into 41. I think he was winning major races when he was like 19 or 20, right?
0: Yeah, he started actually. It's a funny story because his brother Kurt was already in Cup, and Kurt had told people, you think I'm good, and Kurt was a winner, and you think I'm good, you wait till my little brother gets here. And at 16, one of the teams gave him a ride in a truck, and NASCAR said, oh, I don't think so. You got to be at least 18. So he had to wait until he was 18 before he could get into the NASCAR circuit.
6: Well, thanks for telling all that. That's very interesting. That's more information about this than I had heard. When we were talking about them being athletes, somebody sent me, and I looked it up, the average life expectancy for professional race car drivers has increased, like, I think the number was 20 or 21 years in the last, like, 50 years.
0: Yeah.
6: So it's a sport. When he said, you never know when your last one is, 41 in his sport is probably like 61 or something for the rest of us.
0: Yeah. Yeah, and it truly is one of those. It's used to be we had one or two die a year, you know, and because the safety advancements weren't there. But really, since Earnhardt died in 2001, the safety advancements have just come a long way. Yeah. And a lot of that, Jack, has come out of San Antonio. Southwest Research did months of investigation into the Earnhardt crash and applied what they found out there into the NASCAR race cars, and they're much, much safer now. But there's no indication whatsoever this was racing related. It could have been a stroke. He was just on the simulator.
6: Greg Biffle was an airplane. Mm-hmm. This seems to have been an illness. So, yeah.
0: But it is devastating for our sport, and it's this weekend is one of the biggest weekends for racing. You got the Indy 500 on Sunday, which is just a sport that I love, that race. And then, of course, the World 600, which is NASCAR's longest race. Just put it this way, the industry is devastated, just like in NBA when Kobe died.
6: Right. Yeah. Right. Right. Yeah. No, thanks for that insight. That was great information.
0: Well, anyway, what else is coming up on the Jack Show this morning on Jack and 60?
6: Let's talk about something else. Speaking of the past, Trey.
0: Yes.
6: What year are we in?
0: 1954.
6: We've got a Nazi on the cover of Time magazine.
0: Oh my God!
6: And the biggest movie of the upcoming week is going to be a D-Day movie.
0: Oh my God!
6: So I'm just trying to figure out, like, what year is this again?
0: Did they put Prattner on the cover?
6: He's on the cover.
0: Oh my God! Porta Potty's on the cover.
6: Party Crasher. Jeez. Is the headline.
0: Oh, my God.
6: Could be Potty Crasher, I guess.
0: That's exactly right. I call him Nazi Graham Porta Potty Prattner. It's too many names, but I just call him Porta Potty or PP for short.
6: yeah, he's on the cover.
0: Oh, Lord. Oh, my God. He's the gift that keeps on giving, man.
6: I guess they're not literally shaking about Nazis anymore.
0: No. Nazis are just fine in the Democrat Party and always have been. I mean, look at a couple of them right now. You got Hakeem saying to blacks, get out of the SEC, and you got Gavin saying to Californians, don't you dare buy Chevron gas. That's pretty Nazi-ish.
6: Well, I think it's I've been thinking about this D-Day movie because one thing you got to admit is Hollywood's making some pretty good World War II movies. The problem is I worry about the people seeing them not having any idea. Like, where did this come from?
0: Yeah,
6: like,
0: right.
6: why was this so important? Or why were these guys doing this? Absolutely. Or who, you know, and so it's weird that we would be so obsessed with the return of Nazism, but not care to educate ourselves about the last time we had Nazism. Right. Like, when there's a new virus, people look up the old pandemic, like, well, what was done? What happened? How, what to expect? Or anything like that, a natural disaster. There's a blizzard coming. There's a fire season coming. How have we handled it in the past?
0: Amen.
6: There is no curiosity about preparing people for what is happening now based on the previous experience, and that's just weird.
0: And I'm a war movie guy, so this might be one I want to go see. I don't even know which one you're talking about, but I'd like to see.
6: Brendan Fraser, and he plays Eisenhower trying to make the D-Day decision, and it's the story of how Ike and this meteorologist, I forget the man's name, he's a real life person. This meteorologist became the key advisor because it was all about weather and could we wait? And they had to coincide it with the tides. And so they needed a day that checked all the boxes, right? Tides were right. Weather was right.
0: 100%.
6: And that's what the movie, it's called Pressure. The movie is called Pressure.
0: I can't wait to check it out. I did want to mention your video because I thought it was really cool. You mentioned the 75-year-old woman at the restaurant who lost her stuff and got into a fight with one of the kids working there, and she ended up having a coronary or something and dying there, which was just it's a real, real shame. But we do have a problem with people going straight from 3 to about 20 on the meter all of a sudden.
6: Yeah.
0: We have this other situation, this kindergarten in Ohio, and the parents are there for kindergarten graduation. Kindergarten graduation. And they're upset about the seating order, so they start beating the hell out of each other at a kindergarten graduation.
6: Well, Trey, they thought they were at Chuck E. Cheese, is what happened. And a mistake in a drive-thru, that's just, we need to be able to deal with that.
0: Yeah.
6: If we're going to deal with China, we're going to need to be able to deal with, getting the number 3 instead
0: that's
6: of the number
0: right.
6: 2.
0: That's
6: you know?
0: Exactly right. Have a great weekend, Jack. I will see you on Monday, or Tuesday, actually, back here at 6 a.m. Remember our fallen heroes this weekend. Take a minute to remember them, okay? Here's my son, Justin Ware, with Brian Vellante and the Painkillers. See you further down the road. Love you, San Antonio.

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3: It's 10 o'clock, KTSA San Antonio. I'm Christian Blood. A flood watch kicks in tonight. That'll continue through the holiday weekend. We'll get the latest in KTSA AccuWeather just ahead. The busiest travel time of Memorial Day weekend is behind us, but today's going to be pretty busy as well, especially at most airports in Texas.
4: The summer has already started here on the ramp at DFW Airport. American expects it'll be its busiest ever. Five flights and 500 flyers taking off each minute.
5: The pressure's on to get the bags and the customers where they're supposed to go when they're supposed to be there.
4: Shannon Shepherd and his team are working to make sure that happens this weekend.
3: That's correspondent Chris Van Cleve in Dallas-Fort Worth. According to AAA, about 4 million Americans going to fly somewhere over the Memorial Day holiday weekend. Another 45 million are going to travel by car. Texas Attorney General Ken Paxton might be running for U.S. Senate. But he's got other business to tend to in the meantime. The AG's launching an investigation into sheriff's offices who refuse to comply with a new state law.
6: They must sign formal agreements with ICE to help with immigration enforcement.
7: It's concerning that certain sheriffs have decided to try to get around this requirement.
6: That is Jessica Vaughn with the Center for Immigration Studies. She says the goal is to prevent sanctuary cities, which are being targeted by the Trump administration. Harris is one of the counties yet to sign on. Same with Dallas. John Cruz, KTSA News.
3: Somebody's going to take the lead in the NBA Western Conference Finals tonight. Game 3 between the Spurs and the Oklahoma City Thunders happening at Frost Bank Center. Tip-off set for 7:30. 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
8: Good morning. Our heaviest delay is on 35 Northeast side, and this is due to road work. Northbound Thousand Oaks to Wheatner. It's got the roadway reduced to one lane. A slow back to 410, and then northbound 35 Riddabend to 410. That's rolling stop and go, impacting traffic 410 eastbound Harry Worsbach on over to 35. 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I'm Debbie Alcacer, KTSA, Time Saver Traffic.
9: Variably cloudy today with a thunderstorm, warm and humid, the high of 86. A thunderstorm in a couple of spots tonight. The low just 73 along the Riverwalk and 68 in the Hill Country. A couple of heavy thunderstorms on Saturday that could produce hail and damaging winds. The high 77. I'm meteorologist Jason Catarino with your KTSA Stevens Roofing AccuWeather forecast.
3: Well, the clouds were breaking up, but now they're back. Get used to it. Temperature 71 degrees. San Antonio's severe weather station. I'm Christian Blood. Stay connected with News Talk 550 KTSA and FM 107.1.
10: Happy Memorial Day weekend. Welcome to the Jack in 60 Minutes Hour, give or take. Jack Riccardi on KTSA. You can join the show at 210-599-5555. It's not the thing it used to be, but worth noting that Graham Plattner is Time Magazine's new cover boy. Time Magazine has a history of putting Nazis on the cover, so nothing new there. Rolling Stone, remember, put the Boston bomber, Dzhokhar Tsarnaev, on their cover, and inside described him as a tousle-headed cutie pie. He was actually, if you think about it, Tsarnaev, who blew up the finish line at the Boston Marathon in 2013, was really Luigi Mangione before we had Luigi Mangione. Just less of a fan following, but not because people didn't try. Times cover says, even in this anti-establishment political moment, Graham Plattner, he's the main Democratic Senate candidate, Graham Plattner's rise has been remarkable. His candidacy is forcing the party to come to terms with what it's willing to risk in exchange for a fighter. So when you're a Democrat and people call you a Nazi, that just makes you kind of salty and feisty. When you're a Republican and people call you a Nazi, you're guilty of being a Nazi. I guess you could say Hitler also was had a remarkable rise and was a fighter. Certainly disrupted the establishment. This is a guy that has a Nazi tattoo. This is a guy that bragged about sleeping with Thai prostitutes while he was married. The thing is, you could almost squint and you could almost see this, except that then when you realize this guy was put up to run against Susan Collins, she already practically is a Democrat. Like you practically have the seat now. It's not like, oh, we've got to find somebody to, she's a reliable establishment, middle of the road, usually not Trumper. I won't say never Trumper, usually not Trumper, Republican. You don't need Graham Plattner. And in the latest polling, he is up on her by, I think, about 7 points. So I thought this was kind of cute. That guy, Chad, what's his name? Chad Pergram. Is that his name? On Fox, the political reporter. He was a producer, and he was so, I know some people that know him. Have you ever seen him on TV? He doesn't really look like a TV reporter. He doesn't have like the blow-dried Ken doll kind of look. He was a producer who was so wired into, like, had so many good sources and was such a good digger of, you know, the story, that they wound up starting to put him on camera, and now he's like a full-fledged on the air correspondent, which is, he gives hope to all of us who look like him. But anyway, Chad Pergram did this thing where he caught up with Democratic senators to ask them about Graham Plattner. Now, Graham Plattner, again, is the, I would say even more than James Tallarico, Graham Plattner is the face of the Democrats in the midterms. He is the sort of quintessential 2026 Democrat. So Pergram starts walking alongside these Democratic senators in the hallways. Hey, what do you think? What's your reaction? Listen to this, cut number two.
11: What do you think about Graham Plattner's posts? They're controversial ones, the lewd posts he's made. Are you surprised more Democrats aren't calling him to step out?
12: So I have not been focusing on this race. I am going to do my due diligence and look through the full body of evidence around him. Yes, and I know he's a case to make to
10: That's
12: voters,
10: Cory Booker.
12: Not to people like me. And I know he'll be called to make that case, and he needs to make it because obviously this election is highly consequential.
10: So I'm going
12: to
10: research him.
11: This is Graham Plattner.
13: I'm not following this race closely.
11: For Graham Plattner, step out of the race after those controversial posts. Graham Plattner in Maine, the Senate candidate.
14: It's up to
10: this
14: me.
10: Is Peter Welch. Welch is the Vermont senator. You think Vermont senator might have some familiarity with what's happening in Maine? They're like very close together. Who? Maybe that should have been the headline on the Time cover. Who? Yeah, Dick Durbin is the number two Democratic. He's right behind Schumer in the leadership of the Senate. And he's like, yeah, I'm not really following that race. Dude is following all the races. Knows them all. So they want him, but they don't want to have to answer for him or about him. Does that mean they're moving away from him? Does that mean they're getting ready to dump him? No. No. They'll take the results. I love Booker. I haven't been focusing on this race. They'll take the results. They're not going to dump him. They might dump this Galindo chick because she's just not that important, and she's obviously even crazier. But no, the Plattner is fine, and no matter what comes out, it'll be fine. And I would just say, and it's none of my business. I don't give advice to the Democrats, and they don't care what I think. But obviously, we don't need any lectures from them on how dare you and literally shaking and totalitarianism. I don't want to hear any more about no kings and just sit down and shut up. You want that Senate seat so badly that you're running Adolf Jr. So that's okay. I will say this. Every day the Republicans are putting out stuff about Plattner as a person, and he's an icky person. There's all this stuff about he was. This is all stuff that he wrote on Reddit. It isn't like they dug into his past or hired private eyes or spied on him or something. This is all just Reddit stuff and Instagram stuff. And he wrote in 2019, spend your leave banging hookers in Thailand instead of getting bleeped by the wife at home. And you could sell it as avoiding federal income tax. He said under his handle, P Hustle. He's basically telling his fellow soldiers how to take a deduction on their prostitution if you have to spend at least 330 days in a foreign country in a 12-month period, and your income can be exempt. So anyway, I don't care about it as much as he's a communist. He's got terrible ideas. He would vote for and propose more of the dreck that has already dragged this country down. The fact that he's a bad person isn't, that kind of goes with it. You don't really find virtuous socialists. You don't really find high-minded, personal behavior is fastidious communists. The two kind of go together. So if I was to say anything about this race, I think the Democrats are relieved if it's about his personal stuff, because then they can kind of brush it off like, well, I'm really not paying attention, or personal life is personal. And I do think that if I was the gurus in the Republican Party, you should run against communists on communism,

0: John Thune has sent the Senate home. So that's not going to happen. This also kills funding for the Justice Department's anti-weaponization fund, which is being spun by the Democrats as a slush fund for Trump, but is actually a fund to reimburse and recompense people who were the targets of lawfare and don't have the ability to hire 32 lawyers like Trump does. I think it's clear that Donald Trump won the issue of immigration, border enforcement, deportation with the voters, with the people, and he didn't win it with Senate Republicans. Like, the Senate Republicans are not on board. And to the extent that they've approved Trump's appointees or given him other stuff he wanted, I think we now can see clearly that that was only fear. That wasn't conversion or agreement or, oh, we get it, we see the light now, you know. If they're really this upset that he didn't endorse Cornyn and let or seems to have caused Cassidy to lose in Louisiana, I don't know if that's really true or if Cassidy was going to lose in Louisiana anyway, but Cassidy lost, Cornyn is losing. What they're showing us is that they're more interested in keeping the gang together than anything we think they should be doing. And if that's the case, does it really matter who we send? If we send Paxton or we send Tallarico? I mean, I know there's a difference between the two of them, but honestly, if this is the Senate, it feels like the last days of Rome, you know, where they're just interested in pursuing their own pleasures and relationships, and the business of the people is, you know, we're not even talking about that. By the way, speaking of that, I didn't watch it last night, and I don't care, but I wanted to play this for you because this is kind of an insight. So Stephen Colbert had his last show, and it was a orgy of pity and martyrdom and the state of our country and, oh, you know, just what little I skimmed through. You would have needed a vomit bag. But I want to play for you something. He had Jon Stewart on, who, of course, basically knelt before him. And I want to play something that Jon Stewart said, because this isn't just about Colbert and being taken off the television. This is really, this is the sort of butthurt fantasy that Dems are having right now. So listen to these two, cut number three.
1: Oh, people, close your eyes and dream. The day that the electorate in this great nation we call home repudiates this putrid administration, the day that that happens, my brother, there will be, and I mean this, the day that that happens, there will be a joyful noise from the bowels of this great country that will make Hungary's repudiation of Orban look like an Amish Sabbath. We are higher.
0: What repudiation are they talking about? What does that mean? People voted for Trump. Okay, 77 million people voted for Trump, or whatever it was. And they got what they voted for. And, you know, no, they don't like the gas prices, and they're salty about Iran, and but your party was sawing the breasts off of healthy girls. Your party was trying to talk boys into being girls, but also claim not to know what a girl or a woman was. We're not repudiating Trump for any of that. None of that is going to be vindicated. There isn't going to be a noise from the bowels. I mean, I'm making a noise from my bowels when I hear you guys, but it's not that isn't happening. I will freely admit people are fickle and the pendulum swings.

0: and it will, of course, but there'll be no like repudiation. We're not going back to your stupid ideas. And you're losing young people, and you're losing, you know, you're losing the future. And the world isn't even going to, there isn't even going to be room in the real world where actual life is lived. There are going to be challenges and crises and real enemies, not pretend fake ones like a guy that wants to build a frickin' ballroom, but real enemies will have to be dealt with, and serious adults will deal with them. And John Stewart, I realize that you're probably still thinking you're a martyr, that you were done wrong or whatever, but you had a career. You used to be funny. Colbert had a career. He used to be funny. He was given all the tools in the toolbox. They threw money at him. He burned it. He set it on fire. He inherited, as we talked about yesterday, as did all of these late night guys, they inherited one of the most lucrative, successful entertainment products ever created. You know, late night TV on American network television is up there with like the Bond franchise, right? Or the Star Wars franchise. Like all you have to do when you take it over is not F it up. And they effed it up. I mean, they know they did. They just won't admit it. But and people who F up don't admit it, right? You work with people like this. You know what I mean? Like it's always somebody else's fault and they're underappreciated and all that. But all you had to do was maintained. We didn't ask you to build it. We didn't ask you to be so talented that you could carve out the niche that Carson and the other just ride on top of it. Just get up there and just couldn't do it. Had to put their mark on it. Had to be the smartest guys in the room. All of a sudden, comedians thought they had to have foreign policies. And that's where they are now. And God, you'd have thought, last night, you'd have thought it was like, you know, like blood was running in the street because a late night host was doing his last show and being allowed to leave the building under his own power. It wasn't like they were machine gunning people on the stage. You don't get to where they are without being in a very, very well insulated echo chamber where all of America is up in arms. Like they imagine that the country is writhing in turmoil and straining under the yoke of this oppression and this, it's 1938. And in reality, hardly anyone noticed. And you might not have even known this happened if I hadn't told you it was happening. I don't want to say a lot about it. I already said too much. But it's not, we're not going to repudiate who we are and what we know is true. You can wait for that, but that ain't coming. We got more Jack in 60 Minutes coming up, 210-599-5555 on KTSA.
1: Good morning. As you head into your midday commute, Roadwork 35, northeast side of town, is causing most of our delays. Northbound Riddiman to 410, that's about 35 minutes. Northbound 35, Thousand Oaks to Wiedner, 10-12 minutes. That's got the roadway reduced to one lane. And also impacting traffic on Loop 410 eastbound Starcrest on over to 35. Now, we do expect heavier traffic conditions later on this afternoon as folks head out for their long extended Memorial Day holiday. I'm Debbie Alcacer, KTSA. Time saver traffic.
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0: Hope the noises from your bowels are joyful. Weird thing to say. The movie is called Pressure, and it will come out. I don't know why it's not coming out this weekend, because it used to be Memorial Day weekend was a big movie release weekend. I don't know. I'm sure there's a reason. Maybe people don't go to the movies on the holiday weekends like they used to. But anyway, it's coming out next weekend, I guess, or this coming week it's coming out, I should say. It's a movie starring Brendan Fraser, who plays General Eisenhower, and it's the lead-up to the invasion of Normandy, D-Day, June 6, 1944. A couple 100,000 Allied troops, thousands of naval vessels, 10,000 planes. It's the largest of everything in history. It's the most secretive, I would say, of all the decisions that were undertook in the war, including, I would even say, the decision to use the atomic bomb. I think D-Day was the most argued, debated. Everybody stirred the pot. They started talking about landing in Europe in 1942. They promised they were going to do it in 1943. It kept getting put off for other things. Eisenhower is not only the supreme Allied commander who answers to President Roosevelt, but he's getting lobbied heavily by Churchill, by the King of Britain, by numerous other people. He has to deal with Allied generals because it's an Allied command, and some of them, many of them, look down on Ike because they know that he was promoted way over a lot of other people. Like, he was plucked from pretty far down the hierarchy or the chain to be to have this job. George Marshall was the most famous and revered American general at this point and really wanted this command. And FDR told him, I need you where you are. And it was a brilliant decision to pick Eisenhower, but then Eisenhower had to make a huge decision. And this movie looks at just one aspect of it, which was the weather. Because they had to find a window that was right for the tides and the season and, you know, because of the amphibious landings. And remember, too, that weather, this isn't like, you know, today your average local meteorologist has more data than he has time to look at before he has to go on the air. He has more information than he can even deal with. They didn't have all that. And a lot of it was hunch and almanac. And so anyway, it looks at that aspect of it. And there's also a movie about the Battle of the Bulge coming out. I don't know when. It's this summer. And this is a Clint Eastwood movie. I know his son is in it. Maybe it's not Clint Eastwood, but his son, Scott Eastwood, is in it. Colin Hanks, some other young actors. It's coming out in late June. Okay. And it's called Lucky Strike. It looks at the Battle of the Bulge through the eyes of one American soldier. The trailer looks amazing. It's very intense. I love this stuff. I'm fascinated by it. I love seeing the movies made. I truly believe that we are making these days. I mean, you take movies like Unbroken, Dunkirk. We're making, there's some kind of crappy ones, but we're making some really good World War II movies. And part of the reason we're making them, and, you know, A-list people are making them, is because they do really well. And it's worth asking why they do really well. And don't take this the wrong way. I'm not saying we shouldn't care, but it's kind of amazing that there is this appetite for these little bites of an era that we hardly otherwise ever acknowledge or talk about. Like, if somebody didn't know better, they would think, well, based on the output from Hollywood, Americans must really be fascinated with and constantly thinking about and inspired by the World War II experience, but they're not. And the World War II experience, I'm not here to preach about it, but if you know it, and I know many of you do, you may know it like I do because you had a father or grandfather who served in it. You may know it because you just are interested and you read books about it and stuff, or other things, other reasons. But it's incredibly inspiring, and it says volumes about the greatness of the American people, because the American people won this war. The citizen soldier won this war. With all due respect to FDR and Harry Truman and the generals, great leadership, but it took an underestimated, overachieving American soldier in the Pacific and in Europe and in North Africa to do things he shouldn't have been able to do, he wasn't equipped to do, he wasn't trained to do, he hadn't lived his whole life preparing to do. That was what made the difference. We are those people, or we're from those people anyway. So I'm looking forward to these movies. I hope they're as good as they appear to be in the previews. But I hope that people come out of these movies thinking, now I want to know more. You know, that's really kind of the best thing that can happen. I heard, I forget who it was, if it was some documentary guy said this one time. He said the best thing that can happen when people watch my documentaries, if it's not enough, you know, like if it awakens something or whets their appetite, and I haven't given them enough. I think that's just right. Tell me what you think. We'll talk about it. Jack in 60 Minutes on KTSA. 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
13: Lots of rain in the forecast over Memorial Day weekend, and weather forecasters are a bit concerned. Details coming up. Lots of travel also happening, so expect some busy airports and busy highways as well as millions get out of town for the holiday weekend. And the Spurs play Oklahoma City Thunder tonight, game three of the Western Conference Finals. The series all tied up at a game apiece going in. 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
14: Good morning. As you head into your midday commute, we do have a trouble spot on 410 northwest side of town. 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On 410 eastbound, as you approach Honeysuckle right at Jackson Keller, get reports of a wreck, left lane blocked. This road work on 35 northeast side between Riddiman over to 410, that's about a 15-minute commute. Northbound 35,000 Oaks to Wiedner, that is the roadway reduced to one lane. And now 35 southbound, the connector to westbound 410. Just now getting reports of a stall broken down, left lane of the connector ramp blocked. 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I'm Debbie Alcacer, KTSA, Time Saver Traffic.
7: Warm and humid today, variably cloudy with a thunderstorm, the high of 86. Becoming cloudy with a thunderstorm in a couple of spots tonight, the low 73 along the Riverwalk and 68 in the Hill Country. Cloudy, not as warm, but still humid with a couple of heavy thunderstorms Saturday, the high 77. I'm meteorologist Jason Catarina with your KTSA Stevens Roofing AccuWeather forecast.
13: 73 degrees, mostly cloudy at San Antonio's Severe Weather Station. I'm Christian Blood. 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

0: other show. I'm like that guy that has like the bumper sticker. My other car is. My other show is the Jack Show this afternoon at 3. And of course, this being Friday, we will have The Dish. We'll talk restaurants in our 4:30 half hour, as we always do on Fridays. So get ready if you've got a place you've been raving about. Rave about it to us on The Dish. Praise or zing. Same phone number, 210-599-5555. You're entitled to your own opinion. You're not entitled to your own facts, right? That's the saying. On The View, Sonny Hostin actually said, BLM riots, no big deal. Cut number one.
1: I just think we need to make it clear that there can be no comparison between the Black Lives Matter movement and what we saw on January 6th. So I just want to make that clear.
2: And that's not the suggestion.
1: I know that wasn't your suggestion, but, you know, people that watch our show take away different things. So I just want to make that part clear. There were very limited destruction of property and violence during the uprising, the Black Lives Matter uprising. And no threats to the president.
2: No threats to the president. Probably but, disagree on property damage, but we don't need to relitigate 6 years ago.
0: We didn't threaten the president. Yay! Like it's an accomplishment. Like it's a virtue. Hey, we didn't threaten the president. Why don't they just put a ticker in the corner of the screen, number of days since we threatened the president? Imagine being proud of that. Well, at least our, there were 31 known homicides around the BLM protests. I don't mean on the same day. I mean at them. 31. There was one death at January 6th, and it was one of the people who went into the Capitol, not, as you so often hear, police or law enforcement, other law enforcement or staffers or congressmen or anything. BLM nationwide resulted in, this is from the insurance industry, resulted in approximately $2 billion of damages to more than 20 cities, concentrated mainly in New York, LA, DC, but other places as well. The uprising, as she calls it, was the sustained looting and burning of cities, businesses, many of them Black-owned, over a period of months. And at the time, remember, it was so important that even though COVID was in COVID restrictions were in place, you could go to this. This was okay. Burks and Fauci told you this was okay. This was important. So it was such a big deal, it defeated science. But now, in 2026, not a big deal. Oh, very minor. See, that wasn't what you were saying at the time. Not saying, just saying. You heard about that shooting spree in Austin the other day, right? Where there was a series of shootings in several locations. And as we told you, it turned out that the main suspect is a 17-year-old illegal alien who's now in an immigration hold. Christian Mondragon Fajardo was in court this week. He has no bond. He's not a U.S. citizen. He has an ICE hold. He was already on juvenile probation, and there was already an active ICE detainer at the time he went on the shooting spree. So that much has been reported. But there's even more to this, because what's coming out, he faces multiple charges, aggravated assault with a deadly weapon, aggravated assault with a motor vehicle, unlawful use of a motor vehicle, theft of a firearm, evading arrests, other charges may be coming, according to the Dallas Express. He and two accomplices carried out at least 14 shootings over a 19-hour period. Four people were injured. One critic, at least, stole several cars, shot at Austin Fire Department and Police Department. And what's come out is they stole at least one of the guns used from a business called Central Texas Gunworks, the owner of whom was, his name is Cargill, and he was the defendant in the bump stock court case, Cargill versus Garland. So here's a guy who is a repeat offender, juvenile offender, illegal alien, should already be deported, should already have been detained by ICE. Austin didn't honor the first detainer. They're honoring this one. He runs with some other hoods. He conducts a crime rampage. It's a miracle they didn't kill anybody. And every single thing they did involving firearms was already illegal. Every single thing they did was a violation of existing law. How would more gun control make a difference when you're so depraved you're willing to steal a gun to commit the crime spree? You can't be done. And the whole myth of gun control is this. This case is the crux of it. We're supposed to believe that things like this only happen because we haven't been diligent enough, restrictive enough. There isn't enough government involved in guns, gun ownership, gun transaction. But he stole them. He didn't worry about getting one legally. He didn't wait 5 days or, you know, receive an approval. He stole it. And you don't have an answer for that, gun control people. You just don't. So they want to fool you into thinking something even they don't believe, that a guy like Fajardo wouldn't be able to carry out a spree like this, or take your pick, school shooters, mass shooters, if we had more gun control. And isn't it obvious that what they're really ignoring here is the illegal alien part of it? And by the way, I think I'm probably right about this. In the Venn diagram of people who want more gun control laws and want ICE out of their city, there's huge overlap. Those are mostly the same people. Jack and 60 on KTSA.
3: Good morning. As you head into your midday commute, we do have a trouble spot on 410 northwest side of town. 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On 410 eastbound, as you approach Honeysuckle right at Jackson Keller, get reports of a wreck, left lane blocked. This road work on 35 northeast side between Riddiman over to 410, that's about a 15-minute commute. Northbound 35,000 Oaks to Wiedner, that is the roadway reduced to one lane. And now 35 southbound, the connector to westbound 410. Just now getting reports of a stall broken down, left lane of the connector ramp blocked. 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
0: Sometimes you're better off dead. There's a gun in your hand. It's pointing at your head. You think you're mad. All right, ready for game three? We are ready for game three. We're excited. This is going to be great. Can't wait. I have a good feeling about this. I really do. I'll tell you what. When you lose a game, I say this like I played in the NBA. Well, let me tell you how it is when you lose a game. I think I know this. I don't know. I played a lot of driveway basketball, so that qualifies me. I think when you lose a game the way they did, having your hair pulled and refs that are just totally in the tank, it was just so clear the NBA wants to extend the Western Conference series because it's going to be the best. This will be the best playoff series of the year. Like the finals cannot live up to what the Western Conference will be like. So they want to make it go seven games, six at least. Can't have the Spurs run away with it in Oklahoma City. Anyway, when you lose that way, I think it sets you up so beautifully to come home for game three. It really does. And I think they're going to do it. We'll talk more about this afternoon, but there's been a lot of talk about AI, and we were having some fun with it. I don't know if you saw the other day, we had a little fun with using an AI filter to turn me into a K-pop star, which, by the way, my career is really going well. I'm about to go on tour. But there's a question about AI I don't hear anybody asking. I keep hearing, I hear the president say it, I keep hearing people in politics, academia, industry, all say that we are in an AI arms race with China, right? That it is crucial to America's future and leadership that we lead the world in AI, win the AI race. The president calls it national security imperative. He said the other day, whatever it takes. Why do we let Chinese and other foreign students come to this country as exchange students and study AI at our colleges and universities? If they mean what they say about AI, that would literally be like inviting the Germans and the Japanese to Los Alamos in 1945. Do you have an answer to that? I want to talk about that this afternoon on the Jack Show. I'll see you back here and look for our podcasts at ktsa.com.
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16: It's 11 o'clock at KTSA, San Antonio. I'm John Cruz. Some overnight rain giving us some slick spots this morning. We should clear up nicely today, but then another round of showers late tonight into Saturday. Your full forecast and AccuWeather is coming up. Today expecting to be one of the busiest travel days for the long weekend, especially for major airports. TSA spokesperson Jessica Maley says travelers should arrive 2 hours ahead of domestic flights and 3 hours before international flying.
17: You know, if you're a person who's not checking bags or maybe you're traveling with kids and have extra stuff, you know, give yourself a little more or a little less depending on your circumstances. But, you know, the other tip we always say is that's 2 hours from when you step foot in the airport.
16: And the holiday rush continues as crews have been working to repair a sinkhole on one of LaGuardia Airport's two runways and won't be open until tomorrow. San Antonio ISD officials say they haven't yet decided what to do with the former Lamar Elementary School campus. The district closed the school 2 years ago because of low enrollment. Several possible partnerships are being considered as part of the district's plan to repurpose facilities. Now, community surveys have suggested using the campus for fine arts programs, early childhood services, or even green space. But some residents say the school shouldn't have been closed at all. SAISD says more public meetings are on the way. The NTSB's initial report says last month's explosions at two Northside homes were fueled by natural gas.
18: The federal agency released the details on Thursday. Both explosions took place on Preston Hollow Drive on the evening of April 21st, involving houses that were two doors apart. Five residents of the two homes were seriously injured, and a CPS Energy employee suffered minor injuries in the second blast. Stacey Keen, KTSA News.
16: Texas AG Ken Paxton suing WhatsApp and its parent company Meta, accusing them of violating the data privacy of Texans.
19: Paxton announced the lawsuit on Thursday. It says WhatsApp deceives customers by falsely offering end-to-end encryption of users' messages. Paxton sued Netflix earlier this month, also over privacy issues, and recently settled with South Korean smart TV maker LG Electronics. Paxton's challenging incumbent U.S. Senator John Cornyn in a runoff for the Republican nomination. Christian Blood, KTSA News.
16: There are growing calls to pause data center development in Texas. Ag Commissioner Sid Miller says we just don't know the damage being done.
20: They can just go and build whatever they want, whenever they want. So, you know, I'm calling for a pause. You know, let's just take a break.
16: And Miller adds that state leaders must make sure unchecked expansion doesn't come at the expense of farmers and ranchers.
20: We've got no oversight, no regulation.
16: A handful of guardrails on development are expected to be a hot topic when lawmakers get back to work. Your KTSA, Stevens Roofing, AccuWeather forecast will shake off to a very nice day today. Partly cloudy and a high of 87 degrees. For tonight, we got a flood watch in effect. There'll be a 30% chance of showers and storms and a low of 72. That chance goes up to 80% through the day on Saturday. Right now, mainly clouds and 73 at San Antonio's Severe Weather Station. I'm John Cruz. 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
0: All right, let's do it. The Markley, Van Camp, and Robbins Show. Jamie Markley, David Van Camp, Scott Robbins.
31: Yep.
0: Oh, Memorial Day weekend. This feels good, huh?
31: 3-day weekend coming up, guys. Everybody is roaring and ready for it.
0: Well, let's start with Ebola.
31: Yeah, let's do that. That happy tech. Yeah. You know, in case you're out and about this holiday weekend.
0: Ebola.
31: Yeah.
1: maybe cancel that those plans to Central Africa if that's what you're planning to do it on the long weekend. Just don't do it. Former CDC director Dr. Robert Redfield was brought on to News Nation to talk about the Ebola outbreak in Africa. In his role as CDC director, he oversaw and managed our response to a few of these outbreaks.
0: Yes, he did.
1: In Africa. And he thinks this is going to get uglier because there are likely way more cases than we even know of right now.
0: And here goes the rolling of eyes and fear from Robbins. It's going to be fine.
2: When we had these Ebola outbreaks, and I had three of them when I was CDC director, all of which were in the DRC. Normally, we recognize them when we have 5-10 cases, you know, most. This one really wasn't picked up till there was over 100 cases. As you said, now there's over 500 cases. There's close to 150 deaths already, and it's moving very rapidly. It's going to be very hard. This area that I know well, Ituri, where this outbreak is, they've been at war for 25 years. There's over 25 fraction groups, and they're fighting each other. It's going to be very hard. I suspect this is going to become a very significant pandemic, probably going to leak into Tanzania, leak into southern Sudan, maybe leak into Rwanda. So it's going to be very disruptive.
17: Wow.
0: Okay. And obviously that's awful for the people there.
1: Yes.
0: But for those in the United States, biggest concern is, well, the United States, what are we looking at?
1: Yeah,
0: that's what you're thinking,
31: Well,
0: Scott.
31: Yeah, of course. Yeah.
0: And you still have some sort of fear. But we're going to calm those fears with Dr. Mark Siegel.
31: Oh, haven't heard from him in a while.
0: He's on Fox. Yeah. Mm-hmm. Here you go.
3: I want people out there to know that this requires very close spread. Most of the cases originate from poor burial practices, actually. You really have to get in touch, very close contact with secretions for this to spread.
0: Yeah, get that?
31: Poor burial practices?
0: Yeah.
1: Oh, yeah, there are, in some of these rural areas in Congo, there are people who are thinking, you know, you got witch doctors, essentially, who are out there performing rites with people who are having, like, hemorrhagic fever and things like that.
0: Yeah. That's why he's mentioning secretions and such. Yeah. Anyway, he goes on.
3: It isn't from breathing it. And so that's good news. They're in development for a vaccine for this, and they should have it in about 6 to 9 months. And, Bill, unfortunately, this outbreak is going to last for probably more than a year. But the Americans should be reassured that the chances of it coming here or having any kind of sustained spread here is zero.
0: Zero.
31: Mm-hmm. I like that guy. You know, and is this, do they have Congo Care where the witch doctor makes house calls? How does that work?
0: The problem is it doesn't really work. That's basically it. Yes. Man, tragic story out of NASCAR. I know a lot of people are talking about with Kyle Busch.
1: Kyle Busch, yeah, just very suddenly, age of 41, goes to the hospital. He was apparently in a simulator in Charlotte just on Wednesday and then passed out. They took him to the hospital, said he had some sort of illness, was severely ill, and then he died yesterday.
0: Yeah, the last race he had called on needing medical attention.
31: Yes.
0: Yeah. But they thought he had an ongoing sinus infection.
31: Mm-hmm. Yeah, because he said, I need a shot.
0: Yeah. We still don't know exactly what it was that he had.
31: Yeah, that's the weird part about it. Yeah.
0: But, man.
31: It's like he's in a simulator and he passes out and then he's dead
0: the
31: hours
0: next
31: later.
0: Day.
31: Yeah.
0: Yeah.
31: Wow.
1: Well,
31: I mean, it's happened before to people. I mean, you know, it happens.
1: I mean, before the show we were talking about it, I knew somebody when I was a kid, it was an adult at my church, where he thought he had some sort of, you know, sinus infection, seasonal cold, something like that. And then just it got progressively worse and worse. And then bad migraine. And then it turned out he was actually in heart failure. I don't know if that's what happened with Kyle Busch, but that wouldn't be unheard of, that somebody just thinks they've got a cold and then it's actually something much worse and suddenly the worst has happened.
0: Yeah. You know, I case on Good Morning America all the time. They actually had a nice tribute in the lead block this morning and brought on Denny Hamlin, who was talking with Strahan about being his teammate and the way it started and how brash Bush was, especially before he ever had kids.
1: Mm-hmm.
0: He didn't totally mellow out, but he mellowed out some.
1: Yeah.
0: But Denny Hamlin, he really explained it well of what kind of just incredible talent on the track this guy was.
31: Mm-hmm.
4: that he would find speed out of the car. Like, he would somehow figure out how to go faster than Denny Hamlin would driving the same car. I mean, he was totally giving him props. And when they became teammates, even though Hamlin was a little bit older, how he always pushed him to be better was kind of a heartwarming story.
5: Yeah, it was.
4: And then, you know, the clip that's being played is him winning that last race.
5: Yeah, his last win, and it happened to be in the truck series at Dover. And the post-race quote, man, it's something.
4: Yeah, it really is.
6: Your 69th victory in this series, your fifth right here. Why do these moments never get old, Kyle?
9: Because you never know when the last one is, you know?
4: Yeah. That's so true.
31: Man, that's a little haunting, isn't it?
4: Yeah. Yeah.
31: Jeez.
4: Yeah.
31: Yeah, I mean, because it's hard for any of us to wrap our head around a guy who's 41 and presumably in decent physical condition. In order to do that, you have to be.
4: Yeah.
31: That just suddenly just dies.
4: You do hear about it, though, as David said. You have some unknown illness.
31: Maybe that was the case. Maybe he was much sicker than he let on. I don't know.
4: Tragic.
31: Jeez. I guess we'll all find out eventually. But, man.
4: Another big story out there has to do with our president and whether or not he's going to go to his son's wedding this weekend.
31: Well,
5: Don Jr.'s getting married. It's a destination wedding. You know, they're going to the Bahamas, getting hitched there. It's like, sometimes that's hard to do. It's hard to

0: Not good timing for me. I have a thing called Iran and other things. That's one I can't win on. If I do attend, I get killed. If I don't attend, I get killed. By the fake news, of course, I'm talking about. No, but he's got a very person who I've known for a long time, and hopefully they're going to have a great marriage.
1: You're not alone in hearing it that way, David.
2: On the first pass, I was like, did he just say Don Jr., he's a guy I've known for a long time?
1: Yeah, that's what I thought, too.
2: And but no, he's talking about the fiance. He's got someone yes. who I've known for a long time.
3: Yes. Did you see what Ilhan Omar said?
4: No.
3: She said, worst parent in the world. Now, the follow-up question should have been, did your parents attend your wedding when you married your brother? I doubt it.
1: I was going to say, are you a great sister? Apparently so.
3: Well, yeah. You know, for her to come out yelling about family values. No,
1: exactly.
3: Sit down.
1: Yeah, no kidding. Yeah, I was watching that clip. I was telling my wife, yeah, Trump's like, you gotta know him for a long time. And she hears the clip. She's like, I don't think he was talking about Don. I think he was talking about the woman that he's marrying. Like, really? She goes, go back and play it again. I'm like, you know, whenever you're having, you know, a disagreement mm-hmm. about communication, say, no, I clearly said whatever, but then it's so obvious she was right there. I'm like, man, that doesn't bode well for me.
3: No, sometimes you got to take the strike.
1: And I wonder
3: middle.
1: If she, she's going to actually use that in the future. Remember that time you thought Trump said, oh, yeah, I've known him for a long time.
3: Yeah. I got to be honest, though, I read it and thought that.
1: Really?
3: And then I thought, well, he has known him that long because he was there when he
1: yes,
3: was
1: but you
3: born.
1: Never say that about your kid.
3: I get it. That part of me was like, well, I guess that's true.
2: Remember a time when he needed to be in a crib. He needed a crib to sleep. It was weak. He was weak. I would walk into his room and he would call me daddy. He called me daddy.
1: He kept telling me he wants me to come to the wedding. Like, I understand. He's like a beggar. God. Begging me to go.
2: Yeah, he wants a box for the altar.
1: Something we've covered many times is Britney Spears. I don't know why. I think everyone roots for her to be, you know, mentally stable.
3: Yeah, I do. Yeah, but
1: no one wants to see something terrible happen.
3: It's a train wreck.
1: But I don't know if you saw, TMZ got the police footage of the DUI arrest from March, and it shows Britney making a pretty interesting offer to the cops who pulled her over.
3: Oh, boy.
1: And I know, David, you haven't heard it.
2: I have not.
1: Just roll it. Here you go.
5: While we're talking, can you turn the vehicle off?
6: No, can I just follow you up there so I'm not on the street with all these people?
5: What if we have you get out of
6: my
5: the
6: car? My baby's right down there in a hotel room, please.
5: Here, how about this? What if we have you get out of the car, we'll put you in one of our cars, and we'll drive around the corner so we're somewhere that there's a bunch of people driving by?
6: Oh, I don't want to get in your car.
1: Yeah, because I'm sure she doesn't want a bunch of people seeing her pulled over side of the road, that sort of thing. Whatever. But then this.
6: You can come to my house, I'll make you food and lasagna or whatever you want. Oh, I have a pool. My babies are coming to my house tonight.
1: Okay. I'll make you lasagna.
3: Yeah.
1: And I have a pool.
3: Yeah.
1: Little lasagna pool party.
2: Well, sure.
1: At Britney's place. The cops weren't going for it, though.
2: No, they weren't.
3: No.
1: Wow. And then, I guess the crazy didn't quite stop there because Britney called out her mom for killing somebody. Cop told Britney that if she killed somebody while driving in her condition, she could be charged with murder. That's when Britney said her mother accidentally ran someone down on a bike and got away with it. And by the way, that's true.
2: Huh.
1: Lynn Spears hit and killed a 12-year-old kid while rushing her brother to the hospital in 1975.
2: Huh. I didn't know that.
3: I didn't know that either.
1: We all, I think, just learned that one.
2: I'll tell you, man, the dad really is the hero in this entire saga.
3: 100% agree.
2: He just wanted 100%. To keep his baby girl safe, knew that she had been exploited, knew that she was not mentally right. And then the whole Free Britney people.
1: Oh, yeah.
2: Golly. You are the Free Britney people are the From the River to the Sea folks of the Hollywood, you know.
3: Right.
2: Sort of pop star realm. You're terrible people.
1: Yeah, that's well said, man.
3: Remember when she was dancing with the knives?
2: Yeah.
1: Well, yes.
3: Somebody put a video together of her at a Japanese restaurant with the knives, and you got the burner in front of her. Yeah. Dancing around with the knives.
1: Oh, yeah, that's just awful.
2: She's starting her new place. It's Brittany Hanna.
1: Did you know she avoided the DUI conviction?
3: I did not.

0: get this, by pleading guilty to reckless driving involving alcohol.
1: What does that mean? Reckless driving involving alcohol would be a DUI, wouldn't it?
0: That's what I would think. But no, she got 12 months of probation and can't possess drugs without a valid prescription. That's the deal. So there you go on that.
1: Wow.
0: Boy, man, something big story out there with Texas, with this Senate race.
1: Oh, yeah.
0: Are the Republicans in trouble, even after the Paxton endorsement from Trump? Some stats on that we got to get to, plus the five stories we're watching today. Coming right up.
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3: The Markley Van Camp and Robbins Show. 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
13: 1, 2, 3, 4, 5.
14: Okay, number 5. Sad story in the sports world. NASCAR legend Kyle Busch passed away at the age of 41. He passed out in a racing simulator on Wednesday and then died yesterday from an unspecified severe illness. Number 4, the Pentagon released new videos of UFOs. It's a lot of grainy footage of, like, an unspecified light source that suddenly, like, jerks one way and then takes off at the speed of light going a different direction.
3: Really?
14: Yeah. Yeah. Number 3.
3: Groundbreaking. Yeah. We're still playing Pong. Yeah.
14: Number 3, President Trump pointed out that Texas Democrat Senate candidate James Tallarico thinks there are 6 genders, which he has literally said before. We know there are at least 6 genders is what he said.
3: Mm-hmm.
14: Well, CNN reported that was a false claim.
1: But there are actually more?
14: No. Trump was falsely claiming that Tallarico said there were 6 genders. He's on the record saying it.
3: Yes. What are they talking about?
14: They're lying. Number 2, UK police investigating Andrew Mountbatten Windsor, well, formerly known as Prince Andrew. They're investigating his links to Jeffrey Epstein, and apparently they are expanding the scope of their investigation to examine potential sex crimes. So it's getting...
1: Uh-oh.
3: Woo.
14: Very interesting. I wonder if Andrew is going to start sweating again.
3: I bet he will.
14: Number 1, former Centers for Disease Control and Prevention Director Robert Redfield says the Ebola outbreak could potentially become a very significant pandemic. Now that, of course, in a clickbait world, that's making the rounds sort of in a vacuum. He's not talking about a global pandemic. He's saying no, because there are probably many, many more cases that have gone undetected. So for Central Africa, it's going to be a pandemic, and it probably already is.
15: Right. And yeah, that makes sense. Yeah. But really, not a lot to worry about in the United States.
1: Yeah. Yet.
3: See?
14: Well, we have plumbing.
1: Well.
14: You know, that's the difference.
1: Yeah. Well, that is true. We don't do war dances with corpses.
14: Yeah.
15: Oh, gosh.
14: That we know of. Yourself, sir.
1: Yeah, I'm just going to say. Gosh. Who knows, right?
15: Gosh. Of course, a lot of people get ready for Memorial Day weekend and making plans. We were talking about Trump. Whether or not he's going to go to Don Jr.'s wedding in the Bahamas. If you had to bet on it, is he going or not?
1: I'm saying no.
14: Yeah, I would say no.
1: Just the security alone would be a nightmare, I would think.
15: Okay.
1: They're in Jamaica? They're going to Jamaica, is that right?
15: Bahamas.
1: Why are they going to the Bahamas? Why wouldn't you do it at the White House?
14: It's a destination.
15: Because it's the optics. They were on the record of saying that. I think the New York Post reported it. Like, if they were to do like a big deal with a whole lot of other stuff going on, it would not be good as far as the optics go.
1: Yeah, it's not first marriage either, right? I mean, so.
15: No.
1: Yeah, so maybe that's part of the reason, too.
15: No, his ex-wife was just diagnosed with breast cancer.
1: Yeah.
15: So I know a lot of people are
1: praying for her. Is that Tiger's girlfriend?
15: No.
1: Okay.
15: Oh, Vanessa?
1: Yeah.
15: Maybe that is. Is that Vanessa?
1: I think so. I thought so. I don't know.
15: Yeah, that could be.
1: Okay.
15: Yes.
1: I freaked out for a second. I'm like, well, I thought I read that.
15: So. No, that's true.
1: Okay.
15: I'm keeping them all, trying to keep it straight, because there was Kimberly Guilfoyle in there.
1: Right.
15: Yeah. It's
1: like a little husband-wife club.
15: This is the Markley Van Camp and Robbins Show. Yeah. Well, one of the things, I happen to see people calling out online rude wedding guest behaviors. that maybe you don't even think are rude. That's something that we could get to. We do have to get to that other piece of audio, and it's from Harry Enten. He's, you know, the polling guy, CNN, talking about Texas and Ken Paxton. As far as if he were to go up against James Tallarico, how much it favors Tallarico. That might be a shock to some people. Because, you know, back in 2018, they were talking about Ted Cruz against your boy Beto.
1: Yeah.
15: I guess it'd be both of you guys. Thinking Beto was going to be the next big star. The Democratic Party.
1: I bought the hype. What can I tell you?
15: Well, you compare the numbers then to now. Yeah, we'll get to that. Both those things and around a What's Your Story coming right up.
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13: Good morning, I'm John Cruz in the KTSA newsroom. Tributes pouring in for two-time NASCAR champion Kyle Busch, who died suddenly at 41 yesterday.
16: Busch was hospitalized yesterday with a severe illness, according to his family, who did not elaborate on what it was. A joint statement from his family and NASCAR remembering him as a rare talent with a sharp wit and competitive spirit who sparked a deep emotional connection with race fans of every age.
13: That is correspondent Kaylee Hartung. Arson investigators looking into the cause of a fire that destroyed a popular wooden troll statue in an Austin park early Thursday. Fire crews responded to the reported blaze in Peace Park. They put out the fire but were too late to save the statue, that 18-foot troll installed 2 years ago by a Danish sculptor who has created more than 170 giant troll sculptures in 20 countries worldwide. Mayor Gina Ortiz Jones accusing city council staffers of not cooperating with an investigation into who leaked the word about a security detail at the mayor's home. Now, police were requested last summer after a man threatened Jones in a social media post. She issued a memo on Wednesday saying District 7 Chief of Staff James Branch had accessed information but isn't complying with an SAPD internal affairs probe of a leak of the info to local media. And Spurs fans are ready.
17: Go Spurs, go!
13: A huge pep rally wrapping up this morning in downtown featuring former Spur Avery Johnson. The Spurs and the OKC Thunder tied at one apiece. Tip off for Game 3 tonight at 7:30. Your KTSA, Stevens Roofing, AccuWeather forecast will shake off to a very nice day today. Partly cloudy and a high of 87 degrees. For tonight, we got a flood watch in effect. There'll be a 30% chance of showers and storms and a low of 72. That chance goes up to 80% through the day on Saturday. Right now, mainly clouds and 73 at San Antonio's Severe Weather Station. I'm John Cruz. 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
15: The Markley Van Camp and Robbins Show. 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
1: Yep.
15: Okay, so Trump endorses Ken Paxton in Texas. A lot of Senate Republicans very upset about it.
14: Oh, yeah, and then they take their ball and go home.
15: Yes. Yeah. And a lot of them saying, well, we thought, you know, as far as Cornyn, he'd beat Tallarico, James Tallarico, the weird Democrat guy running for Senate there. It'd be no contest. But now with Paxton.
14: Yeah.
15: Oh, it's totally in play. Okay, you take that with a grain of salt. And I know, Scott, you were asking about polling the other day, that. Well, Harry Enten, the guy, we like to play clips from Harry Enten, especially when it favors our side. When it doesn't, well, you probably should anyway, still. Right? Yeah, you probably should. Yeah. I mean, you want to know what's going on as far as the polling, I guess. Well, polls can be wrong, but this is part of what he said.
21: James Tallarico could very well win in Texas. And I want to use a comparison point with 2018, because there was all this talk about Beto O'Rourke, right? Oh, could he beat Ted Cruz? He could beat Ted Cruz. The numbers at this point in that campaign, simply put, did not support that conclusion. But the numbers at this point absolutely support the conclusion that James Tallarico can win. So take a look. Texas Senate polls in May of the election year. When you matched up O'Rourke, Beto O'Rourke versus Ted Cruz, Ted Cruz was up by 7 points. He was clearly ahead. But look at the polling average now when you max up Ken Paxton versus James Tallarico. It's actually Tallarico that's ahead by 4 points. And Johnny B., I was looking back at every single Texas Senate race that I could find. And at this point in the campaign, James Tallarico is polling better than any Democrat in at least 24 years.
15: Okay.
14: Yeah.
15: So on that, is that because I guess it's only conservative media that's told the real story of James Tallarico?
14: Yeah, because Tallarico is an extremist. He is a left-wing extremist. There's no question about it. But he, you know, to crib a phrase from the left, he presents as sort of this vanilla, inoffensive guy to people who don't pay attention and don't actually listen to the things that he has said in the past and what he believes in, actually. Right. He also, you know, gets a ton of help from media that won't tell the truth. I mean, I just mentioned in the top five stories that following, I mean, CNN said, well, it's a false claim to say that James Tallarico thinks there are six genders. No, he said that in the Texas legislature on the record.
15: It reminds me of Spanberger in Virginia.
14: Yes.
15: Gets total cover, total far leftist.
14: Yeah.
15: But they make her out to be this centrist.
1: Well, yeah, I mean, they don't care. I mean, all they have to do is print it and people read it or hear it and that's it. Mission accomplished, what the truth is.
14: Yeah, the biggest concern I have is not so much that Tallarico can run away with it or anything like that. It's not even about Tallarico at all. I'm worried about a situation where, you know, John Cornyn loses or Ken Paxton loses, and the divide between those two support bases is so wide that, you know, if your guy loses, you're just going to stay home.
15: Do you think that's possible?
14: I think that is in play. It's not. I don't think it's going to be a majority of people because most people don't follow it that closely. If they just wait until November to vote in the general election, But you really don't need much more than like 5% of the Republican base to say, screw you guys, I'm going home, in order to hand this over to a Democrat.
15: Yeah, maybe it's just me. It could be wrong think. I think back to DeSantis and Trump, like in 2022, and there was a huge divide there.
14: Yeah.
15: But then when faced with, Joe Biden or Kamala Harris, everybody comes to the side of Trump.
14: Yeah.
15: You know, Harriet also talked about the difference between Ted Cruz and Ken Paxton. I thought this
21: Ted
15: was interesting.
21: Ted Cruz's net favorability was actually plus 7 points in my average polls. Look what Ken Paxton is. The complete inverse of that. He's 7 points underwater. So look again, you just look at the numbers. In 2018, Democrats had this dream of turning Texas blue. The numbers didn't support it in large part because Ted Cruz was actually decently popular. But Ken Paxton.
15: But I do remember 2018. Mm-hmm. And media was all about, Beto's going to win this.
14: Yeah,
15: that whole thing.
14: I had family members.
21: Ken Paxton.
15: Yeah.
14: I had family members talking to me about it, like, oh, yeah, I think Beto's really going to win. And even then, I was playing the Jamie Markley role and just saying, Beto is not going to win the U.S. Senate against Ted Cruz. It's just not going to happen.
15: Yeah, I never thought that.
1: I did.
15: I know.
1: I know. I'm guilty, guilty.
15: Well, you lost bets on it.
1: I know, I did.
15: So I haven't paid those bets. That's why it just keeps ramping up.
1: I'm just like Beto.
21: But Ken Paxton is anything but. In poll after poll after poll, he is underwater. No wonder Republican senators are running scared, especially after that Trump endorsement of Paxton. Back in May 2018, Trump's net popularity in Texas, he was at plus 4 points. He was above water. Again, we're looking at the inverse of that. Trump is considerably less popular in Texas, which of course matches what we're seeing nationally, which is that Donald Trump is less popular now than he was at this point in term one. You put it all together. You look at the general election polls. You look at the popularity of the potential Republican candidates that'll be running for Texas Senate. You look at Donald Trump's popularity as well, and you go, okay, Texas is absolutely in play.
15: Okay. We'll see. See what happens.
1: David, what's your assessment?
14: I'm skeptical. Again, my I think, you know, once the runoff primary in the Republican race is over, hopefully there can be some sort of unification. I think you'll start to see the polls reflect that. I think right now it's so chaotic with the runoff happening right now that it's kind of hard to get an accurate picture of what the general election will be, because nobody knows for sure who is going to be the Republican nominee.
15: Yeah, I would guess that's when all the Oppo stuff goes out too. After that's all
14: For sure.
15: Yeah. All right. It's that time. We do it a couple of times a day. We go around the table. It may not be the biggest story out there, but it caught your attention. David, what's your story today?
14: Well, Chicago Mayor Brandon Johnson had his summer safety press conference where he does this every year, basically begging people to stop shooting each other in the street.
15: It always works.
14: Yeah, it always does. He had this message for people who say, hey, maybe we should actually prosecute people that are arrested.
15: Okay.
4: Let me be absolutely clear. Remember when we had multiple arrests at a gathering, and then another gathering happened the following week? If we believe that we can arrest our way towards safety, we're wrong. We ask police officers to do too much.
15: No, you can't arrest your way to safety.
1: Mm-hmm.
15: You can.
1: Yeah.
14: Well, you have to keep them locked up.
15: That's the deal.
14: You got to prosecute them.
15: Yes.
1: It's not arresting them, it's keeping them.
15: Yes. Yeah. Getting all the Soros DAs out across the, not just Chicago, all across the country. Prosecute crimes. Keep them in jail. Yes, that would certainly help. It's just nonsensical.
14: Mm-hmm.
15: And it's going to be fun as this goes on. You heard the governor, Gravy, as you call him, Scott.
1: Yeah, Governor Gravy of Illinois? Yes.
15: You used to call him Jelly Bean, and then you switched to Gravy.
1: Gravy seems to be more appropriate to me.
15: Well,
1: it has a certain cadence to it.
15: He went after Brandon Johnson.
14: Yeah.
15: And the guy doesn't do it. The budget? Well, where is it? That was funny.
1: Because he dropped the ball on the Bears more than anything.
15: Yeah. Yes.
1: Yeah, that's
15: embarrassing for Pritzker.
1: That's what really pissed him off. Yeah.
15: Yeah. All right, Scott, what do you got for What's Your Story?
1: Well, Francesca Hung. Is that how you pronounce her name? Mm-hmm. I want to make sure I get that right. Mm-hmm. She is, by the way, the leading candidate for governor of Wisconsin right now. It feels like every day there's some new Democrat we have to introduce, some crazy Democrat that no one's heard of before that is all of a sudden involved. She has maintained for a long time they should abolish the police, right?
15: Okay.
1: Now she says Wisconsin's on stolen land.
15: Oh.
1: So we got to take care of that problem, too, if elected.
15: So what do you do? People that own homes, you just give it up?
1: I guess you'd have to give it up to the state. Okay. I don't know what the hell she's talking about. But it seems to me, if you believe that Wisconsin's on stolen land, it's odd that you would want to be the governor of a criminal enterprise, wouldn't it?
15: Mm-hmm. Yeah.
1: Why would you want to be governor of that?
15: Well, she's planning on Robin Hooding it or something.
1: These people are serious candidates now. We have one every day right now.
15: Yes.
1: That is, and you know, I remember the talk after the election, after the presidential election. Well, yeah. You know, that party is really, they're too far out left. They really got to bring it in if they want to win elections. They've gone further.
15: Yes, that is true.
1: If anything, they've doubled down on that strategy.
15: Well, later on, we'll hear from a big Democrat donor, well, former donor, saying, if you don't wake up and lose the wokeness and the nonsense, you're going to keep losing. Basically.
1: Well, we got to round up the Jews and put them in camps.
15: Oh, my gosh.
1: I mean, these people are serious candidates, though.
15: Oh, yeah.
1: They could win.
15: Yeah.
1: Unreal.
15: Yeah. Something lighter. I'll just do this for my story. We talked about this briefly. People online are talking about the rudest wedding guest behaviors.
1: Oh, God.
15: Talking about Don Jr. getting married this weekend. Some of this is common sense. You know, if you're going to RSVP, you better show up.
1: True.
15: You know, unless it's an emergency or something like that, because it's going to cost people.
1: Yeah.
15: You know, and you don't bring uninvited family members. Why are you laughing?
1: That should go without saying, doesn't it?
15: Well, they just figured I was invited too.
1: Yeah.
15: You know, don't do that.
1: Bring your cousins with you. Yeah, okay.
15: Here's one that can be controversial. Don't ask to bring your kids if the kids weren't invited.
1: Exactly.
15: But you've seen that break bad.
1: Yeah.
15: If the couple has a registry, especially if there's plenty of stuff for all price points, don't go rogue and spend money on a gift that you like. Okay.
1: That's true. Yeah.
15: All right. You know, I understand. At the same time, the gift is from the person that's giving, right?
1: Yeah. That's true.
15: Do they get any free will in this?
5: Yeah, I don't.
15: Or you just got to go buy the list of what you want?
5: Yeah, I think. I don't think of it as rude. It's more like, well, that they have a list of things that they're asking for, and they'd like you to stick to that. But I don't think it's necessarily rude to go rogue.
15: Yeah. One of the oddest gifts my wife and I got, this was, you know, over 30 years ago, was a guy, and you know him, Tom, who had worked with Geffen Records, gave me a leather Guns N' Roses tour jacket.
1: That's nice. Did you both get to wear it?
15: No.
1: Okay.
15: My wife's like, I love it for you, but what? I don't quite understand.
1: Yeah.
15: But yeah, it's cool, isn't it?
1: Nothing says love like a Guns N' Roses tour jacket.
15: Better believe it. If you're invited, don't come empty-handed. At least bring a card. That makes sense.
1: Yeah, that's nice.
15: Don't break with preferences and customs, especially the bride. Like, you wouldn't wear white at her wedding. This is more of a thing for the ladies.
1: Mm-hmm.
15: Okay. Don't cause self-centered disruptions or drama.
1: Yeah.
15: You've seen that happen
1: lots of times.
15: And then one is just don't be critical of the wedding. Are people usually critical at a wedding?
1: Maybe amongst themselves.
5: Yeah.
15: They're like, they don't need to hear the negativity.
1: I can't believe she didn't.
5: My big thing is don't propose at somebody else's wedding.
15: Because somebody's done that.
1: Dude.
5: Yeah.
1: I saw it happen too. I DJ'd a wedding where that happened.
15: Ooh.
1: Yeah. It was icy.
15: Yeah.
1: Could I have the mic, man? Can I have the mic, man?
15: Oh, no. Actually, on mic.
1: Baby, I want you to come up here on this joyous day with so-and-so and so-and-so. I just want to know if you'd marry me.
15: Oh,
1: yeah.
15: No.
1: And people applauded, and they were nice, but it was like, you could tell there was a bit of a seething going on.
15: Mm-hmm. Yeah.
1: You stole the thunder, man. Blew the headliner off the stage.
15: Well, so, and this isn't on here, but I'm asking you, okay, if it's just amongst friends, all right, maybe sitting at a table, is it rude to give a letter grade to the best man and maid of honor speeches?
1: Oh, gosh.
5: I don't think so, as long as you're not making fun of the bride or groom.
15: Okay.
5: Yeah.
15: All right. And maybe some friends of mine and I will do that occasionally on the speech.
1: Well, you did one at mine, and it was A grades all across the board.
15: Really?
1: Oh, yeah. You were hilarious.
15: I don't even remember that one.
1: You don't remember what you did?
15: What did I do?
1: You played Drops of Me.
15: Oh, that one. Yes, yes. Yeah. Oh, I thought you... I thought you were talking about your daughter's wedding. And I'm like,
1: no,
15: what?
1: No, not my daughter's wedding.
15: Okay, yeah, that was... No. Yeah. Oh, yeah. Yeah, your wedding?
1: Yeah.
15: Oh, yeah.
1: I introduced my daughter to you. I said, this is Uncle Drunkle.
15: Oh, at your daughter's wedding.
1: Yeah.
15: Hey!
1: Yeah,
15: we were all still getting after it pretty good back in those days.
1: Three Harry Carries back there.
15: Well, me and your boy Lloyd, that was a different thing. Yeah, that was good times. Okay. All right, we got to get you set up for a couple other things coming up here. All right. Did you hear about anybody setting off fireworks inside a Walmart?
5: No.
1: Oh.
15: Oh, yeah. All for a diversionary tactic. Okay, that's a part of Nimrod's in the news you don't want to miss, and a news update coming right up.
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15: News update, David Van Camp.
5: Pentagon releasing a second tranche of UFO files, including one where it appears we shot something down.
15: Yeah.
5: I mean, again, it's just kind of hard to make out what exactly it is. I'll say that the movement of it, it looks interesting, how quickly it'll dart away. That being said, I don't have a sense of scale. Like, how tight is that zoom? How fast is the aircraft going? I don't know.
15: Yeah. We'll see how people are disappointed with this one. And then wait for the next one. All right, we got to get to Nimrod. Here we go.
2: When the going gets tough.
8: Damn it, this is too hard.
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8: I love the poorly educated.
15: All right. Nimrod's in the News. We go to Maryland. 36-year-old man Anthony Rhodes. I don't know if you heard about this. Ignited a grocery cart full of fireworks in the kids' clothing section of a Walmart.
1: Wow.
15: Why? To cover up a jewelry heist. Oh. So there was chaos when the fireworks started going off. Customers fleeing to get out. They didn't know what was going on.
1: The old misdirection play.
15: Oh, sure.
1: Mm-hmm.
15: Anthony broke into a jewelry counter and stole multiple pieces of jewelry worth like $10,000. The store also suffered nearly $10 million in damages due to fire damage.
1: Wow.
15: Destroyed inventory and cleanup costs from the smoke and all the soot. No one injured, thankfully, for that. Jeez. Anthony facing multiple charges, including first-degree arson and manufacturing an explosive device, made the local news.
10: When he actually sets the fire, he actually removes his jacket, exposing that Jefferson University baseball T-shirt. That gave our investigators just a little bit of a clue on who this person is.
15: Just a little bit.
1: The last name on the back, too.
15: And that's Nimrod's in the News.
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18: It is 12 o'clock at KTSA San Antonio. I'm John Cruz, done with the rain for this afternoon, but a flood watch is back starting tonight and into the weekend. Your full AccuWeather forecast is on the way. President Trump swearing in the next Fed chair just moments ago. Kevin Warsh replacing Chair Jerome Powell. It comes at a volatile time for the interest rates in America. Consumer prices in April saw their biggest increase in 3 years. Meanwhile, the president appears unfazed by recent criticism of his nearly $1.8 billion anti-weaponization fund. That fund established from a settlement reached between the Trump family and the IRS to resolve long-running disputes. San Antonio ISD officials say they haven't yet decided what to do with the former Lamar Elementary School campus. The district closed the school 2 years ago because of low enrollment. Several possible partnerships are being considered as part of the district's plan to repurpose facilities. Now, community surveys have suggested using the campus for fine arts programs, early childhood services, or even green space. But some residents say the school shouldn't have been closed at all. SAISD says more public meetings are on the way. The NTSB's initial report says last month's explosions at two Northside homes were fueled by natural gas.
19: The federal agency released the details on Thursday. Both explosions took place on Preston Hollow Drive on the evening of April 21st, involving houses that were two doors apart. Five residents of the two homes were seriously injured, and a CPS Energy employee suffered minor injuries in the second blast. Stacey Keene, KTSA News.
18: Texas AG Kent Paxton thinks Trump's endorsement will put him over the top for next week's runoff election. There's new polling on the president's favorability.
20: Donald Trump remains the most approved of Republican among Texas Republicans in the state.
18: That is Josh Blank with the Texas Politics Project. He adds Trump's approval rating sits at about 82% with Texas Republicans. That's a slight dip from his high last year. He continues to get the highest approval rankings in his handling of the border. There are growing calls to pause data center development in Texas. Ag Commissioner Sid Miller says we just don't know the damage being done.
21: They can just go and build whatever they want, whenever they want. So, you know, I'm calling for a pause. You know, let's just take a break.
18: And Miller adds that state leaders must make sure unchecked expansion doesn't come at the expense of farmers and ranchers.
21: We've got no oversight, no regulation.
18: A handful of guardrails on development are expected to be a hot topic when lawmakers get back to work. And Spurs fans uniting for tonight's Game 3 of the Western Conference Finals. A huge pep rally this morning in downtown featuring former Spur Avery Johnson.
29: Go Spurs, go!
18: Well, the Spurs and the Thunder tied in the series one apiece. The winner of the series taking on either the Knicks or the Cavs in the finals. Your KTSA Stevens Roofing AccuWeather forecast will be partly cloudy throughout the day, a high of 85 degrees. Rain comes back tonight. There's a flood watch in effect through the weekend. 30% chance of showers, otherwise clouds and 72. For Saturday, 80% chance of widespread showers throughout the day. Some of that could lead to heavy flooding in some areas, a high of 82. It is 75 at San Antonio's severe weather station. I'm John Cruz. 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
15: The Markley, Van Camp, and Robbins Show. Jamie Markley, David Van Camp, Scott Robbins. A lot of people traveling this Memorial Day weekend, spending a lot of money on gas, a lot more than you want to. And people are asking, what about the Strait of Hormuz? What's going on?
1: Exactly.
15: Is it closed? Is it open?
1: I have whiplash from all of that.
15: Thought we had a plan.
5: It's like a few boats are getting through, a few aren't. We're boarding some, we're disabling others, or I'm sorry, differently abling others. Yeah. Marco Rubio, the Secretary of State, he was in Sweden to talk to NATO allies, and of course, the Strait of Hormuz and the Iran war, big topics. Once again, Rubio saying, hey, our allies need to start stepping up because Iran might, well, there might need to be a plan B here.
15: Oh.
28: This is what I hope for, and this is the point I made, is we all would love to see an agreement with Iran in which the straits are open and they abandon their nuclear ambitions and so forth, their nuclear weapons ambitions. That's what we would all hope for, and that's what we're going to continue to work on, and that's what work is ongoing even as I speak to you now in that regard. But we also have to have a plan B, and plan B is, what if Iran refuses to open the straits? What if Iran decides, we refuse to open the straits, we're going to own the straits, and we're going to charge tolls for it? Okay. At that point, something has to be done about it. And I would argue that there are countries represented here today that are more deeply impacted by this than even the United States is. So all I'm saying, and I've said, and I think this has been reiterated by others, there are other countries that agree with me on this, is that We have to start thinking about what do we do if a few weeks from now Iran decides we don't care, we're going to keep the straits closed, we're going to sink any ship that doesn't listen to us or doesn't pay us. Then someone's going to have to do something about it. Okay, they're not just going to voluntarily reopen the straits in that scenario.
15: So basically what you're saying is you would have to police it nonstop.
1: Right. Yeah.
15: And if they try to do anything, you just hit them again.
5: Mm-hmm. Yeah.
15: And it would never end.
5: Yeah.
15: Basically. That's what you're looking at.
5: Well, I'll tell you the one thing that I understand, you gotta be thinking strategically long term just in case. But man, when he's saying, what happens if in a few weeks they're not opening the, oh man, I start to pucker. They say, in a few weeks, wait a minute. I know we're already past the 4 to 6 weeks thing.
15: Yeah. Boy, I'm glad no one wanted to bet on the old, will this be wrapped up by Memorial Day weekend?
1: Mm-hmm.
15: Yeah.
1: Mm-hmm.
15: It's dragging.
1: Therein lies the problem.
15: Yes.
1: And I don't know if it was Trump not realizing the resolve and how difficult this was going to be, or if he thought it was going to be like an easy Maduro thing. You go in, and a few days later, you win, you move on. You know, I don't know.
15: It's hard to tell. I mean, I think you're planning for anything possible.
5: Yeah.
15: So I think you put, you know, you're talking to all your advisors. Everything's on the table.
1: Oh, I'm sure there are scenarios that were, you know, 18 of them or whatever.
15: Yes.
1: What to do if.
15: But, I mean, only the people in that room know if they really expect it to be where they're at right now.
1: Yeah.
15: And then what is the next step of the plan? Because I'm sure they have something in mind. It does seem Trump wants to hesitate as much as possible to hit them hard again.
1: He does, I can tell. Yeah.
15: But if that happens, maybe all these questions get answered. And here's what we're going to do with the Strait. We'll see.
1: And by the way, I thought we had destroyed most of their military capability. I don't know, where are they still getting military-grade stuff from Russia, or where are they getting it?
15: Well, you're looking at the amount of missiles that they have.
1: Yeah, I mean,
15: and well, hitting all over the place.
1: I guess.
5: I mean, it's not only that, but when you're talking specifically about the Strait of Hormuz, you're talking about mines that are in the
15: world, mm-hmm.
5: which yeah, is not as yeah. sophisticated as, you know, having a interballistic missile infrastructure.
15: Yeah. So keeping an eye on that one. Then you have Chuck Schumer talking about this?
5: Yeah, well, he's talking about something else, Chuck Schumer. So you know the Republicans in the Senate, they're very mad about this IRS weaponization fund. They're calling it the
15: right.
5: slush fund and all of that.
15: Yeah.
5: And I'll give the critics at least some credit in saying, yeah, it doesn't seem like it was very well thought out. You have what, $1.7 billion that's set aside
15: mm-hmm.
5: that you can sort of like a class action lawsuit. If you were targeted by the previous administration for speech, then mm-hmm. you can get some sort of settlement out of that. Okay, I guess. But again, they didn't really set up or articulate how it was going to function.
15: Yeah, not a lot of specifics. I think that's a fair criticism.
5: Mm-hmm. Well, Senate Republicans decided to take their ball and go home. And really what it is, it has nothing to do with that fund. It has everything to do with the endorsement of Ken Paxton in the Texas Senate race. It has to do with Bill Cassidy losing his primary. It has to do with the McConnell machine in Kentucky being destroyed mm-hmm. or at least hobbled severely. That's really what they're mad about. And so it's
15: what we would call the PCR.
5: Yeah. Mm-hmm.
15: Proven conservative record people.
5: Yeah.
1: You say it with the voice, though, that
15: proven conservative record.
1: That's the one that really drives it home.
5: The people who have plenty of time for a stupid dog parade, but no time for, well, voter ID. Yeah.
15: Right.
5: And so they're lashing out. It's 2017 all over again, it feels like. So Senate Republicans said, well, we're just not going to do anything until next month. We're going to take the next week or so off. Mm-hmm. So that created this opening for the top Democrat in the Senate, Chuck Schumer, to come out with this yesterday.
15: Okay.
4: So this afternoon, Republicans, so divided, so dysfunctional, so disorganized, are fleeing Washington. Their majority can't melt down fast enough. Not when Americans' financial situation is melting down every day. Republicans are in complete disarray. They're at each other's throats. The American people are suffering for it.
15: Mm-hmm.
4: Republicans are divided over things that Americans don't want. Mm. But Democrats are united around things that the people do want.
15: Right, dongs and girls sports and such.
5: Yeah,
15: open borders,
1: mm-hmm.
15: good stuff.
5: I like that. Republicans in disarray. No, they're the proven conservative record people throwing a hissy fit again.
15: Yeah, that's basically what it is.
5: And that's what it is. Meanwhile, in the Democrat Party, you got open anti-Semites who are, like, running and leading in polls in some
1: incredible
5: cases.
1: Incredible.
5: You got a guy with who had a Nazi tattoo for years, knew what it was until he decided he was going to run for Senate. Graham Platner up in Maine.
15: Yeah.
1: Do you see where Dick Durbin was?
15: Mr. Old Port-a-John Wackadoodle.
1: Yeah. Port-a-John Wackadoodle, yeah.
15: Yeah.
1: Dick Durbin was asked about him.
15: Okay.
1: Never heard of him.
15: Well, he's on his way out the door.
1: Yeah.
15: He doesn't pay attention to anything.
1: I don't know.
15: It was interesting. Last night, Kayleigh McEnany on Fox had John Morgan on, who is a former Democratic major donor, like donated $1 million to the last presidential campaign. Well, until Kamala. But he was talking about the old DNC autopsy that got released. And this is what he said.
0: Well, I didn't give a penny once Kamala got in. That was it for me. So

0: 5, anything to do with Kamala or her staff. They had, as the Biden campaign manager, Cesar Chavez's granddaughter, running the campaign, and she came from Kamala Harris's office. That's the autopsy. Period. End of story. Get rid of all that. And you don't need to have an autopsy. I just gave it to you.
1: Okay, so in review, DEI's got to go. That's not going to happen. Wokeism?
2: No, they just changed the name of DEI, though.
1: Right.
2: Yeah. Still going same after thing, it. Same principles apply.
1: Yes. Race-based stuff.
2: Mm-hmm.
1: They're not going to get away from that,
2: right.
1: The wokeism. The trans issue? I don't see them getting away from that.
2: No.
3: No?
2: They haven't.
1: Because the far left runs the party.
3: Mm-hmm.
1: The border issue, they're siding with illegals every day.
3: Mm-hmm. Yep.
1: And Kamala's running again. So I don't know how that works. But then, and to show he's a little bit delusional, he talked about the deep bench, but they'll still find a way to lose. And this is what he said.
0: Got a deep bench right now. Pretty good bench. If you go with a guy like Andy Beshear or Pritzker or Rahm Emanuel.
1: See, I do it.
2: Yep.
1: David. You two's got Pritzker?
2: Yeah, Pritzker.
1: He doesn't have a chance.
2: No.
3: No.
2: I don't think so.
3: Rahm is the only guy who actually even fits what he was talking about Democrats need to do. That's
1: exactly.
3: The only guy. The problem is he's too Jewish. The Democrats won't vote for him.
1: That's true. He goes on.
0: Rahm Emanuel, you have a chance. But they may find a way to lose, because if you go with anybody with socialist at the end of Democrat, you are going to lose, because socialism is the first cousin to communism, and we always know how it goes. Socialism, Cuba, Venezuela, China, Russia.
1: They're not going to get away from that either, by the way.
3: No.
0: Socialism is the precursor to communism. I don't know why they insist on putting it behind their names, Democratic Socialist. But if they do that, they will lose again.
3: No, it's easy to explain why. Because they're communists.
1: Right.
2: Mm-hmm.
3: It's not a mystery here.
2: It's much softer, though, with Democratic Socialist.
3: Mm-hmm.
1: Yes. If you put Democrat in front of it, you're giving the illusion that it's still the Democratic Party.
2: Democratic mass murderer.
3: Lenin's party initially was Social Democrats.
1: There you go. Yeah. Man, it is an interesting story just when it comes to business. The Bolt CEO, okay, says he let go of his entire HR team. And it, it depends on what corporation it is. Sometimes HR departments, one of the things that they will do is they're constantly polling their employees so that their voices are heard.
3: Mm-hmm.
1: And that there's something that you think is wrong within the company, that you can voice those concerns. That's a big deal now, right? Mm-hmm. So basically, you have a ton of griping and moaning that other times may not happen, or just be like it always has been with coworkers, either at happy hour or, in the lunchroom or whatever. This place sucks, blah, blah, blah, blah. But now you've got it where you're actually having HR departments listen to it and then give feedback. Nothing ever changes still.
3: Well, no.
1: But they want to make the people feel heard.
3: Mm-hmm.
1: And this dude's like, it cured a lot of problems just firing that part.
4: We had an HR team. That HR team was creating problems that didn't exist.
5: And in what regard?
4: And those problems disappeared when I let them go. We got rid of our HR team. We replaced it with a couple person people ops team.
1: Yeah. So there he was talking at Fortune's Workforce Innovation Summit, saying, yeah, we had some cuts, and then we cut the whole HR team, and all of a sudden these problems didn't exist.
2: Well, you got to create things to justify your existence, right?
1: Sometimes.
2: Yeah.
1: Yeah. Especially if that's, mm-hmm. a big kind of department.
2: Yep.
1: Just cracking up, man. Like creating meetings for meeting's sake.
2: That's right.
1: Oh, my goodness.
2: Have a meeting to have a meeting. Yeah.
1: Yes. Do you know what the ratio is now with women to men in college?
2: No.
1: Oh, we got to get to that. And the 5 stories we're watching today coming up.
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10: the Markley Van Camp and Robbins Show. Jamie Markley, David Van Camp, Scott Robbins, and the five stories we're watching today.
11: All right, number five, sad report. NASCAR legend Kyle Busch passed away at the age of 41. He passed out in a racing simulator on Wednesday and then died yesterday from an unspecified severe illness. Go ahead.
12: There was this one update, and that was that he was on the bathroom floor coughing up blood before that.
11: Oh, really?
12: Or there was.
11: Yeah.
12: Yeah. That's when they called 911. I don't know. It's awful.
11: Yeah. Number four, the Pentagon released new videos of UFOs. It's a lot of grainy footage of bright lights going in all sorts of crazy directions.
10: Mm-hmm. Yeah.
11: Number three, UK police investigating Andrew Mountbatten Windsor, who used to be known as Prince Andrew, as they are investigating him over his links to Jeffrey Epstein. Well, they're reportedly expanding the scope of their investigation to examine potential sex crimes.
12: Uh-oh.
11: Number two, fake news alert from NBC4 in Columbus, Ohio. This is being shared all over the place. The report, well, I'll play what is being shared here, and you may be surprised by this.
13: Vice President Vance told reporters at the White House on Tuesday that he will not be running for president in 2028. Just months ago, he had said running was a possibility.
10: Whoa.
11: Yeah, what? He did.
10: That's big news.
11: He did not say that. In fact, the whole thing is based on a comment from Tuesday where he was saying, I'm not a potential future candidate, I'm a vice president. Meaning, I am answering questions in my capacity currently as vice president.
10: Right.
11: But the kids in the newsroom apparently are idiots and didn't understand that.
10: He just announced he's not running for president.
11: Yeah. I was like, I feel like I would have heard about that. He just said, no, I'm not running for president.
10: Well, you were a news director, yeah. David. Is that fireable?
11: That is certainly we're going to have a serious conversation about your reporting, because you got to go and correct that, because that's a lie. That's not
12: maybe
11: true at all.
12: Maybe he had a coworker that gave him a fake press release that looked real.
10: Oh, like what happened to you?
12: Yeah, maybe that's what happened.
10: It's like some pranking going on.
12: Yeah, right, exactly.
11: Yeah, they went live with it. And then number one, former CDC Director Robert Redfield says the Ebola outbreak could potentially become a very significant pandemic. And I guess borderline fake news is out there, because that's the quote that's out there. He was saying it could spread throughout Central Africa because of the large number of cases known so far. This is unusual to have this many cases reported sort of this late in the game.
10: Yes. Just remember, Scott, whenever you get nervous, just remember Dr. Mark Siegel, who was on Fox, part of what he said.
14: Coming here or having any kind of sustained spread here is zero.
10: In the United States. Yeah.
12: Okay.
10: Yes. So there you
12: I'm
10: go.
12: I'm going to go with Siegel. I'm on Team Siegel.
10: There you go.
11: I just got a press release, Scott, that a hospital near you is treating an Ebola patient.
12: See, don't say
11: I'm
12: that.
11: Kidding.
10: And you need to get tested.
11: That's a joke.
12: That's a joke.
10: Yes. Did you see this story? It's going to be happening more and more, I'm sure. An interactive Ozzy Osbourne digital avatar is in production. Oh, boy. Ozzy's son Jack said, it's kind of scary how it's really very accurate. He will exist digitally as himself for as long as we have computers. So you can ask Ozzy anything, and this was Sharon talking now, and he will answer you in his own voice. Well, that's not quite true, because it's no longer with us. Yeah. But anyway, she said, and the answers will be what Ozzy would have said. We're going to take it all around the world. People can talk to him, and he will talk back.
11: Wait, Sharon Osbourne is just absolutely hell-bent on proving wrong the old adage, you can't get blood from a turnip.
10: Yeah.
11: My goodness.
10: Or that she was just trying to milk him for every dollar.
11: Yeah.
12: Well, what's the reason for doing this?
10: She said, Elvis died 50 years ago and everybody knows Elvis. I just want that for Ozzy. This is the Markley Van Camp and Robbins Show.
12: Okay.
10: So, man.
12: He's good. They're going to send
10: I was an Ozzy fan.
12: On
10: okay,
12: tour
10: I saw
12: them, yeah.
10: Ozzy multiple times live, right?
12: Mm-hmm.
10: Ozzy's not Elvis. There was only one Elvis.
11: Yeah.
10: I don't think we'll ever see anything quite like that again. Anyway, biggest story today, David.
11: Man. Sharon Osbourne is a bad person. It makes me sad.
12: You know, I thought that too, and I was hesitant to say it, but...
10: Who knows? Maybe Ozzy said, yeah, go ahead and do it.
11: Well, he was out of his mind. That guy hadn't had a clear thought since 1981. I mean...
10: Probably. Yeah. All right, we still got to get to the whole stats on how many women versus men in higher education. and the downstream effect of that is really interesting. And around What's Your Story is coming right up.
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16: Good afternoon, John Cruz in the KTSA newsroom. Evacuation orders back in place due to a chemical leak at a California aerospace facility.
17: The Orange County Fire Authority reissued the residential orders at about 6:45 this morning. A leaking holding tank first reported Thursday afternoon led to a hazmat response. The 34,000-gallon tank holds a flammable liquid called methyl methacrylate, used for plastic parts in the aerospace industry. Officials say vapors from the chemical were being spewed into the air.
16: Correspondent Daniel Martindale. Mayor Gina Ortiz-Jones accusing city council staffers of not cooperating with an investigation into who leaked the word about a security detail at the mayor's home. Now, police were requested last summer after a man threatened Jones in a social media post. She issued a memo on Wednesday saying District 7 Chief of Staff James Branch had access to information but isn't complying with an SAPD internal affairs probe of a leak of the info to local media. Texas AG Ken Paxton suing WhatsApp and its parent company Meta, accusing them of violating the data privacy of Texans.
18: Paxton announced the lawsuit on Thursday. It says WhatsApp deceives customers by falsely offering end-to-end encryption of users' messages. Paxton sued Netflix earlier this month, also over privacy issues, and recently settled with South Korean smart TV maker LG Electronics. Paxton's challenging incumbent U.S. Senator John Cornyn in a runoff for the Republican nomination. Christian Blood, KTSA News.
16: Your KTSA, Stevens Roofing. AccuWeather forecast will be partly cloudy throughout the day, a high of 85 degrees. Rain comes back tonight. There's a flood watch in effect through the weekend. 30% chance of showers, otherwise clouds and 72. For Saturday, 80% chance of widespread showers throughout the day. Some of that could lead to heavy flooding in some areas, a high of 82. Clouds and peaks of sun, it's 76 at San Antonio Severe Weather Station. I'm John Cruz. 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
10: The Markley, Van Camp, and Robin Show. I'm Jamie Markley, the Gen Xer. The millennial, David Van Camp. The sexy boomer, that's Scott Robbins. Yep. So I was listening to Daily Wire News, doing different stories. They bring on Mark Perry, who's an economist at the American Enterprise Institute. He does a bunch of studies on higher education as far as men and women, because men have been falling behind for a long time. I didn't realize how long. Talking about stats on this.
1: Well, you know, this has actually been going on for a long time. It's actually, you know, women have outnumbered men in higher education in terms of enrollment degrees since the early 1980s. So it's really been going on for more than 40 years. And it just, the gap between men and women in higher education keeps getting bigger and bigger. But if you're just looking at, you know, let's say for bachelor's degrees now, it's about 60% female graduates and 40% male. And then for master's degrees, it's even a bigger gap. So it's 63%. It's almost 2-to-1 women versus men for master's degrees. Women get about 2/3 of associate's degrees, and they get now about 60% of doctoral degrees. So at every level of higher education, from community college to graduate school, women are outnumbering men.
10: Not surprised, right?
11: No, not at all.
10: And I think you see that in a lot of jobs. Mm-hmm. Well, he goes into the different fields people will study in college, and I think it's only 2 out of 15, something like that, that men lead?
1: There's only really 2 fields out of, you know, 15 or 20 fields, major fields in college, where men outnumber women, and that's engineering and computer science. So I think right now for engineering, it's about 25% female, 75% male. And for computer science, it's even more. It's only about 22% female. Everything else is either balanced.
10: Oh, just time out for a second. And I'm sure you've read pieces or seen different things talking about the discrepancy in those two fields. Mm-hmm. That there needs to be more done for females to grow in those different fields, yeah. Right?
12: Mm-hmm.
10: Which is interesting.
1: Like, you know, even math and architecture and business, it's almost balanced. And then you get into these fields where women are 80% or more, and that's, you know, health professions, which includes nursing, public administration, education, psychology, are really dominated then by women.
10: So in something like that, do you ever hear, we got to do something to bring more males into those fields? I never have.
11: No.
12: Nope.
10: Which is also something that he brought up that I thought was interesting. It's like the whole downstream effects of this phenomenon.
1: Well, some people have expressed a concern about that, just because often when men and women were going to college in closer to equal numbers, then often that would lead to marriage eventually based on somebody that they knew in college. And now if there's 2 women for every man in a college environment, then it could mean that there's fewer opportunities for women and for men in terms of matching what happened.
10: Never even heard that before, but mm-hmm. It totally makes sense.
11: Yeah.
10: But anyway, it goes on.
1: What happens is that it is a story of female success in higher education. That's clearly the case. Then there's also the flip side, is that maybe now it's that men that are, who are falling behind. Women are very successful. I think if women are behind, they get a lot of attention. But if it's the men who are falling behind, then often there's kind of this selective concern about gender imbalances. If the shares of college degrees were reversed and it was men getting most of the degrees compared to women, then it would be some kind of national crisis, and there would be all sorts of hand-wringing and corrective action that would be proposed and so on.
10: I totally agree with that.
11: Yeah. Well, because we've seen it.
10: Yes.
11: I mean, and I mean, how many times have you heard, we need, you know, I mean, that's the whole basic thesis of diversity, equity, inclusion. It's not just about, it's really not just even about color of skin.
10: Right.
11: It's also about, you know, gender equality, which actually is more like gender inequality, just in the opposite direction, I suppose, what
10: yes.
11: they mean.
10: Yes.
11: That's what happens.
10: Well, and it seems like a lot of those problems that they set out to fix were fixed a while ago.
11: Mm-hmm.
10: But then when that becomes its own industry,
11: yeah,
10: they don't give up on it.
11: Well, no, because it's their lifeblood.
10: Yes. I think that's what we're seeing to a large degree. I just thought the whole thing was really interesting. Because, again, when it comes to computer science and engineering, you'll still hear the bemoaning, what are we going to do to bring more women into these fields?
11: Yeah.
10: I mean, I think there have been the efforts to do that. Sometimes people just don't want to do it.
12: Well, that's just it. You can't force people to do something they don't want to do.
10: I know.
12: I have no interest in engineering. I don't want to do engineering, you know.
10: Right.
12: You must.
11: I don't want you to be an engineer, Scott.
12: Right. Oh, no. A train engineer is what I thought I could be. Pull the whistle.
10: I don't know. If they ever saw you on the buttons you have in front of you here.
12: Yeah, well.
10: Yeah, I don't think that future is going anywhere.
12: Oh, boy.
10: But you're talented at other things.
12: I'm glad
10: I do these things that other people can't
12: do. I try to stay in my lane and make enough money to pay people who know what they're doing to do that.
10: Well, at that time, we do it a couple of times a day. Go around the table. It may not be the biggest story out there, but it caught your attention. David, what's your story here?
11: Well, I thought this was interesting, although, I mean, the New York Post, and then I guess it was Fox News, too, just totally did this actress wrong. So we've seen this before when there's a reboot or a reimagining of a classic fairy tale, Snow White, for example. You've got mm-hmm. the stars out there, and it's all, you know, liberal ideology, just nonsense that's getting spewed constantly. And yes. It causes problems for the movies. Because people are like, well, fine, you don't want me to see your movie, I won't go see your movie then. That's okay. I'll save myself the time and effort and money.
10: Right.
11: Well, the headline is Supergirl. They're making a Supergirl movie. Actress mocks critics, says a lot of them are Christian dads. So you're like, whoa, okay, what did she actually say?
10: Okay.
11: That's not just misleading. That's a lie. What she was talking about was apparently there's some sort of online backlash to her being in the movie, which most of the time I think is manufactured to begin with just to get rage clicks.
10: Yeah, just get people talking about it.
11: Yeah, but what she said was there, you know, the people who are hostile to her online, it's a lot from it's from a lot of people whose profiles have no photos, who are burner accounts or someone's name right. And then dad of four, comma, Christian, which is hilarious to me. Which I get what she's saying. If it's like somebody's calling you all sorts of mean names and then you look at their profile and it's like dad of four, Christian, yeah, that is kind of funny. Right? Mm-hmm. There's you know, an incongruity there. But she mm-hmm. didn't say a lot of them are Christian dads. Like, this is just intentionally stoking the flames.
10: Right. Yeah, didn't you say somebody lost their job over that? Basically making things up.
11: Oh, completely making up, different. Well, yeah, different. Oh, yeah, Colby
10: totally
11: Hall.
10: Different, but it's a different story.
11: Yeah, there's a website called Mediaite that mm-hmm. they try to be reporters. They're not very good writers. Many of them are quite dumb. One of them being founding editor. They're bad writers, really. I mean, the typos alone, it's incredible.
10: You're just being honest. It's refreshing. I like it.
11: Colby Hall is a founding editor of that website, and he's now stepped aside because he started doing this, what do they call it, like media one sheet, like a sort of a rundown right. of big news mm-hmm. stories.
12: Yeah.
11: Well, he got busted just fabricating stories and quotes.
10: Jeepers.
11: And, you know, he's. They said, well, maybe you can come back in some sort of limited capacity. And he's like, no, I think a clean break. That's at least the public story. That dude mm-hmm. got fired. And, you know, it's one of those things where people around him, they're like, hey, man, thanks for being with this website for 15 years or whatever. We don't want to just totally tar and feather you on the way out. But, right. yeah, you're not welcome here anymore.
10: Well, when your business model is getting clicks.
11: Yeah.
10: You right. can see where this happens in both of those stories.
12: Mm-hmm. Yeah. But yeah. but you can deny something. You can say, I never said that.
11: Yeah.
12: And then somebody plays the audio clip of you saying that.
10: Right.
12: But again, you said it first.
10: Exactly.
12: You said, I didn't say that first. Everybody runs with it because there'll be no follow-up if you're on the right team.
10: Yes.
12: Ridiculous.
10: Because yeah. David had another story earlier of CNN doing just that.
12: Yeah. Right.
10: With James Tallarico.
12: They just say they didn't say it.
10: Right. All right, Scott, what do you got for your story?
12: Mine is media-related, too. Former ESPN host Max Kellerman says the Cleveland Cavaliers made the same mistake trading for James Harden as Americans did electing Donald Trump. What? He said, bringing in James Harden to win a championship is like electing Donald Trump to fix your country, Kellerman said on his Game Over podcast, because he does podcasting now and Netflix because he got booted out of ESPN a while back. Is there anywhere I can go? Seriously. Because it mix all this stuff up now. And just get sports from a sports guy? Without interjecting your own political opinion into anything?
11: No.
10: Doesn't seem to be
12: God, it makes me crazy.
10: Oh, and they'll say something like, these times are so important, you can't stay silent.
12: Yeah.
10: That's not why people come to you, bro.
12: I don't want to be lectured by Max Kellerman or Bruce Springsteen or any of the ilk.
10: Yeah.
12: It's, entertain me. Tell me about sports. Sing a couple of songs. Move on, dude.
10: Yeah.
12: Nobody stays in their lane. Everybody's got another lane to get into because you got to pontificate about how much you hate Donald Trump. It's required.
10: For my story, you know, a lot of times you'll hear alligator stories, say, out of Florida. When, you know, different states have, you know, different wildlife.
12: Yeah.
10: That can be a problem. This seemed to be pretty terrifying out of California and Sacramento. And you're talking about, like, a subdivision. We'll take it from the local ABC affiliate.
2: Earlier this month, Pasadena resident Bill Dabney found something strange on the roof of his guest house.
3: I looked up and I saw poop on the roof.
2: And it wasn't bird poop.
3: And it was like four separate stools.
2: And big. But it wasn't long before Dabney sniffed out the answer to the rooftop droppings and nearly made his own mess in the backyard.
3: And all of a sudden, I look over, mountain lion staring at me.
12: Oh, God.
2: Yep, he was about 10 yards away from the number one suspect in the number two caper.
3: He was in...
10: There's so many puns in this, David. You may fire this local reporter.
11: Yeah, yeah.
10: But you're somewhat enjoying it, I can tell. But yeah, there's video of the mountain lion. It's like, holy smokes.
12: Oh, my gosh.
10: Oh, yeah, dude.
3: Position mode, like... He was going to spring. Time to go. I took off running.
2: This is what his home security camera captured on May 3rd. A somewhat scrawny mountain lion popping into his backyard.
10: It means he's hungry.
2: Well, chilling. His home on Martello Avenue, just a few blocks south of where this mountain lion sighting happened a couple days later.
10: Dude. You walk in, that's right broad daylight. It's not like that's at night. Yeah.
11: Well,
10: yeah.
11: I would just add, if I were that local news reporter, I mean, to that report, if I saw a mountain lion that close to me, I think I'd poo my pants.
10: Yes!
11: Puma mountain lion, yeah. Also,
10: yes.
11: Yeah.
10: And you brought it home.
12: Probably should put a big litter tray up there.
10: Oh, gosh.
12: It's a cat, after all.
10: Yeah. Okay. Much more to get to. We got to set you up with the Big Friday Five. This is going to be an interesting one today. I think it's going to be a lot of fun.
11: It is.
10: Also, boy, oh boy, you hate to see it. Little League coach and umpire going at it. Oh, yeah, that's all a part of Nimrods in the News. They had a news update coming right up.
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11: Tulsi Gabbard is resigning as the Director of National Intelligence. Because her last day will be June 30th, apparently, Trump has been told. Her husband is battling with an extremely rare form of bone cancer, apparently, so she needs to be home with him. So that,
10: that's terrible.
11: Yeah.
10: Sad news, man.
0: It is sad.
10: All right, we got to get to Nimrods. Here we go.
29: When the going gets tough.
1: Damn it, this is too hard.
29: The dumb get dumber.
1: All right, Dan.
29: It's Nimrods in the News on the Martley, Van Camp, and Robbins Show.
1: I love the poorly educated.
10: All right. Nimrods in the News, we go to Seminole, Oklahoma, where a dude is facing criminal charges after getting into a fight with an umpire. He was a coach.
0: Oh, boy.
10: Oh, yeah. Yeah, well, one of the cops talked to the local news. It's a big story there.
2: 40-year-old Jonathan Lee is facing criminal charges after getting into an altercation with an umpire while coaching a Little League game.
3: We all need to remind ourselves, and this is a game. The kids are there to have fun and to learn and hold ourselves accountable and lead by example in front of those kids.
10: Yeah, no kidding. I actually saw the video. And this dude, he's a bigger dude. Kind of got a gut. He starts arguing with the ump, and then he bumps the ump. The ump kind of gets knocked back, and he goes to, like, slap this guy, and that's when the guy then came forward, punched him, and then threw him to the ground. Just bad all the way around. And there's more to the story. This guy is part of an overall baseball sort of organization that had a lot of different age groups, and then he started his own thing but used the same name of the team, like the Oklahoma Grit. And the guy that runs that whole organization said, well, he was a good baseball coach when I first, you know, had him with our, you know, our whole group. We had issues at times where he would have confrontations with umps and maybe park staff. Guy had been a problem. But he said we had no legal, you know, right, because we didn't have the name protected, so he could go and use the name. But now he's done with the whole bit.
11: Well, he doesn't tolerate disrespect.
10: Oh, my goodness, man. You got to believe, probably for the kids, this is a good thing that he's done. And that's Nimrod's in the News.
0: World-class dad, I'm sure, too.
10: Oh, yeah. All right, so for the Friday Five, we were trying to figure out what to do Memorial Day weekend. We talked about this before. A lot of classic rock stations will do, like, a top 500 rock song countdown.
0: Yeah, the Indy 500, you know, they play off that,
10: yeah, so the whole 500. Mm-hmm. And we were, you know, looking around at different things. And then I happened to see, and this was, I don't want to give you the source, because it'd give it away. Because we didn't vote on this.
0: No.
10: This would have been, within the last year, the most played songs on classic rock radio. And I think there's going to be some surprises, especially for Mr. Robbins.
0: Oh, boy.
10: If you want to guess what's on there, 1-888-485-MVCR. The top played classic rock songs coming up for the Friday Five.
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5: It is 1 o'clock at KTSA San Antonio. I'm John Cruz. Overnight rain leaving us humid today. We'll be partly cloudy, but then another shot of rain starts back up again tonight with a flood watch. We'll get your full AccuWeather picture coming up in a few minutes. Kevin Warsh is now Fed Reserve Chairman after being sworn in this morning.
6: It's the honor of a lifetime to be called back into public service.
5: The White House ceremony coming after Warsh's Senate confirmation among party lines. President Trump praising Warsh, saying the 56-year-old will go down as one of the best Fed chairs ever. Warsh is succeeding Jerome Powell, whose term expired earlier this month. Several families looking for a place to stay after storms damaged their west side apartment building. A lightning strike being blamed for a brief fire which led to roof and water damage at the 3-story apartments in the 1500 block of West Sunshine Drive. It happened around 10:30 last night. 8 to 12 of those apartment units were affected. The Red Cross has stepped in to assist those families. SpaceX will make another attempt to launch its massive Starship rocket from South Texas today after yesterday's test flight was scrubbed at the last minute. CEO Elon Musk says the issue had to do with hydraulic pins that weren't retracting. SpaceX's Starship V3 hoping to finally get off the ground today. It's the tallest rocket ever assembled. And Spurs fans are ready for tonight.
7: Go Spurs, go!
5: That is former Spur Avery Johnson in downtown for a rally. The Spurs and OKC Thunder are tied 1-1. Game 3 is at 7:30 in the Frost. Your KTSA Stevens Roofing AccuWeather forecast. Be a nice day today. Partly cloudy, 87 the high. We've got a flood watch setting up for tonight and pretty much through the whole weekend. A 30% chance of showers overnight, a low of 72. Rain chance goes to 80% Saturday. Widespread flooding is possible and a high of 82. Currently a mix of clouds and sun, 77 at San Antonio's severe weather station. I'm John Cruz. 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

0: Normal is broke and common sense is weird. 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And I am Rachel Cruz hosting at this hour with good friend and my other co-host, the Smart Money Happy Hour, George Camel.
1: Excited to be with you.
0: Always fun, George.
1: New hairdo, by the way. If you're watching on YouTube, I want to call it out. The extensions are gone if you've been following the journey of Rachel's hair.
0: We chopped the hair. I change my hair every 6 months. So, yeah, this is the new and improved. We'll see.
1: I look the same as I did 4 years ago.
0: So. George hasn't changed
1: a man of consistency.
0: Always predictable, George Camel. So, yeah, give us a call at 888-825-5225 because our advice is as predictable as George Camel's looks. So
1: there we go. There you go. Full circle.
0: All right, let's go to Hannah in New York City. Hi, Hannah. Welcome to the show.
2: Hi, Rachel and George. Thanks for having me.
0: Absolutely. How can we help?
2: Okay, so my question is, how can I keep my husband dedicated to paying off this debt with me when we are back at baby step one for the fourth time now, and he is overwhelmed and wants to separate finances?
1: Oh, wow.
0: Man. What's caused you guys to be on it the fourth time? What's happened?
2: Yeah, we've had a lot of bad luck. I'm just going to rapid fire a timeline for you here. We got engaged in 2019. That's when we started this journey, started paying off. We had no major debt. It was some credit card debt, student loans, nothing major. At that same time, we found out that his mom stole his identity, and it was mainly student loans in his name that he did not know existed, that he was getting the refund checks back to her. So that kind of muffled things up, but we were working towards it. 2020 came, COVID. We got married that year, but we canceled our wedding. We kept working at it. 2021, I got pregnant with our daughter, and we lost our jobs because of COVID. It was really hard here. We had to move because our landlord died, and then from there, we kind of wiped out our savings for the first time, and we had to start over at baby step one.
0: Okay.
2: The week that
0: started over four times over the last 8 years. So it feels like every other year you're going backwards. Okay. And is that the main reason of him wanting to separate finances? Because maybe decisions you guys made in the midst of some of this he doesn't agree with?
2: So it's more so that he has really bad ADHD. He wants to be able to focus on, he works in sales, and he wants to be able to focus on his work and not have to worry about, like, the bank account being too low or anything like that, because it's basically we were hit with something every year, and it just kind of resets us, and I'm throwing all the extra money at paying off this debt, and now he's trying to focus fully, and he's saying that if we share a bank account, that it's too confusing for him because he gets overwhelmed because he doesn't know what's going in, what's coming out. And we've tried every app, every spreadsheet, everything, and it just seems like nothing's working.
0: And he thinks the solution is just to work on two different pages, is his solution.
2: Yeah.
1: He thinks that's going to make this go better for everybody. For you to do this on your own.
0: That he can't concentrate on one account.
1: Yeah, the fact that you said he's ADHD, so he wants to focus. I'm like, well, those things are just already not working together.
0: Okay, so Hannah, how much debt do you guys have?
2: So currently we fell back into credit card debt about 2 years ago. We have $15,000 just about on that. And then we just have my student loan debt left, which is $23,000.
0: Okay, how much do you guys make a year?
2: Our take home is $7,500. And then on top of that, he will get commission and bonuses.
1: Where do those go?
2: Right now, he just started a new job because he was laid off 2 months ago and then went right into a new job. So worked it out that he will get a bonus at 6 months and a bonus at 12 months. That's going to be $10,000. And then he's also looking at getting a settlement from his last job because he was laid off while he was on paid family leave because our son was born. He's negotiating that, but that's looking to be about $10,002.
0: Okay.
2: I want to throw that at the debt, and he wants to have that as kind of like an extra nest egg to give him more security.
1: It's going
2: to
1: disappear just like it has every single other time. So here's the napkin math, Hannah, just to give you some clarity. If you knock this out in 12 months, that's a little over $3,000 a month, which means you guys live off of $4,500 plus the extra, the bonuses, all of that. Can you guys do that?
2: It's a little tight because we live in New York. Our rent is a little bit over $3,000. That includes all our utilities and everything in it.
3: Are you working,
2: on
3: Hannah,
2: top of that,
3: at all?
2: Yeah, I work from home and stay home with our kids.
3: Okay, how much do you bring in a month?
2: About $1,000 a paycheck, but that's after my insurance and everything.
3: How much are you? How many paychecks do you get? Two paychecks a month? Are you paid weekly?
2: Two paychecks a month.
1: And that's on top of the $7,500, or is that combined?
2: No, that's included in it. So his base is $70,000, and then I get the $2,000, and then he'll get commission and bonuses.
1: Got it. Okay, so $7,500 plus is what we're working with. Have you guys tried Every Dollar, our budgeting app, yet?
2: Oh, we did a while ago.
1: Okay. I think we need to restart this process with a whole different mindset. Mm-hmm. That we are doing this together. We are going to cut up the credit cards. We're going to freeze our credit because so far you've given yourself every opportunity to take a shortcut to go backwards. And so if you make the only path forwards, you will move forward.
2: Yeah.
3: I mean, that's kind of
2: where I'm at, where I just kind of want to throw everything at this and get it over with, because I feel like we're paying about over $1,000 a month at credit cards every single month, and I just want to get it over with. Like,
3: okay, so the fact that you guys, if you're saying what you're saying is true, and if you're as, hard bent on, like, hey, we're not going into debt anymore, even if an emergency comes up. The thing about taking debt off the table is it forces you to be creative in your options. And so it forces you then to say, what else has to be true for us to move forward in this emergency? So if that is where you're at, and that's not where he is, and what he's wanting to do with money is so different to the point of wanting separate finances, then at that point, you guys just are not aligned, Hannah. I mean, you and your husband are at this point. This now becomes a marriage problem, not as much a money problem.
1: It's not the budget's fault.
2: I agree.
3: Have you seen anybody? Have you guys brought in a third party at all?
2: This is difficult too. We were seeing kind of like an ADHD therapist for his ADHD, because a lot of it stems from that.
3: Does he have does he have medication at all?
2: Yeah, he's on medication for it. It's a very severe case. I don't know what else to do about it. Like, it's just very hard.
1: Well, what you can control is the safeguards you can put in place so that you can't make any more mistakes, that you can't go backwards. And that's why I'm telling you, if you cut up the cards, you don't own a credit card, you can't go into credit card debt. If you freeze your credit, you can't go into more debt. So if we at least stop that, it'll help.
3: And it sounds like you guys need new patterns in your marriage, because his ADD, ADHD, it's affecting you is what it's sounding like, more than just the money. It sounds like it's kind of coming. So you

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1: Up next, we have Savannah in Sacramento, California. Hi, Savannah. Welcome to the show.
9: Hi there.
1: Hello, hello. How can we help?
9: So I'm a mom of two little girls, and I work two full-time jobs, and I go to school full-time, and I'm in about $37,000 of debt, and that includes my car and everything. Mm-hmm. And I'm stuck in, like, this loop of, like, cash advances and everything, and so when I get paid, I feel like I have nothing, and it goes by so quickly, and I just don't know how to get out of this. Like, I want to get my debt, you know, back to zero and not have to worry about any of this anymore.
1: Yeah, absolutely. Are you single, Savannah?
9: Yes.
1: Okay. And you have your two girls. How old are they?
9: I have a 7-year-old and a 2-year-old.
1: Oh.

0: Wow. Okay. And you said you're working two jobs. Is there one that's full time and then one is part time, or are they both part time?
1: No, they're both full time. I work both of them at the same exact time. One's remote and one's in office, and I just do both at the same time.
2: Whoa, and you're in school full time?
1: Yes, and I'm in school full time.
2: How many
1: Yep.
2: hours in a day do you have? Do you have more than
1: I know,
2: us? How are
1: right?
2: you doing this?
1: No, I know it's crazy. It really is crazy. I just one of my jobs is a little more laid back, and so I'm able to do my other, because I do customer support on one side and I do property management on the other, and I've just been really blessed with my
0: Oh,
1: property
0: wow.
1: management one. So
2: So what's your
1: I've been
2: income?
1: able to make it work. I bring home about 6,500 a month to maybe 7,000. It just depends because sometimes I get, like lease bonuses for the property management one. So give or take, it's about 6,500, 7,000 a month.
2: And what's causing you to go in the hole every month and turn to these cash advance apps?
1: I think it was just a cycle because I just got this second job maybe 2 months ago. So I think it was a cycle with my other job that whenever I'd get paid, like it just wasn't enough. Like I have my, my rent, my bills, daycare, like I drive a lot, so gas is expensive. And I've just got stuck in these, and then also my credit cards, I have these minimum payments that I have to, keep up with. So I just feel like I don't have enough ever. And so now I need to get out of this like cash advance,
0: Have you
1: whatever,
0: felt different the last 2 months, considering you just added a full part-time job, or I'm sorry, a full-time job? Have you felt any relief in it at all, or where that money's going?
1: It's funny you say that because everyone asks me that, and no, I don't even feel that I've even made any more money
0: How much extra
1: at
0: are you
1: all.
0: making per month now with this job versus in January?
1: I would say it's about an extra 2,500 a month.
0: Okay. Are you on a super strict budget?
1: No.
0: Okay. That might be our problem, Savannah, honestly,
1: Yeah, I think so.
0: because what you described, you should feel a immense amount of relief with $22,500 extra, and the fact that it's just
2: Yeah. It
0: slipping.
2: disappeared.
0: Yep, it's going somewhere. And I'm not saying you're being irresponsible or anything like that, but I think there is something about having a plan for this money, because if there is no plan, then it is going to just disappear. And
2: Someone
0: so,
2: else will have a plan for it, like the
1: yep.
2: cash advance apps
1: Right.
2: or
1: That's right.
2: DoorDash or whoever. They want your money, and so you need to want it more than they do.
0: Yep. So what we teach
1: Right.
0: Savannah is a zero-based budget. So every single month before the month begins, you're going to look at the month ahead and say, in this case, it will be June, which we're at toward the end of May. This is actually going to be a great experiment. And just as a little side note, we will get you every dollar premium for a year. Well, that's our gift to you, because with every dollar premium, you're able to attach your bank account to it, and you're going to cut up the credit cards. There's no more swiping. They're going to be gone. Okay. You're going to just use your bank debit card, and you're going to create a zero-based budget within every dollar. And every dollar, that's the way the app is designed. Some people do budgets, like a 50, 30, 20, like people have like different philosophies around budgeting, but we have found the zero-based budget is one of the most effective, because what you do is you take your income. And then under that, you're going to list out everything you spend money on. And again, in every dollar, there's going to be some pre-categories that everyone has, right? Rent or your
1: Yeah.
0: mortgage or lights, electricity, cable, all whatever. So you can add, subtract some of these categories, but the goal is for that $7,000 every month has a plan, and you know exactly where it's going, including debt, including extra on the debt, because you're looking at your food category and you're like, I'm only spending, I'm making this up, $500 a month on food. Like, that's it for me and the two girls. Like, that's all we're spending. And we're gonna have to get creative, and it's gonna be beans and rice and beans, peanut butter and jelly, ramen noodles. Like, we
1: Yeah.
0: want nutrition, but that may come a year later when we have our money under
1: Right.
0: control. You know what I'm saying? Like, genuinely,
1: No, I get it.
0: it is like stripping down to everything, and you're gonna be cutting your lifestyle, because when you do the budget, it's gonna be very revealing of this is where all my money's going. And there's gonna be categories, Savannah, you're gonna get pissed and you're gonna be like, get this out. No, we're cutting that subscription. We're not doing this, because it starts to actually visually show you, like, here's some freed up money, and here it is that's going to be tackling the debt. So that's where that margin's going to go. And so that would be my number one for sure. And then, George, obviously starting to pay off some of these still with the debt snowball, yeah. even though the payday options cash are in there, which are terrible and terrible interest rates and all of that. But talk to us about your debt, Savannah. How much, if you break it all down, what's all the categories of the debt?
1: So most of it's credit cards. I owe $7,000 on my car, but that one, I make sure I pay that every single month or, you know. But what made me honestly reach out is one of my credit cards, I got a letter from an attorney that they were going to try to, you know, sue me for the money. And I'm like, what do I do? So all these credit cards, they're all maxed out to about $5,000. And then I have one that I share with actually my dad, and that one's maxed out to $10,000. And it's not his fault. It's my fault.
0: Mm-hmm.
1: So I just, it's a lot, you know, yeah. I need to get these credit cards under control.
0: For sure. Yeah. And so cutting them up and them not even being an option is going to be your first bet. But then you can also, if they have gone into collections, there are some great options with actually calling them and negotiating your debt. And there's actually some resources, George.
2: Yeah, well, we're going to hook you up, Savannah. Hang on the line. We'll hook you up with Guardian Litigation. They're a partner of ours. They're a nationwide law firm, and they help people exactly in your shoes to make sure that you're not getting bullied and harassed. And they can actually help you settle these debts for what you can pay. And so we'll hook you up with that. You can go to guardianlit.com/Ramsey, but we'll make sure that when you're off the line, our team connects you to those good people. Yeah. And that's part of the solution. And the rest is, how do we debt snowball these things? You know, delete the cash advance apps and go, like Rachel said, we're going to get creative. Debt is no longer an option because we're not going to be able to get out of debt if we go into it. And so that's going to be your hard line with the budget. That's going to be your hard line with spending less and making more. Clearly, you're doing a good job making more, but you're finding out there's a ceiling to that. We have to learn how to spend less, too, in order to create that margin.
1: Right. Yeah.
0: Yeah, and don't let the credit card companies scare you, Savannah. I mean, if anything, if they are in collection, honestly, it's more an advantage for you because what happens is they end up selling the debt to another company, and then they call you, the collections company, and then they end up selling it, you know, next week to another company. I mean, it's just a disaster, that whole industry. And they're going to try to freak you out, but they're going to sue you. They're going to garnish your wages. You know, they'll just talk it up. And honestly, if it isn't collections, that gives you the power to negotiate. Now, if you have the money, people listening out there, that's not in Savannah's case. If you have the money to pay your credit cards off, you pay them off. But when you're in a case like you, Savannah, where you're like, I don't have the money to pay, then when they go into collections, then again, it's a little bit to your advantage because you may be actually be able to negotiate. And depending on how deep it is, I mean, sometimes pennies on the dollar. But that company, that law firm will be able to help you. They're amazing. And then I just want to encourage you, Savannah, you're a single mom, and any single parent out there, just in general, whether, you know, you have your finances in order or you're stressed about them, that in and of itself is exhausting. Like, that is so hard, so hard. And you are doing an incredible job setting up a life for your girls. I mean, you're going to be doing the grunt work for the next probably 2 years to get yourself out of this. But Savannah, when we talk about changing your family tree on this show, that's what it's about. That's your why. It's fighting for these girls so that you guys have peace and control over your money. And you're a hero to say, I'm going to strap on that cape and I'm going to take this journey. So we're here for you. Stay on the line, though. We're going to hook you up with everything we've talked about. And call us back, Savannah, if you need anything.

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1: Good afternoon from the KTSA Newsroom. I'm John Cruz. Today, expecting to be one of the busiest travel days for the long weekend, especially for major airports. TSA spokesperson Jessica Maley says travelers should arrive 2 hours ahead of domestic flights and 3 hours before international flying.
2: You know, if you're a person who's not checking bags, or maybe you're traveling with kids and have extra stuff, you know, give yourself a little more or a little less, depending on your circumstances. But, you know, the other tip we always say is that's 2 hours from when you step foot in the airport.
1: And the holiday rush continues as crews have been working to repair a sinkhole in one of LaGuardia Airport's two runways and won't be open until tomorrow. A New Braunfels man facing 74 charges for illegally shooting white-tailed bucks using a crossbow. Texas game wardens say 55-year-old Daryl McGuire killed 13 of those deer, some in residential areas back in 2024 and 25, many times leaving the carcasses there. McGuire arrested last year, but these additional charges were announced today. A barbecue restaurant in Austin confirming the death of a customer after a tree fell on him earlier this week. KTSA's Christian Blood.
3: Paramedics responded around 9:20 Tuesday night to a report of a man trapped under a fallen tree at the Green Mesquite on Barton Springs Road. They took the man to the hospital where he died. The restaurant identified the man in a Facebook post on Thursday as longtime customer Kirk Foyle. The restaurant says Foyle was sitting on the restaurant's patio when a tree apparently hit by lightning fell on him. Christian Blood, KTSA News.
1: Your KTSA, Stevens Roofing, AccuWeather forecast. Be a nice day today, partly cloudy, 87 the high. We've got a flood watch setting up for tonight and pretty much through the whole weekend. A 30% chance of showers overnight, a low of 72. Rain chance goes to 80% Saturday. Widespread flooding is possible and a high of 82. It is 78 at San Antonio's Severe Weather Station. I'm John Cruz. 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
10: 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All right, let's head to Jordan in San Diego. Hi, Jordan. Welcome to the show.
11: Hello, how are you guys doing today?
10: Hi, we're doing great. How can we help?
11: I'm doing great. So my name is Jordan. I'm from San Diego, California. I'm 24 years old, and my current income is about $120,000 a year. The reason I'm calling you guys today is it feels like my entire life, people have always told me, go to college, get a good job, make a lot of money, and everything else will follow. I think I've done a pretty good job at getting to that point now, but it seems like the more time goes on and the more money I make, the life I always imagined myself having keeps going further and further out of reach. The reason I say that is, as I said, I live in Southern California, in San Diego. I look for houses in San Diego, too far out of my reach. I make a broader circle and I go further. And no matter how far I go, it still feels like houses, a mortgage is going to cost me around $3,500 to $4,000 a month, which my income doesn't sound so bad. But I think I've finished most of the steps I want to in life. And the next thing I want to do is start a family and have kids and focus on that. And it just feels so out of reach for me to keep contributing to my savings accounts, to pay off a mortgage, to be able to support my wife while she stays home, and to take care of kids and make sure that they have some sort of support going to school. And I don't really know if I'm doing something wrong or if there's something I could do differently.
12: Here's what you've done wrong, Jordan. You've assumed that you have 5 years left to live and that you must accomplish all of this in the next 5 years or else. So all you need is patience. You're doing so well at 24, far better than I was. And yes, you have a high cost of living area, but there's no rule book that says if you don't own a house in San Diego by 25, you screwed it up, man. And so release yourself from the guilt and from the lies that you were told, that if you just do all of these things, your life's going to be great. Those people meant well for you, but they don't live your life. And so I would just be very patient. Go, you're crushing it. Let's learn to live on less than we make, put money in savings, and then do this for the next 6 years, and then call us and see where you're at.
11: Okay, I appreciate that. Something I did want to ask. I'm currently putting money into my work, TSP. I work for the government, so we have their savings plan. I put money into my personal investment account that I'm saving, right? And I feel like, obviously, I'm extremely grateful for the job that I have. And I know a lot of people are in a much worse situation than me. But I feel like there's a lot of things I don't do because I'm just so addicted to saving my money. I'm so afraid of bad debt that I think there's
12: do
11: a lot of things.
12: Do you have any debt?
11: I have a $7,000 remaining on my car note.
12: Okay.
11: So, and other than that,
12: Are you working on paying that off?
11: Yeah, I just paid it off. It's I think it's $290 a month, and it's easier for me to just pay
12: How much
11: it
12: do
11: off.
12: You have in savings?
11: I currently have in my individual investment account, I have around $20,000 in savings. Liquid cash in my savings account, I have $5,000. And then I have personal Roth IRA with $25,000. And then, like I said, my TSP has another $25,000 in it.
12: Great. Well, you're doing great on the investment side. I would just have some focus with your financial goals. And right now, my singular focus would be getting out of debt. The next focus is to have a liquid emergency fund of 3 to 6 months of expenses. And as a young single guy, this is also the best time because you have no other responsibilities, no one else to answer to. It's just you and your own goals. So you can actually make a lot of traction right now until you meet that wonderful person, start a family. Maybe they'll be working too. Your income's going to grow over that time. And so all you're seeing right now is this little tiny snapshot of your life right now. And then you see these very big goals far away. And I think you're closer than you realize.
10: Yeah. And I don't think you're comparing your life to reality either, Jordan. So you either have expectations that you should be, you know, where you should be at 34 and you're 24.
11: Yeah.
10: Or you're, you know, seeing people on social media or your friends are talking, you know, whatever it is. And that what's being painted in front of you is probably not the full picture either. And so if you are in your early 20s, making six figures, no debt. So I'm going to count that for you because I want you to pay off your car tonight with some of the savings. Okay, just be done with the car. And you have cash, you know, saved, you have investments, like everything that you're doing, you are doing it well. And the hard thing about building wealth the right way is that it takes time and patience. It's not going to be as flashy as the people you see on TikTok that are like, I bought 18 VRBOs and or Vrbo, whatever they call it, or you know, Airbnbs and like, you know what I mean? Like you're going to see, and I make 1 million a month or like what all the crazy stuff you see majority of the time, number one, is not even true. Or number two, they've built their entire financial life on a house of cards. So slow and steady wins the race, and it's not going to be flashy. It's not going to be exciting, but it is going to be solid and it's going to be all yours because you're not going to be borrowing money to do any wealth building. It's going to be you actually making decisions about your life. And so that's what I would encourage you, that I think what you're wanting is not bad or wrong, but I think feeling like a failure because you don't have it right now, to George's point, at 24, we just want to like be like, Jordan, you're good. You're doing great. You're doing great.
11: Yeah, I think that one of the reasons I'm so overwhelmed now is because I have, happy to say, I've already met the love of my life. We're talking about marriage.
10: Oh, great.
11: Talking about kids.
10: Yes. Sure.
11: I don't have a ring. I don't have a wedding. I don't have a honeymoon, which is obviously, I'm not planning on spending an extravagant amount on it, right? I can't imagine bringing kids into the world until I feel ready, which the
10: you'll
11: feeling
10: never,
11: of being
10: you'll
11: ready
10: never,
11: is
10: you'll
11: different.
10: You'll never
11: yeah,
10: feel ready.
11: Everyone tells
10: I still
11: you that.
10: Don't feel
12: not
10: ready
12: emotionally,
10: someday.
12: Not financially. The best thing you can do is be debt-free with an emergency fund and be aligned with your spouse on your goals, financially, spiritually, all of that. That's the best thing you can do to be ready. Other than that, don't wait until you have a certain amount in your investment account to have a kid.
10: No. And go ahead and get married, Jordan. If you guys know, do it.
12: What's holding you back right now? Is it finances?
11: I'm so afraid of not having money.
10: How did you grow up, Jordan?
11: I grew up, so my dad is the hardest working guy I know. He doesn't have a retirement. He doesn't have anything.
10: That's your fear.
11: That's another thing.
10: That's your fear.
11: You know, and I'm so worried.
10: Yeah.
11: Like, I love my dad, but I want the opposite of that life.
10: Yes.
11: I want the idea where I know the bills are going to get paid. That's why I love my job. Everyone talks about owning a business. I love having a union. I love having a stable paycheck. I love having investments made into my account automatically. And there's no other way to rather do it.
10: Yep.
11: There's just the idea of me, like you're telling me to pay off the $7,000, right? Which I know is a great idea. But the idea of me losing $7,000 in cash and it goes into my car, I know it's a good idea, but it feels wrong because in my head, if I don't save, I feel like I'm failing.
10: Right, because at that point, from where your psychology is that saving is the only thing you should do with money, and out of good reason, because you're looking at your parents and like, holy crap, they have nothing. They're not gonna. They work so hard, but now they have nothing to show for it at retirement. But here's the deal, Jordan. There's two other parts of money that you have to engage in to have a holistic, healthy financial picture: giving and spending. Okay. So you may go through seasons where you're going to be saving more. Maybe you and your soon to be fiance, soon to be wife you're saving up for that down payment on a home, and you guys are really like, hey, we're going to pull back on lifestyle to really get that down payment. That's great. But over the course of your life, Jordan, if you have this mentality the rest of your life, that's where money can become an idol. You will hold on to it so tightly and have this sense of security that this is going to be your answer. And then you're going to look up and realize, oh my gosh, I have wasted my whole life because fear has driven my financial decisions, not a healthy balance of all of this. So I think
12: the budget is your answer. Budget for the fun stuff, budget for some giving,
10: yes,
12: and budget for the saving.
10: Yes.
12: And realize, I'm young, I got a lot of time on my hands, you're doing
10: and you know
12: so
10: what?
12: Good.
10: And Jordan, go on RamseySolutions.com and pull up the investment calculator and put in what you have right now with investments at 24. And just do the math, if you never put another dime in, what you'll have at retirement.
12: 40 years from now, with compound growth.
10: You're going to be doing great. Even where you are now, you're doing great, Jordan. So chill, relax, enjoy the ride.
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10: Well, George, when it comes to investing, we were talking about just the previous segment of how powerful time is. And even if you just do the boring stuff, time is on your side. So the earlier you can start, the better off you're going to be.
12: Yeah. And the first milestones are really hard. Mm-hmm. And then it's like a hockey stick with compound growth. So getting to that first 100,000 invested is such a marathon. And then from a million to 2 million, you sort of blink and you're there if you do it the right way. So I want to take Jordan's numbers, who was on the call with us. He made 120 grand a year and he felt like it just wasn't enough. He was behind. He can't accomplish his goals. So he was like hoarding money to invest and couldn't enjoy any of it. And I just wanted to show the audience at home, even if he never invested another dime, where his investments would be.
10: Okay.
12: To help with the scarcity mindset that he was experiencing. Mm-hmm. So he's currently 24. We're going to pull up the screen here if you're watching on YouTube or Spotify or the Ramsey Network app. So 24 years old. Let's go to 64. So that's a 40-year career. And he currently has, he said, 25K in a Roth, 25K in the TSP. So we'll call that 50K. And he's never going to add another dime. So how much will you contribute monthly? Zero. And I'm using the Ramsey Investment Calculator. We'll put a link in the show notes to plug your own numbers in. Annual return, I'm going to go with 10%. Okay. Now, in the last, since 1950, the S&P 500, which is the top 500 companies in America, have returned about 11.8%. So 10% is very realistic.
10: Let's do both. Let's do both. We'll go conservative 10.
12: And then Rachel will be the optimist, glass half full.
10: Always more.
12: All right. I'm going to hit calculate. $2.68 million
10: Jordan.
12: At 64. Okay. If he never adds a dime, which
10: basically 2.7, so you'd be rounding up again.
12: Now at 12%, you're looking at $5.9 million. That's pretty wild.
10: $6 million,
12: that
10: Jordan.
12: 2% over 40 years really adds to
10: it. I hope he hears this.
12: But let's go back and let's say
10: if you never do another thing, isn't that wild? Never do another thing.
12: That's compound growth. And look, the contributions, he didn't contribute anything but the 50. And it turned into that just
10: So if you could imagine continuing to invest 15% of your income.
12: Let's add in 15% of his 120 grand. That's 1,500 a month.
10: Okay.
12: From 24 to 64. Let's see what happens if he continues this.
10: Oh my gosh.
12: $12 million at 10% rate of return, Jordan.
10: There you go, Jordan.
12: So if, and that's if you never get a raise and your spouse never works.
10: That's right. Yeah, yeah, yeah. That's a good point.
12: So let us free you.
10: Yeah.
12: Enjoy some of the money because you're going to get to $12 million and go, should have went on a vacation probably. That probably would have been a good idea. I got a lot of money now and don't have enough time to spend it.
10: Some furniture that we actually like enjoy and want to pick out. You know what I mean? Like, it's okay.
12: Well, that's what happens.
10: Good.
12: We talk about this book, Die with Zero, which we don't agree with everything in the book, but the concept is do not wait until you're 70 or 80 or at the point where you pass away to then hand your kids $1 million when they don't need it in their 60s.
10: That's right. That's right.
12: Use it. Enjoy it while you're alive.
10: Yes. And even giving them some too, right? But while you're alive, actually be
12: give people like Jordan a leg up to be able to buy a house in San Diego at 24 if you're that boomer. So
10: that's right.
12: There you go. Some encouragement that you don't have to retire broke. And the younger you are, the more every dollar counts because it has more time for compound growth.
10: We hear that all the time. People are like, why did I not start this earlier? Why did I not get out of debt and start, you know what I mean, start the whole baby set process
12: earlier? Why didn't I start when I was 4 years old? I would have had an extra 20 years.
10: Not George.
12: But that's the idea. The best time to plant the tree was 20 years ago. The next best time is today.
10: Start where you are.
12: We all wish we could have started earlier.
10: That's right. All right, let's go to Oklahoma City, and we have Lindsay on the line. Hi, Lindsay. Welcome to the show.
19: Hi. How are you guys?
10: Hi, we're doing great. How can we help today?
19: Yeah, I had a question. I have a credit collection services bill in the amount of $1,000 and or $1,035, and I'm about $70,000 in debt, or $77,000 in debt. And I was just curious. I tried calling them earlier to see if they could make a settlement for $400, and they denied it. And I was just taking Dave's advice to do that. And so I was just curious what you guys would do.
12: How old is the debt?
19: As of April 17th.
12: Oh, so it's like a month.
19: Yeah.
12: Okay. Yeah. A fresh debt like that, they're not going to be as willing to settle as one that has been sitting for 3 or 4 years because they kind of see the writing on the wall. They'll be lucky to get anything out of this debt. And so not that I would wait on purpose to pay this off, but the reason they're not going to take, you know, $400 on a $1,000 debt is because it's only a month old.
10: Yeah. Yeah. If it was a year or two, that's when you can really, really negotiate. Do you, what do you have, Lindsay? Do you have extra margin every month that you're trying to pay off debt?
19: Yeah, for sure.
10: Yeah.
19: I mean, I've got a lot. I'm just trying to figure out where you put your money.
10: Yes. Okay. So will you let us know? So you have that $1,000 bill, and then what's the other $77,000? What kind of debt?
19: Well, $70,000 of it is my car.
10: $70,000 is just in your car?
12: That's one car?
19: Yeah.
10: How much do you make a year?
19: $225 base.
10: Okay.
19: And then plus commission.
10: Okay.
19: So last year I made $270,000.
10: Okay. Well, that's not completely out of proportion just for an income standpoint. I was nervous you're going to say you make 75. We get that call sometimes. Really,
12: but all of your problems are solved if you just sold the car, right?
10: Yeah. Yeah. How are you? How do you have a credit in collections making $270,000 a year?
19: Well, because I'm very good at my job, and I'm not very good at taking care of everything else.
10: Okay, from like a detail standpoint and getting everything paid.
19: Yeah, I have a problem with details.
10: Okay, so you do have $1,000 to pay this debt, though.
19: I do.
10: Okay. Well, so then I wouldn't negotiate.
12: It's not worth the brain calories to try to negotiate and fight at this point.
10: Be done. And then what's the other $7,000?
19: Credit card debt and some credit card debt, and then a little bit of I put something on a furniture plan, but
10: okay.
19: I'm just trying to figure out how to spend my money, and I was just curious what you guys thought, because Dave always talked about, you know, you guys can call a credit collections company and, you know, offer 30%, and I offered more than that, and they didn't settle.
10: And if they have any insight into your income as well, they're not going to be settling with you either. So
19: I didn't know if they did or not. Okay, so yeah, that would make more sense.
10: So I would say, Lindsay, I would start to put some parameters in place, some identity statements, if you will, about who you are with money. Okay. So if I were to wave a wand, I would want you to say, I'm a person that doesn't borrow money. I don't need to borrow money because I'm a really hard worker. I'm very smart. And I can make a lot of money. And I am. That's part of who I am. That's part of you, Lindsay. Also, details are not my strength, but I am a person who works at my weaknesses, especially when my weaknesses are costing me all this money. Like the amount of interest you're paying, Lindsay, on credit cards, when you make $270,000 a year, it should be like...
12: That is wild. What do you do for work? I'm curious.
19: I'm a lighting sales rep for commercial.
12: A lighting sales rep? I imagine that involves some details, right? You got to know the customers, know the products.
19: Too many. We represent 208 different manufacturers right now.
12: Sounds like you know some details. And so I think what's happened is we've been lackadaisical with our money because we can sort of out-earn our stupidity. But the problem here is not settling $1,000 debt. The problem here is you're going to make $1,000 at work today. If you make $220,000 a year, that's about every work day you have in a year. So let's take advantage of this amazing income and go, I'm cutting up the cards. I'm only going to use money I have in the bank. I'm going to sell this car just because I know it was a mistake. I'm going to purchase something in cash, and I'm going to be a kind of person who can save up for that. And guess what?
19: Okay.
12: Your next few paychecks, you could buy a used car that is wonderful, that'll get you from A to B without any debt attached to it.
19: So you would suggest buying something else. I mean, obviously, I know it was kind of a dumb decision, right?
12: What kind of car is this? America wants to know.
19: It's a Defender 130.
12: Oh, so you knew the details there. You didn't just walk up and say, I'll take any old car you got. So here's
10: what she wants to know.
12: The hardest part is going to be swallowing your pride and selling that car and buying something that is not a Defender 130 brand new.
10: Yeah. Or if you can pay this off in a year, Lindsay, I would be okay with you keeping it, but you actually have to do a plan and say, I'm putting all of this extra money towards paying off debt, so you're going to live on nothing.
12: That's like $6,000 a month just going to the car.
10: Everything is going to be going to this car.
12: If you're unwilling to do that, it needs to be sold tomorrow.

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3: It is 2 o'clock at KTSA, San Antonio. I'm John Cruz. Partly cloudy this afternoon, but a flood watch sets back up tonight as overnight showers will turn into weekend rain. Your forecast coming up in AccuWeather. New this hour, Director of National Intelligence Tulsi Gabbard is resigning. In a post, Gabbard says her husband has been diagnosed with a rare form of bone cancer, and she's stepping away to support him. She goes on to say she's grateful for the trust given to her by the American people, and she shared the resignation letter with President Trump. Gabbard's last day is June 30th. The Memorial Day travel crush is on. This Virginia woman waiting in a TSA line with her family at Reagan National.
4: They're extremely long. I wish they were shorter, but I understand this is a holiday weekend, so a lot of folks are going different places, so understandable.
3: AAA reports 3.66 million are expected to fly to their destination this weekend. If you bought a ticket after the Iran war started, you probably paid more with the rising cost of jet fuel. Several families looking for a place to stay after storms damaged their West Side apartment building. A lightning strike being blamed for a brief fire which led to roof and water damage at the three-story apartments in the 1500 block of West Sunshine Drive. It happened around 10:30 last night. 8 to 12 of those apartment units were affected. The Red Cross has stepped in to assist those families. There are growing calls to pause data center development in Texas. Ag Commissioner Sid Miller says we just don't know the damage being done.
5: They can just go and build whatever they want, whenever they want. So, you know, I'm calling for a pause. You know, let's just take a break.
3: And Miller adds that state leaders must make sure unchecked expansion doesn't come at the expense of farmers and ranchers.
5: We've got no oversight, no regulation.
3: A handful of guardrails on development are expected to be a hot topic when lawmakers get back to work. KTSA, Stevens Roofing, AccuWeather forecast, decreasing clouds this afternoon, a high of 86 degrees. For tonight, flood watch sets back up. We've got a 30% chance of rain overnight, low of 72. For Saturday, 80% chance of widespread rain. Some could lead to locally heavy flooding and a high of 82. Right now, it's 81 at San Antonio's Severe Weather Station. I'm John Cruz. 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

0: 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I am Rachel Cruz, hosting this hour with good friend and co-host of Smart Money Happy Hour, George Camel. We are answering your questions, so give us a call at 888-825-5225. And we do this show every day from 1 to 4 Central Time, so you can come and visit us. We are just south of Nashville and Franklin. We got a full house today here on Memorial Day weekend. And it's always fun, and it's always fun we get to see people and interact and say hi. It's sometimes lonely here
1: this
0: behind the glass.
1: This glass box of emotion we find ourselves in.
0: But when y'all are out there, we appreciate it. And, George, we actually went on the road and did the show live in front of a bigger audience than what's sitting out there.
1: A couple hundred people. It was awesome.
0: And it was so fun.
1: We did four these, cities like, in April.
0: Yeah, we did these like small kind of theaters around, some in Southern California. We were in Orlando. Where were we?
1: Charlotte, Denver, Phoenix.
0: There we go.
1: And Anaheim area.
0: Already blacked out.
1: Seal Beach, from April. To be specific.
2: Orlando was last fall.
0: Orlando was last fall, yeah. I can't keep
1: it's
0: up.
1: It's been a wild ride for Rachel.
0: May has been something. But
1: there were some great moments, and the team did a great job with these events and the video side of it.
0: Yes.
1: And you get to see the emotion on their faces, the laughter, the tears, the awkward debates with their spouse standing next to them.
0: That's right, yeah. So make sure to check those episodes out, you guys. I think we have 3 out of the 4 that are out, and so you can check them out on the channel. And, yeah, it was just kind of a fun, different way to do The Ramsey Show, but we loved it. Loved being there. All right, let's go to Atlanta, Georgia, and we have Catherine on the line. Hi, Catherine. Welcome to the show.
3: Hi, thank you.
0: Yes, absolutely. Thanks for calling in. How can we help?
3: Several years ago, my mother-in-law moved in with me and my husband, and she's been living with us since then. And despite the mother-in-law stereotypes out there, she's actually been fabulous. but while she watches our kids, and started that 4 years ago, she doesn't pay anything for like room and board. Mm-hmm. She has helped a lot with like household items and things like that. But when you think of the whole scope of it, I'm like, oh, that's a lot of money. And I don't know if that's something we should ask her, my husband's siblings, to help contribute to, or even my mother-in-law herself.
0: To contribute to like paying rent and for utilities? Is that what you mean specifically?
3: Like essentially like room and board. We do pay a lot of like the food too, like pretty much every day, like necessities.
1: And it's expected on her part?
3: I guess that would be it, yeah.
0: Expected not to pay, you mean?
1: Yeah, it's expected that she doesn't pay and that you guys get all the groceries.
0: And just because of childcare, how often is she watching the kids?
3: She watches the kids. So it's been one kid every day, or when I was working full time for 4 years. And then I just had a child, so it's going to be a 4-year-old and a little baby, and then it'll be 5 days a week.
0: Okay.
1: Wow.
0: And you're not paying her for that?
3: Correct, yeah.
0: Yeah, I feel like she's kind of earning
1: you guys
0: keep.
1: Are getting a deal out of this, not her.
3: Yeah.
1: Because what you would pay for someone to watch those kids, I mean, you're talking about a nanny, a live-in nanny situation.
0: I mean,
1: is what
0: you'd pay a full salary, you know, 40, 50 grand a year for that person. So you're not paying that.
3: True.
0: So I think she's probably earning her keep if you ask me.
3: Yeah, that makes sense.
1: And was anything established early on of, you know, whose decision was it for her to live with you guys?
3: It was really was me and my husband's joint decision. She was in an abusive marriage, and so we essentially got her out of her house and for safety reasons, and then she got divorced and I was like, you stay here like as long as you need, and even if you want to stay, that's fine. And that's just what it turned into for like a year and a half. And then I had my son and things just stayed the same.
0: Okay. So I do wonder if there's any level of you, Catherine, having a low level, you sound very pleasant and peaceful, but a low level of frustration that an urgent thing needed to be done. And I think you guys made the right decision, right? I think if anyone was in that position and their mom was, you know, in a dangerous situation, come live. But then the fact that there was no, that act now has become the rest of your life as you see it, because there's no other conversation of her leaving. So I think that's probably more of the problem that I would think for myself, Catherine, you know, pretty intently of like, hey, what do I want my life and my household to look like in the next 4 or 5 years? Is it that you're going to be working full time and until these kiddos go off to kindergarten, you're going to need help? And actually it's a gift that she's there. But, you know, when that time comes, maybe, you know, she can find your own place, or maybe it's in 12 months that that happens. I don't know what that looks like for you and what you're desiring, but I would find that. And then in a very kind way, obviously, you know, bring that up to your husband and be like, hey, I'm having this feeling. Can we talk about it? Because it just feels like it's like ambiguous. And and that ambiguity is causing probably some level of like, oh crap, this is now forever. Should she be paying towards the mortgage because she's living here? You know what
1: I
0: mean?
1: She's a roommate.
0: Like, yeah.
1: And I think that just was never established because you sort of all stumbled into this situation and you all love each other and it all made sense. And now you're going, we probably should have some level of boundaries here about what this looks like. What is the responsibilities for everybody?
0: Just what the plan is.
1: Because she might also get resentful and go, wait, I just realized I'm not getting paid for this. This is crazy that I'm watching two kids 5 days a week.
0: And she can't create unpaid. Her own financial independence at all from you all. You know what I mean? Because she, you know, I don't know how anyone's thinking or feeling, but I think starting those conversations, and again, nothing's on fire, but when this drags out another 12 months, I would not want that to happen without some conversations of just the plan. Hey, what are we desiring? What are we wanting? What's the plan going forward?
3: That makes sense. Ambiguity does make me anxious.
0: Yep.
3: So,
0: and that's fair.
3: I think that's word to it. That makes a lot of sense.
0: Yeah. Yeah. And I don't think that's mean of you, or, you know what I mean? That you're a bad daughter-in-law or, you know, anything like that. But especially when you start mixing, you know, families and living situations, when it's not talked about and established, and expectations and desires and wants and fears, all of that is pushed out on the table and talked about, it can get messy really quickly. And some people do it well. I think we had a call maybe this week even about that, George, when I was on with you on Monday.
1: There's ways to do it well, but yes, it takes a lot of communication on the front end, and it takes healthy people on every side of it. That's the other part.
0: Yes. And Catherine, you know, opening that conversation may end up in resulting possibly of her saying, you know what, I want to create a life for myself and get some independence, which may mean she moves out and gets a job and you got to figure out, you know, childcare stuff. I don't know what that means, but I think being true to yourself and what you guys want is going to be the most important long term.
1: There's a saying around here at Ramsey, to be unclear is to be unkind.
0: That's right, George.
1: So it's actually the nicest thing you can do is to communicate with clarity. Even if you go, oh, that didn't feel good in the moment.
0: Mm-hmm.
1: But at least we all know where we stand. There's no ambiguity.
0: Okay, that quote's good. And then what does Deloney say about resentment versus... Oh, no. Sorry, Deloney. Do we remember?
1: Choose guilt over resentment.
0: Yeah,
1: yes.
0: That's it. Choose guilt over resentment.
1: So you're going to feel
0: guilty. Maybe trying to have this conversation. You feel bad about it. But you'd rather have that emotion than resentment build over the next couple of years.
1: That's a poison.

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7: All right, Woody is in Atlanta, Georgia. 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
8: Hello, how are you guys doing?
7: Hi, we're doing great. How can we help?
8: So my wife and I, we've been married for a long time, and we started Financial Peace University around 2007 before we got married at Jonesboro First Baptist Church. And so we followed the baby steps pretty much. We're 40 and 41 now, and I've noticed that I can't seem to switch it off anymore because I'm constantly just thinking about like savings and investing, and we actually have a pension at our workplace, and I've noticed that our like our 401k and our 457 and stuff like that have actually reached to like $1.2 million already. And
9: wow,
8: it's definitely gotten to the point where am I really enjoying the money that I'm saving? What it's almost like I get anxiety when I spend on frivolous things, but I will give money away if I, you know, to people when they need it for certain things. But it's almost like I don't get enjoyment out of just spending money, and I'm not sure, what, you know, my plan is, because, like we only have really, cause my wife is a teacher and I'm in public safety. So we retire pretty early, like at 52 years old. So we got about 11, 10 years left to really work, and it's going to be about 150 $1,000 a year just for the

0: pension alone. So,
1: you're basically saying we're good on the investment side. How do I unlock this spending side? Because even when I do spend, I don't enjoy it.
0: Right. Yeah. Because I mean, we paid off our debts.
1: You got a mortgage?
0: No, we paid off our house. Wow. We follow all the baby steps. We're
2: Golly,
0: complete everything.
2: Well done, you guys. As a teacher, and what did you say you did?
1: Public safety?
2: Public safety. Okay, yes. Well done, you guys. That's amazing. That is
1: so
2: amazing.
1: You did what's it, your wife, now what?
2: What's your wife like with money?
0: She sticks to the plan that I just kind of go, hey, we need to just do this. And she just kind of steps back and just allows me to invest and just do whatever. And then, we go on vacations. We enjoy just hanging out with each other. But we live very, I guess, minimally, because we really don't spend that much money on just random things anymore.
2: Sure. Yeah.
1: Is there things you want to do, but you can't get yourself to do it? Experiences, things?
0: Well, I've always interested in the fire movement, just, because public safety is one of those things where I can't just leave work because things may happen that I need to be there for. So I deal with emergency management, so it's pretty much for a whole county. So it's not something I could just leave and go on vacation. So I guess my big thing right now is just focus on like financial independence, retire early, but we're there.
1: So you want to go on more vacations, but you can't due to your role?
0: Yeah.
1: If I could snap my fingers, that's where I'm going. Where would you put your money if I snap my fingers today? Is it a hobby? Is it a thing? Is it upgrading the car? Is it, buying back your time? You guys are doing things probably, you don't want to do.
0: Probably buying back time. I mean, that's pretty much what I focus on. I've noticed that's all I kind of think about right now is like, can I actually retire early? Because, I mean, our house is, you're not even part of the net worth. Our house, I don't even count the house as part of our net worth.
2: Sure. Do you guys
0: Everything
2: have kids,
0: Woody? Investments. Yes, ma'am. I have a 3-year-old, and we've already funded his 529.
2: And I believe you, Woody. I believe you. You have been, yes.
1: You funded
2: you
1: your grandkids.
2: You have been a good student. You've gotten an A++ for the Financial Peace University graduate.
1: You won, Woody. You won the prize.
2: Okay, so you know what I think about Woody a lot when it comes to spending is a couple of things. One, you want to have that muscle built, right? Because like you said, you're going to just end up hoarding, not enjoying anything. And part of the gift and the blessing of being diligent is that you reap what you sow, and you guys have sowed really well, right? You've put in a lot of patience and wisdom and sacrifice. And so now you're going to have the ability to do some really fun things in life, but you won't be able to have fun with those things if you don't enjoy letting go of some of this money. So that's one thought. And then Arthur Brooks, who we just love so much, he talks about there's 5 things you can do with money, and 4 of them will actually bring you a level of happiness, okay? 1, generosity, which you already mentioned in this call, which I love that about you. So yes, always looking at ways to be generous. That actually has a level of happiness in your life. One of them is buying your time back, just what George said. So are there things, conveniences in life with having a 3-year-old that maybe your wife's like, hey, I would love grocery delivery. I don't want to go to the grocery anymore. Let's do that. Or let's have someone come clean the house. Like, I don't know what that looks like for you guys, but what are things you can spend money on to actually get your time back or your wife's time back and do something productive with that time, he says. The third is to spend it on experiences with people you love. So if you can find the time. I hear that your job is very taxing in that way. But if there are moments of reprieve that you can say, no, I can't get PTO here, go enjoy those and take your son, take another couple with you guys that you love, or I don't know what that looks like, but go and have some experiences with people you love. And then the fourth is actually saving. You actually do get a level of happiness by saving because there's progress and you've been doing that. And then the fifth thing you can do with money, it's not a bad thing. It just won't bring you happiness. It's just buying stuff. So, but again, there's a little bit of me, Woody, that kind of wants you just to buy some stuff. I kind of want you to, in your budget every month, have a line item of just like.
1: I would force that line item. That's the one thing you have to do in the budget is spend on this thing.
2: And it can be as tactical, like my husband and I, we will spend differently. Okay, I will spend on probably cheaper stuff, but more stuff.
1: Mm-hmm. She's a quantity gal. Winston's a quality guy.
2: So Winston be like, let's upgrade the water hose or whatever it is, right? And he's like, there's a purpose to it. It's tactical, but he's like, let's go buy a nice one. Like, that's where he'll spend. Yeah. But find things that you can spend money on throughout the month because that will help you let go of some of this, because it will, money can control you. It can control you on one end. Yeah. If you're broke and you have no money, right? There's a level of control there because you're stressed out all the time. But it also, on the other end of the spectrum, can have the control where you have this false sense of deep security, and opening your hands and letting some money go kind of counteracts that.
1: So what has been a feature, Woody, is now a bug. That's the problem. The feature was, man, you're so good at living on less than you make, so good at saving, and now that you made it, it is a bug that we need to debug. And that's
0: going to involve hard work. I do buy random stuff. I mean, we got two Teslas. I mean, I literally bought two back-to-back, and then I was like, well, those are paid off. So I think giving away my money at this point is going to be what, to my, like, family members and stuff, I think it's going to be the best bet, because we put away a good bit of money into vacations too now. And so it's kind of hard for me to shut it off, because if money's just sitting around in the bank or something, I feel like I'm not getting a lot of interest off of it. So I end up just investing it. And that's all I seem to do with just standing money.
2: Yeah. And I think that's okay too. I mean, my husband and I we'll get to a place where we have a high yield savings account. We'll put some money in, and then we'll look up and we're like, okay, you know, there's some money in there and it's just sitting there. We could invest that. And so we'll take, you know, some of that money and put it back into investment. So, like, I think that rhythm is not bad. And what it sounds like, what you just said, gives me some level of relief. Maybe you're doing better than you think you are, Woody.
1: Yeah, I think some therapy would be the next good purchase, to go, what's underneath all the scarcity mindset? How do I, you know, kind of unlock this abundance mindset now that I actually have it? Nothing is on fire, and yet I always feel like something's on fire. That might be part of your wiring. I mean, you're in public safety. You're always, like, waiting for the other shoe to drop. Well, that might be part of it.
0: My parents came from a communist country, so that probably had a lot to do with it.
2: Oh, yeah. Where'd you come from?
0: Well, I was from Vietnam. My mom, escaped Vietnam after the war and everything. And
2: yes.
0: So, I mean, I was a little kid, but it was just like years after, and we like lived really poor. So I guess that I can't switch it off. My brother's the same way. So,
1: yeah.
2: Which makes sense, right? When you can connect those dots, like, you're not crazy, right? I mean, what you've lived through and experienced, you're like, there's no way I want to go back to that. But again, that's a good motivator to get you to a place of security and safety with money, which is what's happened. So now, not still depending on that same wiring is what's going to be key. So rewiring some of that and having some peace with your money and enjoyment definitely will be the thing to be working on.

0: I've been doing this show for over 30 years, and some of the saddest calls I've taken are from situations that are completely preventable.
1: Yeah, and what's so hard is I feel like one of those, especially the ones that I'm like, oh, it's terrible, are people that call in and their spouse has passed away suddenly and they don't have life insurance. When you have to think through, how am I going to pay my bills?
0: How am I going to eat next week?
1: Yeah, the middle of all that grief. Like, it's just, it is. It's terrible. And so life insurance is the one thing, especially as a mom with three little kids, that I'm like so big on for people to get because it's inexpensive. 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
0: And it doesn't cost much because Xander shops among a gazillion different companies. 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
2: Good afternoon, John Cruz in the KTSA newsroom. Tulsi Gabbard stepping away in a post. Director of National Intelligence Tulsi Gabbard says her husband has been recently diagnosed with a rare form of bone cancer, and she is stepping away to support him. This marks the fourth cabinet member to depart Trump's second administration. Gabbard's last day, June 30th. Texas AG Kent Paxton thinks Trump's endorsement will put him over the top for next week's runoff election. There's new polling on the president's favorability.
3: Donald Trump remains the most approved of Republican among Texas Republicans in the state.
2: That is Josh Blank with the Texas Politics Project. He adds Trump's approval rating sits at about 82% with Texas Republicans. That's a slight dip from his high last year. He continues to get the highest approval rankings in his handling of the border. A New Braunfels man facing 74 charges for illegally shooting white-tailed bucks using a crossbow. Texas game wardens say 55-year-old Daryl McGuire killed 13 of those deer, some in residential areas back in 2024 and 25, many times leaving the carcasses there. McGuire arrested last year, but these additional charges were announced today. And Spurs fans uniting for tonight's Game 3 of the Western Conference Finals. A huge pep rally this morning in downtown featuring former Spur Avery Johnson.
4: Go Spurs, go!
2: Well, the Spurs and the Thunder tied in the series one apiece. The winner of the series taking on either the Knicks or the Cavs in the finals. Your KTSA, Stevens Roofing, AccuWeather forecast. Decreasing clouds this afternoon, a high of 86 degrees. For tonight, flood watch sets back up. We've got a 30% chance of rain overnight, low of 72. For Saturday, 80% chance of widespread rain. Some could lead to locally heavy flooding and a high of 82. It is muggy and 82 at San Antonio's severe weather station. I'm John Cruz. 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
10: Today's question comes from Grayson in Maine. I'm having trouble with baby step two. I've saved the $1,000 emergency fund, but can't seem to make any headway on paying off our debt. I have three daughters, under 13. It's difficult for me to go fully scorched earth when I want to still give them a decent childhood and provide the things they need. How can I stop feeling stuck? What a good dad.
1: The dad guilt. It's real.
10: Wow. Okay, so the issue here is we are pinning getting out of debt and not spending money to bad childhood. And I think you can have a great childhood and not buy your way into it.
1: And getting out of debt doesn't take their entire childhood. It may take two, three years, but not their entire childhood. And I mean, I say this about my kids. I don't know if you feel like this, George. Really what they want is you. And you playing with them, being involved in their lives, doing things not necessarily that cost money, but just spending time with them, being around them. There's something to that that I think we gloss over and think they just need more stuff and just keep pushing that agenda when at the end of the day, do teenagers want stuff? Absolutely. You're not saying that. But truly the priority of what is being built within them and their character is really going to come from you and the time spent with them.
10: Well, and if you're in debt the whole time they're going through childhood, you're not going to be fully present. You're going to be stressed. There's going to be financial burdens that will take you away from letting you enjoy them as children. And so I think a short time of sacrifice for a long-term gain, especially as they enter their teenage years, which is when things really get expensive. You know, they're going to start wanting, there's clothes, there's prom, there's all the activities, the sports, college funding, all of that. You're going to be able to do so much easier without this debt in your life. So some of this is just not feeling the dad guilt that you're doing a bad job. And some of it is going short season.
1: And your parenting might look different than other people's parenting in that season. And that's okay too, right? So-and-so maybe doing X, Y, and Z with their kids. And you're not because you are putting that money towards getting out of debt. Again, which is not forever. It's not their entire childhood. They're going to, I promise, they're going to be okay. All right, let's go to Eunice in L.A. Hi, welcome to the show.
11: Hello. Very nice to hear your voice, guys.
1: Oh, well, thank you. You as well. Thanks for calling. How can we help?
11: So I've been in USA for almost 4 years. My background is about like meat shops, businesses back in my country from my family. And when I came here, I started working with somebody that he owns a retail store in a good location. And right now he's going to retire. So he was offering for me the store for $300K. and I was I had like $50,000 to give it to him as a down payment. So I'm thinking, the question is, I'm thinking if I go ahead and buy the store, I mean buy the business, or go and take that $50,000 and open my own shop. So that's my question.
1: Okay. Would you be able to open your own shop with $50,000, or were you going to plan on borrowing money as well to do that?
11: Yeah, I do have a friend that he can borrow for me like another $75,000 without interest.
1: Okay. Eunice, I think it's a terrible idea to borrow any type of money for anything, and especially when it comes to small businesses. And especially in the food industry. That's the number one industry that ends up closing its doors, and then people end up owing so much. And not because you're not great at what you do, it just is what it is. And so when you add debt to the picture, you add on stress, you add on a lot of risk, and you add in levels of decisions that you make in order for the business, in order to pay the payment, that may not be great decisions long term for the business. So there's something about the peace of mind and moving slowly and moving with the speed of cash to grow something that doesn't lock you into a small business loan, or worse, owing your friend money that he's going to get for you. And then when the if something happens and then the shop closes up, now you owe your friend money, and it may take, you know, 4 or 5 years to pay that off. And so staying ahead financially is not going backwards and going into debt.
11: Okay.
10: What's the net profit of the business every year?
11: Like 120. Okay.
10: Okay. So they're basically valuing it at a little under three times that. At 300,000.
11: Yeah.
10: Okay. Have you talked to him about a potential agreement where you basically pay him income out of the profits until he hits a certain amount?
11: We were thinking about it. Yeah.
10: That's a much safer way to do this. Yeah. And the only way I would do it is this sort of sweat equity agreement where you pay him a certain amount of the profits. Maybe it's a certain amount, a certain percentage, until you hit 300,000. And at that point he's cut off.
1: And it's almost like you're paying for it as you go versus going getting a $300,000 loan and then having the bank be the one that's, you know, in charge of it all. Because with this other agreement, you have not borrowed money at that point under your name.
11: Right. But actually, he's offering for me like $300K under his loan. So I'm going to pay him like a seller finance method.
10: Yeah, but that's a very different situation than you paying him out of a percentage of profits. Let's say 25% of profits to him until it's paid back. You see what I mean? Because then if the profits aren't there, you're not on the hook. And so I would have a business attorney draft this up to avoid you having carrying all of this risk.
11: Okay.
10: So if you look at 25%, you're talking 30 grand a year. So it'd be 10 years to fully pay him back. Now, you guys might agree on a different percentage. Maybe it's 40%, so he gets paid in less than 10 years. But this idea that you're going to take on $250,000 debt, hoping this all works out perfectly, is just, you're jumping off a cliff.
11: Yes, right.
1: Yep. So, staying away from any debt situation, and if you can, create some kind of agreement with him, what George was saying, that's what we would recommend. So, thanks for the call. George, we have a question from Facebook, and Natalie asks, we are planning an out-of-state move and we'll be paying off our debt with the sale of our home. This feels like we are cheating on the plan. So how can we make sure that we feel the pinch and don't go back into poor money habits?
10: That's very self-aware. So they're going, hey, we'll knock out the debt with the sale of the home, but we know we sort of shortcutted it and it worked out.
1: That's right.
10: But our behavior hasn't necessarily changed. How do we make sure it's changed? Oof. I mean, that's the honor system at that point. But one way to know that is, have you actually been budgeting? Are you living on less than you make? Is there margin every month? Have you shut down all of your debt accounts, including your credit cards?
1: Yep.
10: have you frozen your credit so you can't get back into debt even if you wanted to? That tells me that the behavior's changed.
1: Yes, if there's any kind of friction you can put into place, is going to be huge, and especially on the debt side. And just like what you were saying, George, closing accounts, you and your husband saying, hey, together we are agreeing we are not borrowing money, so there's going to be no avenue for debt, so we're going to get rid of the credit cards, we're getting rid of this or that, and start living on a budget. So start practicing living on less than you make now, and that will create the habit. So pain is a great teacher, and people that have a lot of pain and sacrifices, they go through baby step two, they're like, I'm done. When
10: you
1: I'm
10: touch
1: done,
10: the hot
1: done.
10: Stove, you're not going back.
1: Yes.
10: But if you bypass the hot stove, you may not have learned the lesson.
1: That's right. But I think you can still do it. We still people, you know, we see people do it. But I think it's very, very wise that you're cautious about this. So put
10: prove to yourself that you are worthy of trust when it comes to finances. And over time, you will become that person.

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1: In phony TV ads, Mays Middleton says he's mega, but he's got no experience in a courtroom, just a family trust fund and a new red hat. Mays isn't mega. He's the guy who sponsored a bill allowing mosques to build their own housing developments. Middleton admitted his bill, quotes, empowers mosques to use their land for housing development, paving the way for Sharia cities in Texas. To Islamic radicals, Mays is mecca, not maga. The real Trump conservative?
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2: You're doing a good job, Chip.
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3: Because I do what's right for Texas. The Austin Swamp wants a puppet. But with illegals, criminals, and Sharia law on our doorstep, Texas needs a fighter for attorney general. I'm Chip Roy, and I approve this message.
1: Political advertising paid for by Texans for Chip Roy.
5: Hello.
6: I didn't make it into medical school, Dad.
5: Huh?
6: I didn't have an A in all my subjects, so I can't get in.
5: What do you mean, all these years I supported you, all the money I poured into your education, you don't get all A's? What was your bad subject? Chemistry, physiology, what?
6: No, Dad, spelling.
5: Spelling? Yeah. What, was it some funny microorganisms you couldn't spell or what?
6: No, Kinetico.
5: Kinetico? Yeah. You mean the water conditioner that uses no electricity?
6: Uh-huh.
5: Are you kidding? Everybody knows how to spell Kinetico.
6: Not me.
5: Everybody knows Kinetico is the water conditioning company that revolutionized the water industry.
6: Sorry, Dad.
5: Everybody knows that Kinetico is spelled K-I-N-E-T-I-C-O.
6: I thought the instructor said Connecticut.
5: Oh,
6: on the East Coast.
5: Son, you should have remembered kinetic as in kinetic energy with an O on the end. Kinetico.
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12: 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All right, let's go to Sylvia in Seattle. Hey, welcome to the show.
13: Hey, thank you for taking my call.
12: Absolutely.
13: I am interested in your thoughts on paying off my mortgage as a whole in one payment or splitting it up in 2 years to reduce the amount of tax burden I would have to pay with a large sum.
14: Where's the tax burden coming from? Are you selling off assets?
13: Well, no, I'm just saying my income tax. If I pay $130,000 in one sum, that will take me into a higher tax bracket, where if I split the amount in $50,000 per year, then that keeps me in the lowest tax bracket. I'm retired. I'm 73 years old. I have Social Security and my 401k, the funds to pay for the mortgage would come
14: out of
13: my 401k.
14: Oh, so you pull it out of the 401k that's traditional, yeah, and therefore it would increase your, yeah, income tax. Got it. Okay. Yeah. How much do you have in the, yeah, 401k?
13: About 700,000.
9: And how much are you going to pull out to pay off the home?
13: It's 129,000 right now.
14: Do you have any other
13: assets? Well, I have $3 million in property.
14: Oh, nice.
13: Assets.
14: And those are all paid for?
13: Everything's paid for, but my house. My husband died in 2018, and I got onto the Dave Ramsey program and paid off my debts, about $300,000. And
14: wow,
13: then I got breast cancer.
9: Wow, and, well done.
14: You've been through a lot.
13: Everything off. Yeah.
14: It's been a tough couple of years.
9: So how much did you run the numbers, and do you know exactly how much extra you'll be paying because of the tax bracket if you paid it off all in one lump sum?
13: Well, my income is $60,000 a year, so I can pay off about $40,000 safely to $50,000 safely and keep me in a lower tax bracket, the lowest tax bracket for my state.
14: Okay. I mean, I wouldn't wait because of the taxes. I would calculate it and go, okay, I know it's going to be an extra, let's say, $10,000 total in what I actually will, mm-hmm, owe the IRS. And I'm okay with that for the idea of being completely debt-free, not paying any more interest on my mortgage, and having that peace of mind. And so that's kind of the trade-off, mm-hmm, here. But I also wonder if there's a different way to do this. And I'm wondering if you would maybe sell one of the properties, pay off your mortgage, and sock away the rest in an investment account to sort of diversify your portfolio anyways.
13: That is a thought. The kids have interest in the housing properties, and they're resistant not wanting me to sell it because it's a vacation property that's worth about $250,000 that would easily pay it off. But
14: what are the other properties?
13: They would like, the other property is timberland. I live in a rural area and I grow timber.
14: Oh,
13: and
14: wow.
13: That's my crop.
14: That's
13: so
14: cool.
13: Last year we logged $100,000. Brought in $100,000 for 6 acres of timber.
14: Where did that money go?
13: That money went into a kind of an emergency fund, and I've been using that to do home repairs and put a new roof on my house. And
14: could you sell more of that?
13: Not for another 4 years.
14: Okay.
13: We have a plan. You know, we have it planned out because the timber market is it's a crop. You know, it's like gold. It goes up and down.
9: Mm-hmm.
13: And
9: yeah,
13: right now with the political climate, the American woods are, you know, lumber is not doing well.
9: Okay.
13: As well as it could.
9: Yeah, well, I don't think you're in any kind of trouble. So if you decided to do this over 2 years or something, I mean, I think, mm-hmm, you're going to be fine either way. Uh-huh. So it would just be the peace of mind that you just have personally to say it's worth paying a little extra and the penalty of the extra taxes just to know that I'm done and I can just live my life and I don't have to worry about it. And for a lot of people, it's kind of worth it. And especially because you're going to be fine. And because you have these other properties that if something, yeah, ever got in trouble, you could sell.
14: That essentially is your nest egg at this,
9: yeah,
14: point, because you'll have, you know, a little over $500,000 left in that retirement account, which is awesome, but the real value here is those $3 million in properties.
9: That's right.
14: So that's why I asked if you can offload a little bit of that, maybe your least favorite, but it sounds like it's mostly land plus the vacation home.
9: Right, right. All right, let's go to Sophie in Austin. Hi, Sophie. Welcome to the show.
15: Hi, how are you?
9: Hi, we're doing great. How can we help?
15: Okay, so my husband and I have been together for about 16 years. We're about in debt. $26,000 in medical debt. He currently is not working and hasn't had a paycheck since before December. I only make part-time income.
14: Sorry, you're breaking up on us, Sophie. Can you speak directly into your phone? So I heard $26,000 in medical debt. He hasn't worked since December. You're working part-time. What are you making?
16: Well, part-time, I make about $120 a day, depending on how many days I can work.
14: What does that turn August into a month?
16: It just depends. Sometimes it's $600 a month. Sometimes it's less than that. Come August, I'll be making $2,600 a month.
9: Okay. How are you guys paying bills right now?
16: Well, I don't know. I paid all of the month of May. I found out, so my husband left. He went to a different state and just kind of left me and the kids here. It's like he kind of just threw a bomb and we're taking care of it on our own. My parents have helped, but.
9: Oh, wow. Okay. So your marriage is falling apart. He's left.
16: Yeah.
9: Is he wanting a divorce? Like, is he going to be going through some proceedings?
16: We've tossed it around. It's definitely in consideration.
9: Why did he leave?
16: He said that he left to go work with some friends, but he's been gone about a month now, and he's only sent us maybe about $700 since he's been gone, and that has basically not covered much of anything. Mm-mm. So I've had to lean on my parents.
9: Do you know said friends?
16: I know the friends, yeah.
9: And they're there really working?
16: Yeah, they say that they're working.
14: Okay. Well, I mean, at this point, he should just come home and work because he can do a minimum wage job and make more than this.
16: Yeah, and before he left, I practically begged him to stay. And was like, you can work here. You don't need to go work there. I think our priorities are different, and I get that we're both stressed, we're both overwhelmed, but his tendency to leave is very much a pattern, and I'm at the point where I'm like, should the kids and I just call it quits, just move out and file for divorce and start fresh and sell everything?
14: Do you guys own the home?
16: If I'm being honest, we do own the home, but the problem is since he's been gone and I've been having to deal with all these finances, everything's in his name. My name's not on anything. And so I can't actually sell anything to help. And I don't have, all I have is $1,600. I opened up my own bank account and moved my paycheck over there. And that's all I have. And that's not enough to move out.
9: No, no, it's not. It's gosh, Sophie, I'm so sorry. So, I mean, I would make one last ditch effort and saying, if you don't, I mean, it's kind of an ultimatum. If you don't come home,
14: you've opted out of this family,
9: and us work on this marriage together, then yeah, you probably will be looking at a future where you're not together, and that will be his choice, Sophie. That's his choice to do that. And then in that case, yeah, you need some good family and community around.
14: And stable income.
9: Yep, and you'll have to go through the proceedings, and then he will probably have to pay, and
14: the debts will be split.
9: Prayer and the hope is that it's reconciled, and you have to be able to. And I would give him that option, but he has to choose.
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19: It's 3 o'clock at KTSA San Antonio. I'm Stacey Keene. A landmark lawsuit against Meta is ending in a settlement. CBS's Stacey Lynn reports.
20: A Kentucky school district accused Facebook and Instagram of designing addictive features that harmed students' mental health. The case was the first bellwether trial in a wider wave of more than 1,000 similar lawsuits filed by school districts across the country. Terms of the settlement have not been disclosed, but the lawsuit had sought millions of dollars for student mental health support and changes to platform design. Stacey Lynn, CBS News.
19: Democrats say they've got a chance in the race for Senate here in Texas, but experts say the big donor money may not be flowing in like they expect. UT San Antonio professor John Taylor says on the other side, Republicans are throwing a ton of cash into the race, and he expects another bump coming in from President Trump, who's endorsing Ken Paxton.
21: I would not be surprised one bit if by the time we get to November, between Republicans and Democrats for U.S. Senate and the state, that they spent over $200 million.
19: A San Antonio police officer is in the hospital after a motorcycle crash on I-35 yesterday morning. Officers responded around 7 a.m. to the accident on the southbound freeway at Loop 1604 near Olympia Parkway. Investigators say the officer slid on a patch of mud and hit a roadside barrier. No other vehicles were involved. The officer was hospitalized in unknown condition. And NASCAR great Kyle Busch has died after being hospitalized for a severe illness. Busch had been planning to race on Sunday in Charlotte at the Coca-Cola 600, but withdrew from that race yesterday, just hours before his death. Busch won more races across the sport's three national series than any other NASCAR driver in history, with 234 wins. His final win was last Sunday at the NASCAR Truck Series at Dover Motor Speedway. After that win, he was asked what proved to be a tragically prophetic question.
22: Why do these moments never get old, Kyle?
23: Because you never know when the last one is.
19: 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It's time for KTSA Sports. Here's Joe Reinagle.
24: Spurs, Thunder. The series is tied at one game apiece and now shifts to San Antonio for Game 3 tonight inside the Frost Bank Center. De'Aaron Fox is a game-time decision with a high ankle sprain. Dylan Harper is questionable with an abductor injury. And Jalen Williams for OKC, according to Shams, will be evaluated day-to-day after leaving Game 2 with a hamstring injury. He is also listed as questionable. Tip-off set for 7:30 tonight. It will be televised on NBC and Peacock. Well, after the all-rookie teams were announced the other day, we know the upcoming schedule for all the postseason awards. Today, the all-defensive teams and social justice champion will be announced. That'll take place at 6:30. Sunday at 6, the all-NBA teams will be announced. And Tuesday, the coach of the year will be announced at 6:30 ahead of the Spurs-Thunder Game 5, where Mitch Johnson is a finalist. I'm Joe Reinagle for 94.1 San Antonio Sports Star.
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19: Your KTSA Stevens Roofing AccuWeather forecast is mostly cloudy and humid. Thunderstorms later this afternoon as we hit 88. Tonight, scattered thunderstorms and 72. Tomorrow, we'll see scattered thunderstorms. Some could be heavy with a high of 79. Right now, mostly cloudy skies, 87 degrees at San Antonio's Severe Weather Station. I'm Stacey Keene. Stay connected with News Talk 550 KTSA and FM 107.1.
4: Hey, good afternoon. Welcome to Friday and the start of Memorial Day weekend. And I hope a lot of good things and good memories and good moments to reflect on what this is all about. And hopefully we'll have a good couple hours here together. And included in the 2 hours, we don't always know what will happen. But the plan here is to talk restaurants on the dish in our 4:30 half hour. I've got that in mind. Put that on my list, and we'll see what happens between now and then. You can always join the show, the Jack Show, at 210-599-5555. 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On X, it's Jack Riccardi 2. Email is jack@ktsa.com. I think Trey said it best when he said that the news about Kyle Busch came down yesterday evening was like when we heard about Kobe Bryant. I was still putting away the show from yesterday, and we got this word, and Don, I think you texted me and I just heard it, and I remember the Kobe Bryant thing was, I was in I'd gone to Houston and I was with a friend of mine in a restaurant. I think I've told this story before, and the news was they had TV screens. It was like a wing place or something, and there were these TV screens, and the news was breaking that Kobe Bryant's helicopter had crashed, and it was very, it seared in my memory because there was a lady there with her little boy, African-American lady, lovely, lovely person, cute little kid, and she just went to pieces. And I think of myself as a sports fan, but I watched somebody who was deeply affected by losing Kobe Bryant, and you know, nowhere to run, nowhere to hide, and she couldn't just leave, and she had her kid, and I think Kyle Busch is particularly to fans of his sport, I think this is just as shocking. They were both household names. They were both young. They had young children. It was all of a sudden out of nowhere. He was scheduled to race this weekend, in fact. And it makes me think about a conversation that I sometimes have with friends of mine, guys my age and older, mostly older. Well, I know. I take it back. Pretty much middle age. And I don't mean all the time, but from time to time, we have that discussion about, how are you supposed to live? Are you supposed to live to not die? Or are you supposed to live knowing that the date of your death, the number of years, the number of grains of sand in your hourglass has already been determined? And these are two extremes. So in one extreme, you're taking your blood pressure and cardiomobile and run to the doctor every 10 seconds. And, you know, I know people like this and I love them, but I couldn't live like this. They get every test. They get tested for everything all the time. They talk about their medical appointments. You go to dinner. What's new? The answer is a medical report. But they are working at not dying. They are working at not having anything happen to their heart, their liver, their brain. And then there's people that just enjoy life, and the weekends are to, you know, barbecue and beer and drink the wine and see the family and sing the songs and sing louder than anybody else. And I think you have to find your own answer. I don't think there is an answer. I'm not here to give a... I can't live the way that the try not to die people live. I can't do that. And I certainly don't any longer, I think I did for a while, I certainly don't any longer abuse my, you know, health. But you just never know. And we're never given a piece of paper at any point in our lives that says you have, you know, X number of years and it's guaranteed and we promise it. That is just something you think about. I think women do too. I think I can only speak to the experience that men have, but I'm sure women do too. I think maybe with guys the difference is we have a little more latitude. I'm probably going to get myself in trouble here, but I got to say it. Like, we can let ourselves go more, and we do. And you hear the dad bod. I get this all the time. Oh, you have a dad bod. Like, there's no mom bod. Women take better care of themselves generally because there's no – society expects it, and there's no room to – guys can kind of, you know – there's a wider latitude is all I'm saying, and I better stop right there. Steve says in the comments – Spurs will take game three tonight for sure. I just hope the weather doesn't knock out the power. I like that attitude. He's not worried about the Oklahoma City Thunder. He's worried about the Thunder. I like that. I do like that. I agree, Steve. I think they will take game three. I think the NBA is trying to extend this series. I think that explains the calls and non-calls, mostly non-calls. I know you're not supposed to talk that way. Media people aren't supposed to talk that way, but I you can't tell me that in all of sports there isn't a desire to maximize the length of playoff series. If you have a marquee matchup, if you have you know, star of the future, if you have budding dynasty, and especially because in the NBA we have the Eastern Conference Finals, which are like dull as anything between Cleveland and New York, then you have this super sexy Spurs Thunder. These two are going to be going at it every year for years to come. Obviously, they want to maximize this and get the most out of it. You know what? I won't complain about anything else, I promise. The only thing I don't like, anybody else feel this way? I hate the NBC call of these games. I can't stand. I'm sorry. The three-man crew, ugh. I mute it. A lot of the time, I can't handle them. They are not enjoyable for me. But maybe that's just me. So hopefully, I heard that De'Aaron Fox is a game time decision. Hopefully, we get Dylan Harper back. We need those guys, and that's that. What else do I want to talk about? I want to play this for you. I'm going to play a couple of things for you here. You know, it's 250th anniversary of the Declaration of Independence, America 250. This is a, somebody sent me this, I think. This is a Coca-Cola ad from the Bicentennial. It's mostly visual, but while we play it, I'll kind of describe what's happening. It's a Coca-Cola ad built around a small town parade. So picture people on the sides of what's obviously the main street in a small town. Little stores and shops and just cute little small town downtown. And the parade is going by and people of all types and ages are celebrating. Take a listen, cut number four.

At the end, they have fireworks, and the fireworks spell out Coke. I imagine that in 1975, leading up to the bicentennial year of 1976, I imagine that every company

0: corporate, you know, comms. Like you were not, it was not a question of will we, it was a question of what we will do. And I think today, I think the difference between 1976 and 2026 is that I think now the calculation is will we? Not what will we do, but will we do anything for America 250 because, well, not everybody feels it, and it's not everybody's country, and it's not it's Trump, and patriotism is lowbrow and not cosmopolitan, and we don't want to look like we're on the right. They're the ones with all the flag motifs, and I can see them wrestling with this, which is really discouraging to think about. You figure in 76, it was, we want to have the best bicentennial branding we can have. We want to, you know, Coca-Cola is like, we're going to blow Pepsi out of the water and we're going to be better than anybody. And, you know, big companies, airlines, car companies, this is just, you know, red, white, and blue, see the USA in your Chevrolet. But this, I think, is what marks the difference from 50 years ago. Now, I had forgotten about this, and I remember these when I was a kid. They would do these things. You'd be watching television, and they'd do these things called bicentennial minutes. They started the year before. I think they ran for like a year, so they were 75 and 76. This is one with Jessica Tandy, who's one of the great actresses ever, just very, very big star. She was married to Hume Cronin. I think she's not still with us, Don, right? I don't think.
1: Yeah, I think she's passed on, Jack.
0: Yeah. She was incredible. She was, and this is what Bicentennial Minute from sometime in 1975.
2: This is Jessica Tandy. 200 years ago today, British work gangs were stripping Boston bare of wood, piling up firewood for the winter ahead. The giant elm that for 120 years shaded the corner of Washington and Essex streets was gone. The elm had been Boston's liberty tree. For 10 years, patriots met there to denounce British tyranny. Then the British came with axes to chop the living symbol down. An onlooker described their glee. He said, after a long spell of laughing and foaming with malice, they cut down a tree because it bore the name of liberty. The Liberty Tree yielded 14 cords of wood, but one redcoat, hacking away at a high branch, slipped and fell to his death. The Liberty Tree died, but not without a struggle. I'm Jessica Tandy, and that's the way it was.
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0: Oh, wow, by Shell, by fossil fuel. Oh, well, good grief. Can you imagine? Oh. What happened now? I have to say it, and I'm sorry, but you know I'm right. If you did it today, they would say you were divisive. They would say not everybody's celebrating. Why'd you use a white person? Why did you let oil companies sponsor it? We took this stuff for granted. In 76, there were people that were like, I'm not celebrating, but they were just fringe weirdos that lived at the end of the street, you know, whatever. And everybody felt it was normal. Nobody batted an eyelash. It really was. And maybe you can help me remember. I seem to recall there were a lot of like TV specials and history specials, and somebody that has a better memory can maybe help us out with that. But a lot of commercials that referenced it, or again, kind of, you know, did patriotic messaging for their products, their airlines, what have you. I think the halftime show of the Super Bowl was like a big celebration of American music, if I remember correctly. And I also remember that the bicentennial was, and I was just a little kid, so I'm not saying I grasped all this at the time, but I do think the bicentennial celebration was kind of a relief after Watergate.

0: and just the relentlessly negative, like, drumbeat of, you know, scandal and controversy and impeachment and resignation and Vietnam War and bicentennial minutes and specials and, you know, fireworks and whatever happened in your town. It wasn't only patriotism. It was a break. It was a relief. It was who we were, or maybe getting back to who we were. And we had a Republican president. Gerald Ford was president. And remember, Gerald Ford was an unelected president, not terribly popular. But no one thought, well, this is a Republican bicentennial. This is just them just wrapping themselves. No one thought that. No one thought that Jessica Tandy was speaking for the GOP. And I don't know if there's any way to get back to that, and maybe you don't want to. I would love to. I would love to be in a country where before we divided into camps on issues, we all loved the country and it was normal. And if anything, if there was any sense of competition, it was to be the most loving or the most patriotic. And I just wanted to share a little of that with you. If you're too young to remember it or you'd forgotten it, it wasn't divisive. No one raised the kind of questions that would be raised now, right? I mean, you know, bicentennial minutes would be fighting over that on cable every night. 210-599-5555. We're gonna start with that. We got more coming up on the Jack Show and the Dish on a Friday on KTSA.
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0: The Jack Show on KTSA as we head into Memorial Day weekend. I'm glad you're here. 210-599-5555. One more thing on the Jessica Tandy bicentennial moment or minute. Minute, moment. Did you hear, like, the diction? Did you hear the way she was talking? Can you play a little of that, Don? Just roll into a little of it again on cut number 5.
1: Corner of Washington and Essex Streets was gone. The elm had been Boston's Liberty Tree. For 10 years, patriots met there to denounce British tyranny.
0: Does anyone talk that way on television or radio anymore? Does anyone have that, like, perfect diction? I kind of miss that, you know? And I feel like we kind of dumbed down our... Anyway, it was a long time ago. And I do think that, I don't mean to say that we don't have a lot of pride and we're not, in our own ways, in our own towns and stuff. Of course, we're going to celebrate 250, but there is a friction to it this time that I don't remember in 1976. Michelle is in San Antonio on KTSA. Hey, Michelle, good afternoon.
2: Hi, Jack. How are you?
0: I'm good, thank you. How are you doing?
2: Doing good. I was just kind of thinking back, you know, I was a kid when, you know, the bicentennial rolled around, and one of the big exciting things was not only did you get to celebrate it in school, but there was this little thing called the Freedom Train that rolled across the United States that had historical exhibits from different museums that... you could walk through and see actually on the train itself. Do you remember that?
0: I do. I didn't see it. Did you get to see it?
2: Yeah. I lived up in Austin at the time. My dad was very much into the old locomotives, and that's what it was going through the towns with on an old locomotive. And so an old, you know, train cars and that kind of thing. And so it was really neat to see it pull into the station in Austin and get to see all of that.
0: Had a bunch of historical exhibits on it, right? It had,
2: yes,
0: like various artifacts. Do you,
2: yes,
0: do any of those stand out for you? Can you remember any of them?
2: The one I remember most is it had the dress and the ruby slippers from The Wizard of Oz. For some reason, that one stands out to me. Not sure why,
0: sure,
2: but it does. I was a kid. It was just really, really, really fascinating. And I just think this time around, it seems, like you said, there's more friction, but it seems a lot more subdued. Like people are afraid to celebrate, you know, which is a shame.
0: Well, because it's somehow we've allowed people to equate patriotism with a political, I don't know, bent or viewpoint. And it's not, and it's not supposed to be.
2: No, it's supposed to be a celebration of this great experiment that we call the United States, and people have forgotten that, you know.
0: Amen. Amen. Well said. Thank you, Michelle. Great, great point. I remember hearing about it. I didn't get to see it. I know they had, like, they had the Judy Garland dress. They had, I feel like they had some sports stuff, but I don't remember what it was, you know, like maybe famous athletes, like somebody's baseball bat or something. And then they had... I know they had moon rocks. I think they had a couple of old cars. So just different things from the American journey. And it was supposed to go to all of the lower 48 states. And I don't know when it came to mind. And we didn't, I don't think we went to see it. What else do you remember about the bicentennial? And how do you feel that this is different? Or maybe you don't think it's different. 210-599-5555. A lot of stuff happening today. Tulsi Gabbard has stepped down as DNI, and there is a story behind that, and we're going to get into that a little bit. We're going to talk a little bit about AI, and, you know, they're likening AI to the arms race or the race to be the first with the A-bomb, which raises, if that's the analogy, kind of raises some questions about how we're handling that. So we're going to talk about that as well. Join the show, 210-599-5555 on KTSA.
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0: It's interesting when I was thinking about the bicentennial, and again, I was like 10. It was, they were already talking about, people were already talking about, wow, I wonder what we'll do for the 250. Like, that's going to be a big one. And people were very, very enthusiastic. And I wonder if anyone in 1976 could have or did envision, prophecy, predict how we, and I think, you know, Michelle said it well, and I've tried to say it. This has turned into a politically loaded idea, but it was, I swear to you, 50 years ago, it really wasn't. And there was no distinction. I don't think we had like Democratic neighbors and stuff. My parents, I think, might have still been Democrats at that point, actually, now that I think about it. I think they kind of switched over with Reagan. So anyway, we had Democrats, we had Republicans, we had Nixon stickers, we had McGovern stickers, and on the cars in the neighborhood, I mean. But everybody was happy about it and welcomed it and looked forward to it and anticipated. We had a very neat thing happen in Boston at the time. It was a big deal. Queen Elizabeth visited, and I can't convey, again, it was a different era, but it just charmed everybody. It was just, things like that just didn't happen, and everybody, like, had the day off from school, everybody watched the local TV stations, did continuous coverage of it. She, obviously, there was the whole irony of it, but it was handled very gracefully and beautifully, and she was amazing, and people loved her, you know. And Boston's a hard town for that. They don't go all gaga over celebrities or whatever, but that was a really cool moment. So we'll talk about that. I want to talk about Bicentennial and America 250. Tulsi Gabbard announced she's resigning today as Director of National Intelligence. This is not a Joe Kent situation. Her husband has just been diagnosed with advanced bone cancer. Her husband's name is Abraham. And they've been married for a long time, since when she was in the military. And I don't think you recover from that. So she probably is just going to spend whatever time she has left with him. And that's it. I think she's fantastic. I think she's brilliant, brave, eloquent. I think Trump was right to put her where he put her. And I hope that she's able to return to public life if she wants to, because I think we would be poorer without her. And if she ran for president, I would seriously consider voting for Tulsi Gabbard. She took a lot of heat, and a lot of, even today, they're knocking her on M. Snow and saying, oh, it really isn't that, it's that she failed. I don't really know, maybe you can tell me, maybe I'm just not smart enough, I don't really know how other people know if the Director of National Intelligence is a failure. What would you have to know that we don't know to be able to say that? Like, I suppose with other government jobs, you can, like, maybe you could say, well, I think the Secretary of Transportation is a failure because the highways or the airports, or, but the stuff that she handles isn't available to us. And the advice she gives is not available to us. And the analysis conducted for her and conveyed to the president through her, not available. So I don't know how they know. I think you just hate the DNI when it's the other party, and you love the DNI when it's your party. But you tell me. 210-599-5555. And then we talked about this a little bit, the Toledo kindergarten graduation. You've heard about this. Today they charged 28-year-old Jessica Anderson and released her on her own recognizance. She's under house arrest. Police responded yesterday to a school in Toledo, Ohio, after parents broke out into a brawl over the seating arrangements for a kindergarten ceremony. Several people were injured, including head injuries. One woman had her head slammed into a chair. I think that was what Jessica Anderson got arraigned for. They fought over the seating at the kindergarten graduation. There shouldn't really be a kindergarten graduation, should there? Is that... I'm sorry if that sounds mean, but it's nothing against kindergartners, but you don't graduate. Graduation, to me, means you could stop there. Like, high school graduation is a big deal because you could be done with education there. Right? Back in the day, that was where most people stopped. My parents were done. Graduation of high school, that was it. Kindergarten, no one's done at kindergarten. No one drops out after kindergarten. Says, I've got enough education now. But also, fighting over the seating. This, to me, is like the story we had yesterday about the lady at Tim Horton. She got the wrong order in the drive-thru, and when she realized it, she pulled around, whipped into a parking space, charged into the restaurant. She was like wrath of God, you know, just like just on fire with indignation, and winds up fist fighting with employees who are, you know, a fraction of her age, takes a heart attack, dies. Her family is mad, and I understand why, but they're ultimately going to just wish she had thrown away her coffee and gone on with her life. And now a kindergarten. We're not dealing. People are not dealing. You can't tell me there isn't something, some pattern to this, right? All right, I want to take some calls about the Bicentennial America 250. Paula is in San Antonio. Hey, Paula, good afternoon.
1: Hey, good afternoon, Jack. I think I could probably talk to you all afternoon because you've got a great show today. There's so many different things. I want to answer all of them, but I can't. I moved here in 1981 from England, and what amazed me was the patriotism. What amazed me was how people were with each other. And Reagan, I think Reagan was in office then. There are so many things that have happened, and maybe I could ask you a question. When did everything change? And I myself think it changed maybe 20 years ago. I don't know if it was Obama in office, and it didn't matter who was in office when I moved here. You know, you liked, if you were, you know, conservative or Labor, whatever you were, that was who you were. It was okay. Mm-hmm. Today, you can't speak. Just saying what you just said about kindergarten. I mean, really? Honestly, people today are different. And was it 20 years ago in school? Was it 25 years ago? I don't know. But something has changed. And that's why I think our patriotism has changed. We wait for an accident to happen or, you know, a hurricane or something, and we all get together. We do everything we can. And then 10 minutes later, it's all over. Mm-hmm. And now we're all backwards and forwards yelling at each other. What has changed, Jack?
0: Well, thanks for the easy question, Paula. By the way, I could talk to you all afternoon, too. I love your voice. Your accent is beautiful. I agree with you that it was sometime in the last 20 or so years. I don't know if it was all at once or if it was an abrupt change as much as it might have just been a gradual one that we didn't know was happening because it was gradual.
1: And maybe so.
0: What I was thinking about while you were talking was that maybe it was leaders pitting us against each other rather than seeking to unite us. Leaders used to think it was their job to calm the waters, and now they think it's their job to stir the waters.
1: Exactly. Yeah. And that has gone on in school. It's gone on with people. I mean, it just breaks my heart. It breaks my heart. I'm in my 70s, and to think that we can't get along. You can have whatever you want to in politics, but anyway, I won't keep you. But what a great show today.
2: a great show. Oh,
0: well, you honor me by calling, Paula. Thank you. It was nice talking to you. I think it's a great question. I want to throw the answer. I mean, throw the question back out there. What do you think changed? When did it change? Because you really see it when you contrast the 1976 mood and commemoration, or not commemoration, but celebration, and the 2026. And again, I'm not trying to be a wet blanket. I'm sure we're going to have some great moments this year, and we are having them, and we're proud, and you are, and I am. And I know you're not afraid to say it or express it or whatever, but people are. She's right about that. People are careful, and they think that they are saying something about who they voted for or revealing themselves if they express patriotism, because you kind of are. And have we changed, or are we in the grip of people that are manipulating us? Like, are people really different, or are different buttons being pushed? Because I think you could have done this to people if you'd set out to do it 50 years ago. I think you probably could have. I mean, you could have pushed those buttons. Those buttons existed, but those who could have done it felt responsible and knew that would be disastrous. And maybe part of it, I'm going to throw a crazy theory out there, maybe part of it was the Cold War, because there was a time when we thought we could not afford to be at each other's throat because we were 2 minutes from midnight or nuclear winter or whatever. And maybe the absence of that, the removal of that, has given people the license to form new boogeymen and new enemies and new threats. We were pretty clear about what the threat was, and it kind of put everything else in perspective back then. I'm not wishing to go back to the Cold War, but you know what I mean. Tommy is in San Antonio on the Jack Show on KTSA. Hi, Tommy.
3: Hi, pleasure to speak to you, a longtime listener, first time caller. You got a really loaded show. So I'll say about the bicentennial thing. I was 11. I was born in 65. I was about in fifth or sixth grade. Totally different experience for me. I remember the thing brightest in my mind that I still think about today are they released the bicentennial quarters.
0: Yes.
3: That had on the bottom embossed in them, 1776 to, to, and I would, if I was spending a dollar on the chip machine, you know, or whatever, I would just be looking for those things. My dad would give them to me, like the same way dads give kids $2 bills. And, it was just the fact that when I got those, and I was even hungry and starving in the lunchroom, and I wanted to go to the convenience store, I didn't want to spend those. I kept those.
0: I did the same thing. I did the same
3: thing. So if I had to spend those to get my Funyuns, I wouldn't spend them. I'd keep them and put it just, you know, they were, you know. I want Funyuns.
0: Tommy laid down his Funyuns for his country, folks.
3: I did. I mean, my father was in the military, so I did it with Funyuns. He did it with a rifle. But, no, it's great. And as far as how it got this way, I don't know. I'm not a political analyst, but I think just natural progression. I don't know whether it was Benjamin Franklin or whoever said, if your social experiment fails, try another one. Just move it a little bit further out west. But if we go further out west, we're all going to be in the Atlantic being eaten by sharks. So I think it's pretty obvious that this was – I'm sorry, the Pacific, sorry – but I think it's pretty obvious that I see everything, the social picture, the school, the education picture. I have kids myself, and I see the whole thing as just a progression, like progressives. I see it progressing so far west that I've been seeing it the whole time. Every 20, 9/11 comes and things change and we all gather hands, and then, you know, sooner or later, we keep progressing to, you know, where conservatives don't want. So, yeah.
0: No, it almost is like saying we're wearing out the experiment. But, Tommy, great.
3: Yeah, the quarter.
0: Great points.
3: The
0: quarter thing, I love you for bringing that up. That is so, I had them in my sock drawer, I remember. I would throw them in there so I wouldn't accidentally spend them. And I think I still find them today, to tell you the truth. I think I still maybe have some of them.
3: Yeah, no, I remember that. That feeling that I got when I had a big stack of those quarters, it's a little different now, but I still remember it, though. I still remember
0: it. That's a great one. Thank you, Tommy. Yeah. I hope you'll call again. Thanks for the call today. We'll get to more of these coming up. And, of course, later on The Dish here on The Jack Show on Friday on KTSA. 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
0: Well, we are here Monday through Friday at 3 p.m. Central Time. 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Just look for Jack Riccardi. And I have two shows, this one, and we also do one in the mornings at 10 a.m. Central Time called Jack in 60 Minutes. So both of those are on the radio. Both of those are podcasts. Listen anytime. Appreciate you if you're maybe listening this weekend or catching up with us at night. Ben is in Kerrville next on the Jack Show. Hi, Ben.
12: Hey, Jack. How are you doing today? I appreciate you having me on.
0: How are you?
12: I'm all right. So I had some words to kind of hopefully answer some of the question about what we're experiencing as far as is there a change. First of all, I wasn't around in the bicentennial yet. I didn't come along until 85, but I do to ponder these types of issues quite often. And number one, we have the best country on earth. And in the wise words of another man that I listen to in the mornings, he says, you know, when Satan shows up, the fun stops. Well, Satan's been looking at, you know, America, because we're founded on godly principles and, you know, on the moral ethic that there is a God and there is a creator, and that's the only way it'll work. You had Karl Marx around the same time doing his failed economic Marxist viewpoints, and so what he did was him and a couple other guys came up with another Marxist strategy, but it wasn't economics this time because that was failed, and they started to institute what we know as the DIY, the movement of
0: DEI,
12: DEI, excuse me, yes, where they're all of a sudden they're classes of people, and so the only way he could do this was it was from the Frankfurt schools, first of all, and so what they did is had to infiltrate our society, and how they did that was they were going to control the robes of society. Number one, the judge. Number two, the preacher. And number three, teacher. And so now that this school of thought has successfully entered our, you know, country through places like Harvard, which once were founded on Christian principles, actually a Christian college, they infiltrated Yale, Harvard, all these schools on the East Coast with this new class system, and they introduced it slowly but surely, you know, the Overton curve, the Overton effect. And so now this is all their fruits of their labors come to fruition finally, you know, 150 years later. And it started with just a school of thought that was failed in economics. And he brought it over here and developed this whole class of people. And it's a classification system. And so we've been attacked since day one, but we kind of like the victory at, you know, the battlefield, the victory on the battlefield. And we kind of overlooked the fact that, you know, Satan is going to be incrementally attacking anything good and great. Mm-hmm. And when he shows up, the fun stops. And so now all these things, all these areas have been attacked and, chopped down one by one. And now we're right where we're at. And
0: That's well said. That's well said, Ben. And that's a very good, I think in essence, if I could sum it up, because I'm up against the time wall here, but I think what I would say is, we're 50 years further into something that was already underway in 1976, but had not progressed as much as it has now in 2026. And I completely agree with you that while we have freedom of religion in this country, this entire system is based on self-governance. And self-governance requires you to believe that you're not God, that there is something bigger than you, that there is absolute right and wrong. And when we told people they didn't need that and we intoxicated them with the idea that they could be their own God, we cut the legs out from this whole experiment. It does not work. Maybe you can have that in a dictatorship or a tyranny, because people have very little agency or make very few choices. Anyway, like how wrong can they go, right? They have no freedom to do anything. But you can't have it in a country where people are free and are making hundreds of moral choices every single day. You can't have a system where there is no higher authority. Well said. We got more of the Jack Show. We're going to ask a question about AI that I don't hear anybody else asking, and I'm going to ask it. And we have more to talk about, and we have The Dish coming up on KTSA.
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14: It's 4 o'clock at KTSA San Antonio. I'm Stacey Keene. Calls to pause data center development in Texas are growing. Agriculture Commission Sid Miller says we don't know the damage that's being done to the environment.
15: They can just go and build whatever they want, whenever they want. So, you know, I'm calling for a pause. You know, let's just take a break.
14: Mudslinging politics is nothing new here in Texas, but it's getting rather heated right now. Ground Zero is the battle between Attorney General Ken Paxton and incumbent U.S. Senator John Cornyn.
16: Fighting for a fifth term, Senator John Cornyn has cut loose on his Republican challenger in campaign ads.
17: Crooked Ken Paxton cheated on his wife. She's divorcing him.
16: And Paxton has returned the favor.
18: John Cornyn is losing. That's why he's lying.
16: The chairman of the Republican Party of Texas is asking both of them to knock it off. Paxton, who's been endorsed by President Trump, has agreed to pull his negative ads. Cornyn has not.
14: AAA is predicting that 45 million Americans will travel more than 50 miles from home for the Memorial Day holiday, and more than 3.5 million are expected to fly, including more than 300,000 Texans. That's a slight increase over last year.
19: We tend to fly just to get there quicker. We've driven to Florida before. We used to go to Destin, and that's a, 8 hour, and that's even longer with children. So we elect to spend a little bit more money and fly.
14: Flyers at DFW say flying is just more convenient. And it's the end of an era. After close to a century on the air, CBS News goes silent tonight.
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22: 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Really, an American institution is what we're losing here. And I think people will notice that.
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14: 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Here's Joe Reinagle.
23: Spurs, Thunder. The series is tied at one game apiece and now shifts to San Antonio for Game 3 tonight inside the Frost Bank Center. De'Aaron Fox is a game-time decision with a high ankle sprain. Dylan Harper is questionable with an abductor injury. And Jalen Williams for OKC, according to Shams, will be evaluated day-to-day after leaving Game 2 with a hamstring injury. He is also listed as questionable. Tip-off set for 7:30 tonight. It will be televised on NBC and Peacock. Well, after the all-rookie teams were announced the other day, we know the upcoming schedule for all the postseason awards. Today, the all-defensive teams and social justice champion will be announced. That'll take place at 6:30. Sunday at 6, the all-NBA teams will be announced. And Tuesday, the coach of the year will be announced at 6:30 ahead of the Spurs-Thunder Game 5, where Mitch Johnson is a finalist. I'm Joe Reinagle for 94.1 San Antonio Sports Star.
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4: Good afternoon. Happy Friday. On the northeast side, 35 northbound at Thousand Oaks, there is road work in the left lane. It slows you down about 7 minutes from Loop 410. Loop 410 eastbound at 35, a stalled vehicle was just towed away. Things are struggling to unwind from Starcrest. There's still a 5 minute delay. Loop 410 northbound at I-10, watch for a stalled car on the right shoulder. It is slowing things down from Houston Street. 410 westbound at McCullough Avenue, that wreck is gone. I'm Rebecca Parker, KTSA, Time Saver Traffic.
14: Your KTSA Stevens Roofing AccuWeather forecast, mostly cloudy and humid, afternoon thunderstorms, 88 for our high. Tonight we've got scattered thunderstorms dropping to 72. Tomorrow again, scattered thunderstorms, some could be heavy, high of 79. Right now, mostly cloudy, 88 degrees at San Antonio's Severe Weather Station. I'm Stacey Keene. Stay connected with News Talk 550 KTSA and FM 107.1.
0: This hour of the Jack Show, the Dish, a country music phenomenon, and a question about AI, and we're working on the JR poll, powered by River City Oral Surgery on daylight saving time. Do you remember Doug Vair?
5: Why does that name sound familiar?
0: Doug Vair, I met Doug Vair when he was I don't remember his exact title, but he was like public relations or media relations at Retama Park. They just opened Retama Park. And Doug Vair was this large, nothing's happened to him, don't worry. Just this larger than life guy, just fun, funny, interesting, generous, helped us out with stuff at Retama. I was a big-time horse racing fan, and they were just getting started. And he was like, oh, it's good that there's somebody in the media that, you know, gets horse racing, because there hadn't been any horse racing around here for a while. And anyway, we became friends, and then we would have him on Gang of Four, and he was brilliant. Do you remember him on Gang of Four? He was so good, just really smart, and could hold his own with anybody. And he wound up, I kind of lost track of him, and I miss him. But he wound up going into or back into, I think he had been a teacher before. He'd been a lot of things. He'd been a sportscaster on television. He'd been a radio guy. He'd done this gig at Retama Park for many years. He wound up teaching and coaching, and he just put on Facebook that he retired. He just had his last day teaching and coaching golf at a high school. And so, Doug, if you're out there, we love you, and congratulations on retirement, and you're great. And I know a lot of our listeners will remember him, and we wish him well. So, it's happy news. I realized as I was starting to do that it sounded like something else. Mike is in San Antonio. Mike, thank you for hanging on. Good afternoon to you.
25: Hi, Jack. Thank you for taking the call. Long-time listener. Love your show.
0: Well, thank you.
6: I was calling in regard to the comment that the lady made earlier about the American Freedom Train. I was in Tulsa, Oklahoma at that time, and it was a mandatory requirement by our elementary school that we had to take a field trip to the American Freedom Train.
0: Oh, wow.
6: And it was very exciting for us as students. And some of the other things on there were was a second copy of the Declaration of Independence. There was Neil Armstrong's astronaut, you know, uniform, and several things from, you know, different battles. And I think there was a Kareem Abdul-Jabbar's size 18 or 20 tennis shoes. Just some artifacts of our history.
0: Yeah.
6: Yeah. Babe Ruth's bat and baseball. I mean, really cool stuff. But I think part of the reason I think we've lost a lot of this is because of our schools, you know, not, you know, talking to students more about history and how we got here. I think we've turned apathetic after all enjoying all this freedom for so long, not realizing the sacrifice that's been made. But the second point I wanted to make is I'm involved in a local military organization that supports veterans. And we have taken 5 trips to Normandy. And we last trip we took was was a couple of years ago. We took 22 World War II veterans with us. The youngest was 94 and the oldest was 104. It's incredible. And these gentlemen, such heroes. But it was embarrassing to me to see that there was more patriotism for our country by the people of Normandy, France, than there is even in Military City, USA. I mean, it was astounding to me. Flags on every house, people cheering the soldiers' return, and so I feel like there's a lot of things that have caused this. I don't think it's just one thing, but certainly social media has played a role. The divisiveness of social media and the vitriol that's spewed every day that we all see. So I hate that for this country, and I wish more people would forget about their political beliefs, because everyone's entitled to them. That's why we live in the greatest country in the world. But it shouldn't take away from the fact that you should love this country regardless of what side of the aisle that you're on, that you should support our military. But those are my comments.
0: Great. Well said. Thank you, Mike. Thank you very much. I agree with all of that. I would love to have been on one of those trips. I don't think there's going to be too many more of them, but where they take, or where Greatest Generation veterans or Normandy veterans go and, you know, see the beach again and the people in the town. And I will say, I mean, social media deservedly gets a lot of blame, but it's all how you use it. There probably was a time when people could have said television, or could have said radio, or could have said the printing press. It's how you use it. And we're being divided. We're not dividing ourselves. We're being divided. People are being pitted against each other. And we try to expose it here on this show when we can, pointing out, what do they mean by that? Why are they saying that? Do you realize what you're saying when you say that? It's a change in what leaders think is their job. They used to think that any signs of disunity were like wisps of smoke, and there might be a fire. And now, where there's signs of disunity, they see an opportunity to build their power, to build their base, to whip up their side against the other side. And look, it's not that we are not, in most ways, the same people we've always been. I believe we are. I do believe we're poorly served by the public education system, but we're from good stock. We're from good people. But we've been programmed, processed, propagandized very, very differently than the people that were going into the bicentennial year of 1976. But it was fun to talk about that, and I hope this is a great year, and I hope that maybe we will come away from it surprised by it exceeding our expectations. I hope so. Now, speaking of leaders, correct me if I get this wrong, but on a regular basis, from the president to congressional leaders to military leaders to media people, academics, I keep hearing that AI is a kind of arms race, that it's a kind of national security thing, that We must lead or we'll be doomed to follow. We need to stay out in front. This is the great, you know, imperative for the data centers. And it's basically almost a wartime footing or a arms race or a Manhattan Project. You know, if you saw that movie Oppenheimer. And that's how it's being presented. So let's say for the sake of argument that that's true. Okay? If it is an arms race, and if we must maintain a lead on and not lose our advantage to China, then could somebody explain to me why, and I'm not trying to be a bigot,

0: through Los Alamos, right? What are we doing? Either the rhetoric is overblown and overheated, I don't know, maybe it is, or this is the worst arms race I've ever seen. This is like the worst conducted competition I've ever seen. Why would you try to win over China and let Chinese students come here? And I'm not, again, I'm not vilifying them, but would their loyalties not be to China? Are they not going to go back? Are they not going to be? And you know, the Chi-Coms are going to basically like download them into whatever they learned, whatever they saw. And so we're giving them access to our universities, to our technologies, to our students, to our research, hundreds of thousands. Now, maybe I'm missing something here. Maybe there's a walled-off part of the research that's really the most sensitive, and don't worry, Jack, they can't see that. They're just seeing the classroom stuff or whatever. I don't know. And maybe somebody knows the answer to that. I do know the Wall Street Journal said that the percentage or the numbers of Chinese graduates coming here and then going back home to get jobs is skyrocketing. It's more than doubled just since 2017. More than doubled. And so I just wonder what kind of an arms race this is, if it really is one. I don't know that if you are a Chinese young person, you have much choice. In other words, if you came over here and you were at one of our major universities and you were studying and hearing lectures and cutting edge, and maybe you started to like or love the Americans you got to know, and you're like, yeah, I think I'd like to maybe live here or come back here and live here, and these are great people, I don't think they give you much of a chance to do that. I'm pretty sure that there's a contingency, if you are allowed to study here, that you will do something or say something or give them something that will benefit them, you know, back home. They would be very out of character if they were simply allowing a lot of their bright young men and women to come over here and stay over here. Like, that doesn't make a lot of sense to me. So thinking out loud, I'm thinking, well, if they're allowing their bright young men and women to come over here, it's to gather stuff up and bring it back. It's not to stay here and join the tech army of the United States, right? They don't do that with anything else. It's a question I have, and I don't pretend to be an expert on this, but maybe somebody knows the answer. 210-599-5555. We'll talk about that. We got the dish coming up. You're voting in today's JR poll powered by River City Oral Surgery. In fact, the president talked about it today. Do you agree or disagree with making daylight saving time permanent? They're voting on it, and it's starting to look like it might happen. Do you agree or disagree with that? We'll have results at the end of the hour here on KTSA.
1: Good afternoon. Happy Friday. On the northeast side, 35 northbound at Thousand Oaks, there is road work in the left lane. It slows you down about 7 minutes from Loop 410. Loop 410 eastbound at 35, a stalled vehicle was just towed away. Things are struggling to unwind from Starcrest. There's still a 5-minute delay. Loop 410 northbound at I-10, watch for a stalled car on the right shoulder. It is slowing things down from Houston Street. 410 westbound at McCullough Avenue, that wreck is gone. I'm Rebecca Parker, KTSA, Time Saver Traffic.
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0: I wanted to play this to you to see what you think, in case you have not heard it. This guy is has gone big time viral in the country music world, which now is, there's no such thing really, because now music is music, and all the labels that radio used to put on music are kind of gone. So people just obviously make their playlists and listen to what they like, and it doesn't have to be a category. This guy's name is Wyatt Flores. He's got a new song out. I love this song. I don't know if it's for everybody, and I'm not normally a country listener, but I would call this kind of Americana country. It's a very distinctive sound, and it's the kind of song that when you're in the right mood for it is just the he even jokes about it. He's like, just in time for summer, I put out the sad song of the summer. But this is a song called Saving This Bottle. Saving This Bottle. Take a listen to this.
1: I don't care.

0: I'm kind of a connoisseur of the pity party song. I know that will come as a shock to you. I've had a lot of pity parties. I've thrown a lot of pity parties. Party of one. This is the song for that kind of moment. Like, who hasn't, be honest, you don't have to answer out loud, who hasn't bought a bottle of wine for with one thing in mind, and then that thing was no longer going to happen, and you still have the bottle of wine? Come on, right? That's what this song is about. So he talks about how we had all these plans, and then it didn't work out. Now here I am New Year's Eve with my friends. They're all asking what happened to you. And saving this bottle. I like it. It's different. You know who Kacey Musgrave is, right? She's got a controversy going on here because she sings a Christmas song I like. I can't remember which one it is. Do you know which one it is, Don?
1: No, I know which one we've played it, though. Yes, we have.
0: Yeah, she does a Christmas song that's really good. Anyway, she's also got a new line of clothing that she's promoting or marketing or whatever, which is now that's everybody does that. She has her clothes are at Walmart. And you would think, right, I mean, how can you go wrong? I mean, Walmart's ubiquitous and it's for everyone and it's the ultimate. I'm not right. I'm including everyone. No one's left out. It's not highbrow or high dollar or whatever. She's getting dinged because a plus size TikToker says her clothes don't fit me. Plus size people are excluded when people like Kacey Musgrave put out clothes that don't come in our size. She did not take the bait. Kacey simply said, it wasn't up to me. I didn't pick the sizes. There has to be a cutoff, right? I don't want to get too deep in the weeds here, but when you put out a line of clothing or they manufacture clothing, there's a maximum. I don't know how they decide what it is, but they do, and they don't go past it. And if you go past it, that's on you. That's not their fault. You don't have a right to her clothes. I mean, it's just, this is where you just want to throw up your hands and go, what is happening to us? Where are people getting this idea? So she, by the way, the woman refers to herself as a fat internet activist. Not my words. That's what she calls herself. You know, if you're a fat internet activist, could I just make a point? Maybe instead of stalking some singer you've never met and never will, maybe concentrate on being a formerly fat internet activist. You know, throwing that out there. It's been done. It can be done. We're going to talk restaurants on the dish here coming up, and we got more of the Jack Show, including the poll results on KTSA.
2: Hi, good afternoon. On the northeast side, 35 northbound at Thousand Oaks, there is road work in the left lane that's got you jammed up for about 5 minutes from Loop 410. Loop 1604 westbound between Bulverde and Highway 281, there's a 6 minute slowdown. Loop 410 westbound before Somerset, there's reports of a crash. We're seeing a backup from Zarzamora. 281 southbound at Bassey Road, watch for a stalled vehicle blocking the right shoulder. There's some stop and go from Sunset. 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I'm Rebecca Parker, KTSA Time Saver Traffic.
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1: Well, here we are. We find ourselves on a Friday afternoon. It's time for the dish. And it's time to talk restaurants around San Antonio and South Texas. And the way we do this is with the same phone number, 210-599-5555, with the same shop-worn and high-mileage host, and with you. And I don't need a restaurant review. Nobody wants a restaurant review. Just the way you would tell a friend or a coworker about a place that you just ate at today or this week. Or it could be a new restaurant and you're letting us all in on it, or it could be new to you and you've discovered it or finally tried it. It could be an old favorite of yours that you've been going to for years and years. We want specifics. Talk about food, talk about servers and service and atmosphere and price, and we want to know what we should absolutely order when we go or why we should absolutely stay away. 210-599-5555 to praise or zing.
2: That was a doozy.
1: All right, on the dish. And along the way, we'll get the votes in on the JR poll and have the results at the end of this half hour. By the way, please have the complete correct name of the restaurant when you're calling in on the dish. 210-599-5555. Speaking of names, they have named the first human being who will be going to Mars. SpaceX has dropped a major bombshell revealing that when the Mars mission takes place, a man named Chun Wang will be one of the Mars crew members. He was the mission commander of a recent SpaceX mission, Fram 2, if I'm saying that right. He's a Chinese Maltese cryptocurrency guy and entrepreneur. And we don't know when this will be. I hope he's young. Just saying, you know. But he'll be going to Mars. So you know what they say, you're never promised anything in life. He's been promised a trip to Mars. All right, let's get to your calls on the dish. 210-599-5555 to praise or zing your most recent restaurant experience, whatever that might be. And we're going to start with, Terry. Happy Friday, Terry.
3: Hey, Jack. Happy Friday to you. Los Barrios on Blanco Road.
1: Oh, yeah.
3: The original location. Louis and Diana has continued the traditions after losing their beautiful mother. Mm-hmm. It's just an awesome, it's a weekly outing for my wife and I. We live in Floresville and 30 years in Steele County. But
1: wow.
3: It's absolutely awesome. You know,
1: so you go there every week?
3: Every week, my friend. Even at $4 gas prices.
1: You know, that's quite a tribute. I mean, that says a lot about the place.
3: Well, you know, nowadays you got to go where you know because gas prices, you ain't got time to mess around with that. So,
1: right.
3: But we usually get the chicken fajita. It's second to none. And Maria, the senior waiter there, she's been there 50 plus years. A lot of the service staff have been there over 45 years, and it's mm-hmm. just it's an awesome place.
1: Agreed. But, totally agreed. That's amazing. And congratulations. And so how long have you been married? If I may ask, how long have you been married, Terry?
3: 31. Almost 31. 32. So 32. Being on there long before I moved to San Antonio, actually.
1: Wow.
3: And But the testament is there because you see, it's almost like a regular coffee shop on Friday nights because you see all the regulars.
1: Yeah, yeah. That's neat. That's a great story. That's a great, that's going to make a lot of people want to try it who've never tried it before. Terry, thank you so much, sir.
3: Yeah,
1: have a great weekend.
3: They don't know what they're missing. Thank
1: you,
3: sir.
1: It.
3: Same to you, Jack.
1: Thank you, Terry. I appreciate that. Praise for Los Barrios. 4223 Blanco Road, the original in their lineup of restaurants, the original one, the one that got it all started, 4223 Blanco Road. We used to have Louis Barrios on Gang of Four sometimes, too, I think, right? Yeah. Good guy. All right, 210-599-5555. John is on the dish on KTSA. Happy Memorial Day weekend Friday, John.
0: Same to you, Jack. It's going to be a great weekend. Hey, I'm calling about the Wesach Grill in New Braunfels. Frequent that place, and they set the standard for spinach and artichoke dip. I don't know what they do, but for appetizer, that's just hands down the best anywhere. And everything else is just spectacular. I was there last weekend and had the, I think they call it their crispy trout, and wonderful fresh broccoli and potatoes with the trout, and their salmon salads are great. I'm telling you, it's always fresh, it's always good, and if you've never had the spinach artichoke, you got to get it.
1: Isn't it amazing how, you know, you take two things that are not very exciting by themselves, you put them together in a dip, and we can't keep our hands off it.
0: Oh, yeah, they give you a little crispy bread and corn chips to eat it with. And it's just not overpowering. There's not too much cream in it. It's got a good tartness to it. My mouth is watering right now thinking about it. It's what I get every time I go there for an appetizer. The other thing they have that's spectacular, it's funny, it's called the Wesach Grill, but they have some of the best fried oysters anywhere around. You got to try that. Okay.
1: All right, I will make a note of that. Wesach Grill is 303 West San Antonio Avenue in New Braunfels. John, thank you. Thanks for the call. And praise on the dish for Wesach Grill. So spinach artichoke dip, crispy trout. That sounds really good. Salmon salad, he said. And it's been a long time, but I seem to remember it's just a nice place inside. It's very, like, airy and very casual.
4: Mm-hmm. Sometimes it's a little hard to find because it's not necessarily right off the main street in New Braunfels. It's kind of in the neighborhood, so to speak. Mm. And it's over there kind of where the train tracks is at. It's a great first night restaurant or first date restaurant to go to.
1: Oh, yeah. Mm-hmm. Unless you're Wyatt Flores.
4: Right. You have to go there.
1: Unless you're staying home with your bottle, like some of us.
4: That went
1: Don
4: dark.
1: Cooper.
4: That went dark.
1: That went very dark very fast, didn't it? All right. Well, what can I say? We all have to do what we have to do. You got the bottle, you know, do what you need to do. What great advice that is. Boy, this guy on the radio is something else. We're talking restaurants on the dish, 210-599-5555. Praise or zing. Your most recent restaurant experience on the dish. That's what we're doing. That's what we're talking about. And we'll have the results on the JR poll coming up at the end of the half hour. I'm trying to think if I've been anywhere new lately. I'll tell you where I went last. Well, I went to John the Greek a couple of nights ago, and that was fantastic. And I brought somebody who had never been there before and went crazy over it. Because he's new to San Antonio and he didn't know we had a place like that. So John the Greek was great. And I went to the other place I really like, if you like Asian food, is I went to Ping's Szechuan. This was actually last weekend, I think. Ping's Szechuan is over on Evans. Let's see if I have it here. It's East Evans. It's just to the east of 281. On Evans Road. It's in a little center that has like a Subway, and there's an Arby's and a couple of other little stores and businesses, and I think there's an eyeglass place. And the lady who owns it is there, and it's 2339 East Evans Road. I have never had a bad meal there. And everything is like perfectly seasoned and plated, and the place is spotlessly clean. The servers are attentive, but not, you know, just the right amount. They just, this last time I went, they had really stepped up their menu. Like, their menu is now almost like a, almost looks like a hardcover book. And it used to be just like a laminated plastic sheet. But now you have like this beautiful menu with photos and choices and lots to choose from. And you will get enough to take home with you. You won't probably eat it all in one sitting. But yeah, if you like Asian food, Ping's Sichuan, 2339 East Evans Road. We got more of your calls on The Dish coming up. We're going to do the math on the JR poll coming up next on KTSA.
5: Hi, good afternoon. On the west side, Highway 90 westbound, just past Hunt Lane, there's a crash in the left lane. You're jammed up for about 6 minutes from Loop 410. Loop 1604 westbound between Bulverde and 281, there's a 5 minute slowdown. 281 northbound at St. Mary's, watch for a stalled vehicle blocking the right shoulder. 281 southbound at Bassey Road, a stalled vehicle blocks the right shoulder. It is causing a slowdown from Sunset. 35 northbound at Kaysen, watch

0: 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I'm Rebecca Parker, KTSA Time Saver Traffic.
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11: The biggest question, not even close, the most popular question, are you single? Are you single? So you have a girlfriend.
12: I do.
11: Of many years.
12: I do.
11: Do you want kids one day? What can you share with us about that?
12: Well, now you sound like my mom asking when I'm going to give her another grandbaby. I definitely do. It's definitely something that I want to do one day.
13: Thank God it's... Whoa. How can I say this diplomatically. I am barely convinced of the existence of the girlfriend, who apparently shall be known as the girlfriend. Yeah. Come on, give us a first name. Give us a clue. Give us a hint. Right? By the way, speaking of politics, it says here, I just saw a headline that said, Joe Biden will not be endorsing any of the candidates for California governor. I'm sorry, was anyone wanting that endorsement? Was there anyone in that race hoping to get that? I'm just like, that doesn't seem like a thing that anyone was waiting for. That's a it's like announcing that the bus isn't going to stop here. There's no one waiting for that bus, I don't think. All right, on the JR poll, River City Oral Surgery JR poll today, we asked, agree or disagree with making daylight saving time permanent, which Congress is in the process of doing. 79% agree and 21% disagree. And that will be the poll until we get back live on Tuesday. A new JR poll Tuesday after 3 or anytime at KTSA.com or on the 550 KTSA Facebook page. And let's get back to the dish and talk to John. John, happy Friday. Welcome to the show.
14: Thank you. My comment is going to be for also Los Barrios at the original location. Went there with my wife. They gave her 2 tablespoons of rice. We asked to speak to the manager, which was one of the owner's children, and she said that's the normal serving. So because of that, we probably won't be going back. So I just thought I should level the playing field up with previous callers.
13: So you ordered a dish and it came with a side of rice and they only gave you 2 tablespoons of it?
14: That's correct. Very small.
13: How was everything else?
14: The taste of the food was good. But, you know, it's all about customer service. We tried to speak with the waitress. No success. And then we asked to speak with who was in charge. Mm-hmm. And they said it was, the original owner's daughter. And she said that is their normal amount that they give.
13: I don't know why that would be. That's crazy because normally they give you a big, pile of it like most places do. I'm not sure why they were, cutting back that night. But I'm sorry that happened to you, John.
14: All right, sir.
13: All right, thank you.
14: A good holiday.
13: You too. Thank you, John. Appreciate that. So that'll be a zing for Los Barrios.
15: That was a doozy.
13: Yes. Light on the rice. You know, I would just say in general, not that I'm a restaurant owner and I'm just shooting my mouth off, but if people would like a little more of something like that, just give it to them, right? Can't imagine that it's ever a good idea to debate the customer on the amount of like rice or beans or if something comes with a sauce and people want more sauce. You know, I can understand you can't just give stuff away for free, but that's kind of negligible, right? Anyway, 210-599-5555 on the dish. Mentioned game 3 is tonight. You feeling good about game 3? I'm feeling pretty good about it. I would like to see. It's weird because all year the Spurs had almost a surplus of young guards, and now all of a sudden they're kind of thin at that position. I would like to see if De'Aaron Fox can play. They said it's a game time decision. I think if in doubt, I would put him in. I think he would be a difference maker, a nice addition of experience. Not that he's a grizzled veteran, but he's a little bit older than some of the other guys, and I'd like to see him out there. We haven't seen him yet in this series, I don't think, right? So he got hurt in the Minnesota series, so hopefully he gets in the game. Castle had a lot of turnovers, but they're asking Castle to do a lot. He's a great player. He's a great guy. He just they're putting a lot on him right now because Fox is out and now Harper is out. And I don't think Harper doesn't look like Harper's going to play tonight. So believe in him. Think they're going to take game three. I think they're going to take them both here, as a matter of fact. And we'll have that and much more to talk about. Just again, so you know, some special programming on Monday. And then back live on Tuesday. I hope you have a wonderful Memorial Day and it's meaningful to you in all the ways that it can be and should be. And it's safe and you have a wonderful, relaxing time. I'll see you Tuesday.
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16: It's 5 o'clock at KTSA San Antonio. I'm Stacey Keene. The head of U.S. intelligence is stepping down. CBS's Linda Kenyon has the latest from the White House.
17: Director of National Intelligence Tulsi Gabbard has resigned. In her resignation letter, she said, "My husband Abraham has been recently diagnosed with an extremely rare form of bone cancer." Gabbard stated that while her husband faces major challenges, she must step away to be by his side. Linda Kenyon, CBS News, The White House.
16: Texas Attorney General Ken Paxton is suing WhatsApp and its parent company, Meta, accusing them of violating the data privacy of Texans.
18: It says WhatsApp deceives customers by falsely offering end-to-end encryption of users' messages. Paxton sued Netflix earlier this month, also over privacy issues, and recently settled with South Korean smart TV maker LG Electronics. Christian Blood, KTSA News.
16: And Spurs fans are ready for tonight's first home game of the Western Conference Finals. There was a huge pep rally this morning in downtown San Antonio featuring former Spur Avery Johnson.
19: Even at halftime, when they're in their locker room, they need to feel us, okay? They need to feel us.
16: Hope you got a chance to check it out. Here at KTSA, Stevens Roofing, AccuWeather forecast. Tonight, we've got scattered thunderstorms as we drop to 72. Tomorrow, scattered thunderstorms. Some could be heavy at times. High of 79. Right now, we've got mostly cloudy skies, 86 degrees at San Antonio's Severe Weather Station. I'm Stacey Keene. Stay connected with News Talk 550 KTSA and FM 1071.
0: Hi, good afternoon. On the north side, 281 southbound at Bassey Road. Watch for a stalled vehicle off to the right shoulder. It's causing a bit of a slowdown from Sunset. 35 northbound at Loop 410. On the southbound exit ramp, there's reports of a stalled vehicle. Use caution there. Loop 1604 southbound at Bandera. A crash was just called in. There is a heavy backup from FM 1560. 35 northbound at Riddiman. Watch for a stalled car on the right shoulder. I'm Rebecca Parker, KTSA. Time saver traffic.
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30: 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Thanks a lot for stopping by on a Friday, a free speech Friday. Whatever's on your mind is fair game. If I know something about it, we'll talk about it. If not, we'll move on. It's 833-JOE-PAGS, 833-563-7247, joepags.com. A couple of big interviews today. Carla Sands, the former ambassador from the U.S. to Denmark, is going to be on. Talk about NATO. another Marco Rubio, the Secretary of State, was in Sweden today. And there's a lot going on with NATO and the United States. The fact that they didn't step up and say, yeah, we'll send some minesweeping ships to go clear out the Strait of Hormuz, that's a problem, especially when we're funding and financing their safety and security. Remember, these countries in NATO were paying like 1%. Obama tried to push them to 2%, and the president now says it's got to be 5% of their GDP. They got to pay. The fact that we're on the hook to keep them safe and secure is really kind of stupid. It doesn't make any sense if they're not going to give anything back. And then places like Spain that we protect saying you can't use our airspace to launch strikes against Iran. And again, listen, you can be against an operation against Iran, but just say you're going to be out of NATO. Hey, United States, we don't like what you're doing, so we don't want you to protect us anymore. Just say that. Okay, that makes sense. Don't like us, don't need us, don't want to help out. Because if we're the one keeping you safe and secure, and we say, hey, can you do me a favor and send a couple of ships into the Strait of Hormuz? Your answer should be yes. How many do you need? Because we're keeping you safe. I mean, that only makes sense to me. So we'll talk to Carlos Sanz. That's coming up. Hour number three, I think we'll do that. Then Mehek Cook, we've got her on. She's a lawyer, a legal consultant, political consultant, and somebody who's uncovering more fraud in the Midwest. This time it's Ohio. She's from Ohio, and she's blowing the whistle in Ohio. She's been threatened. She's been followed. And we're going to have Mehek Cook on this program as well. I went through a bunch of videos. What Sam normally will do is send me videos before the show, and I'll make a decision about which ones I do and don't want. I got to be honest with you, Sam. Sam, do you find this as well? They're boring.
1: Yeah, I mean, it's a lot of information, but it's pretty dry.
30: Do I want Kevin Warsh to speak for five straight minutes on my show? You know what I mean?
1: Yeah, I mean, and his speech was great, but yeah, it's a little dry.
30: Paula, do you know who Kevin Warsh is?
2: I do not.
30: I mean, I think most people watching and listening don't. It's not an insult.
2: Like, you know, the sauce?
30: It's not the Warsh. Worcestershire sauce. No, it's not that. No, he's not named after Worcestershire sauce.
2: Right.
30: But I mean, again, it's boring. I did the voice changer thing. That's Elizabeth's gone. Is that her name?
1: Oh,
30: or Kimberly? Kimberly, right?
1: Yeah.
30: Who the hell's Elizabeth? So
1: the other one.
30: All right, it must be the other person who writes me to say I listen every day. You suck. Okay, as long as you're listening. But Kevin Warsh is the new Fed chair. You know what I mean? We don't really know what the Fed is. And if you ask questions about the Fed, you could be in trouble and, you know, got to watch over your shoulder. The Fed was created by a bunch of bankers back in like 1918, something like that. And they made it just to protect themselves. And now they get to decide how much interest we pay or interest we don't pay. The currency that's out there is provided by them or they lend it to us. And it's all very screwy. So I don't care if it's Jerome Powell or Kevin Worcestershire sauce. Is it Worcestershire sauce?
1: Confirmed, it is now.
30: Okay. Or Kevin Warsh. It's like, hey, did you wash the clothes?
2: Oh, I was going to say, isn't that like how some people say Washington?
30: Yes. Washington, wash the clothes. Did you wash your hands before coming to dinner? What country says that? There are some people listening right now who speak that way. They're going, why is he making fun of us? You know what I mean? Who says that?
2: I like to say Washington.
1: Your wife?
30: Warsh up. No, she doesn't. Does she say Warsh?
1: She does. Yes.
30: No, she doesn't.
1: Yes, she does.
30: No, I don't think so. I'll have to ask her.
1: Bet.
30: So, I don't think so. But either way, he's the guy, and I'm not going to play a five-minute soundbite from him. What is he going to say? We're ending the Fed, and the money will be backed up by gold again. Because if he doesn't say that, there's nothing else he can say. Because I'll remind you, and I'm a huge fan of President Trump, he's the one that appointed this Jerome Powell guy. It was like the day that we were in Washington in 2017. He is the one that appointed this guy. Now, he got some bad advice, I think. And this Kevin Warsh guy should be better. We had Vance Ginn on, who's a former chief economist for the White House. And he says that Kevin Warsh is the right guy. So, I mean, it'll work out. But I'm not playing that boring soundbite. And then I think, well, the president was in, I think, New York. Was he in New York? Because he was making fun of Hakeem Jeffries and everybody else in New York.
1: Yes,
30: and business
1: he was.
30: In New York. I might play some of those. We'll see. But did you listen to him, Sam? They're echoey. What is going on with the echo?
1: Yeah, it's a little echoey. He was just having so much fun, though. It was really fun to watch him.
30: I'll think about maybe playing some of that, but you're not getting any Kevin Warsh. And Marco Rubio is in Sweden. I might end up playing some of that into the interview with Carlos Sanz because it's all sort of applicable, but, man, just boring as well. Are they all, like, ready for the long weekend? What was up?
1: Yes.
30: I mean, so there you go. 833-JOE-PAGS, 833-563-7247, joepags.com. I did a video today, and I wish that I hadn't had to do this one, to be honest with you, because we like Tulsi Gabbard a lot, and I did this video about her stepping down as the DNI. If you've been at work all day, you didn't know this, but Tulsi Gabbard will no longer be the Director of National Intelligence because her husband has been diagnosed with cancer. And these are young people. They're like in their 40s or something, I think. And I was very surprised to see this today. Tulsi Gabbard, according to the New York Post, resigns as Director of National Intelligence, citing husband's cancer diagnosis, written by Stephen Nelson, today at the Post. And by the way, I did text Tulsi to say that we're thinking about her and her husband, that we're praying for them. And I mean, I just think it's horrible that they're facing this. And as far as the administration goes, I like a lot of them. I think the administration is very, very good, but she's a standout. Without a doubt, went in there and said it was Obama's orders that said do the Russia collusion thing. She's in there calling people out, the former DNI, the former CIA directors, the former FBI director. She's in there not playing around. And I think this is a bad move for the United States. I think it's a good move for her, and I understand why she's doing it. Story goes out of Washington. Director of National Intelligence Tulsi Gabbard submitted her resignation today, citing her husband's recent cancer diagnosis. Gabbard, a long skeptic of U.S. intervention overseas, did not mention the ongoing Iran war in the letter announcing her departure. Now, why would the writer even say that? I haven't heard her say anything about we shouldn't be at war in Iran. Are they trying to make her like she's Joe Kent? I hope not. That bothers me that the writer said that. Gabbard, a longtime skeptic, so on and so forth. Quote, unfortunately, I must submit my resignation effective June 30th, 2026. The 45-year-old wrote, my husband, Abraham, has recently been diagnosed with an extremely rare form of bone cancer. The former Hawaii Democratic congresswoman thanked Trump for the trust you placed in me. That's a quote. The president, who recently fired three female cabinet secretaries, attorneys, Attorney General Pam Bondi, Homeland Security Secretary Kristi Noem, and Labor Secretary Lori Chavez de Remer, is under a month, praised the departing Gabbard in a statement. Why did the writer add that? What is the gender of who has either stepped down or been fired? What does that have to do with them not working there anymore? Is this like what the New York Post's only left-leaning, you know, fake news writer? What is this? That has nothing to do with anything. Might as well say Gabbard, a woman. I mean, we know. Am I wrong? Sammy, what is that?
1: You're absolutely right.
30: Quote, Tulsi has done an incredible job and we will miss her, he wrote. Her wonderful husband, Abraham, has been recently diagnosed with a rare form of bone cancer, and she, rightfully, wants to be with him, bringing him back to good health as they currently fight a tough battle together. Gabbard's deputy, Aaron Lucas, will serve as the acting director following her departure. The news broke within minutes of the president saying he plans to remain in the White House this weekend rather than at his New Jersey golf course, fueling speculation he's poised to resume attacks on the Islamic Republic. Gabbard publicly remained loyal to Trump during Operation Epic Fury, testifying to the Senate in March that the intelligence community addressed that Iran maintained the intention to rebuild and continue to grow their nuclear enrichment capability. But she has rarely been at the forefront of the administration, with Trump often singling out and praising CIA Director John Ratcliffe for his contributions to the war effort. Gabbard aligned with Trump on other priorities, such as punishing alleged deep state leakers and investigating alleged fraud in the 2020 election. She slashed her office's workforce by 40% and worked on major declassification efforts, including the release of long-awaited withheld records on assassinations of JFK, RFK, and Martin Luther King Jr. Her departure follows the fiery resignation in March of her former subordinate, Joe Kent, the one-time head of the National Counterterrorism Center, who claimed Israel had duped Trump into attacking Iran. Gabbard gave no hint of repeating Kent's manner of departure and spent most of her letter focused on her husband. I mean, what a strange way to write that story. I find that writer to be completely biased. Most of what the writer writes in there has nothing to do with what Gabbard announced today. Now, if Gabbard comes out and announces, like Joe Kent did, Israel this, and we fell for that over there, blah, blah, blah, blah, blah. If she would have done that, then this story makes sense. She didn't. She's never hinted, not once, that the president didn't have his full trust in her. She's never hinted once that she was against the war in Iran, the incursion, whatever we're calling it. So to put those words in her mouth or to give context that way when she didn't herself give that context is really lame. And I think kind of sucks, to be honest with you. By the way, the fact that, Sam, let me ask you. If I would have said no to going to your wedding, you would have had a problem with that, right?
1: 100%. I would have been so hurt.
30: Polo, not married, but maybe at some point. If you, I mean, if you invited your parents, a relative, and they said no, I mean, that'd be a problem, no?
2: I mean, it depends. I would always look at that. Like, if it was any.

0: Polo.
1: Wow. See, I'm thinking you would have a problem.
2: No.
0: I would have a problem, yes.
1: So you're not getting married to him, is what you're saying, Polo.
2: Right. I mean, if my desire is to marry this person, I'm going to do that regardless of who comes and who doesn't.
1: Okay, let me ask the question directly, because Polo, I think, just immediately knee-jerk reaction says, I'm going to just disagree because I can.
2: No.
1: And maybe you still do. You know Don Jr. is getting married this weekend.
2: Yes.
1: The President Trump is not going. And Bedminster, as the crow flies on Air Force One, is like 45 minutes away. So what do you think about that?
2: I mean, can I be a jerk?
1: Absolutely. You can do anything you want to do.
2: He probably went to the first one, right?
1: Wow. Boom. Same thoughts?
0: I knew about this story. And listen, I honestly think he's going to end up showing up, because I think I know the president well enough to where it's like he wouldn't miss something like this. But at the same time, if there is some crazy news happening, I mean, he kind of always puts the American people first. So,
2: well, there you go. America first. So he has to put the kid second. And then he probably say, hey, man, I'll get you on the next one. So it's all good.
1: That's you. It's wrong.
2: Wow. You know, it's fantastic. I'll build you a hotel. I'll build you a ballroom.
1: Probably will.
2: There you go. He'll say, look, well, once the ballroom's done, we can redo the reception there. You're welcome.
1: Same.
0: I mean, that's not a bad idea. But I do think that they were married today legally, and they're just having the reception over the weekend. So, I mean, they may have done like a private celebration.
1: I wanted to be right about this, so I looked it up, and Grok says they're getting married tomorrow. But you could be right that they got married today. I'm not sure.
2: Well, because they probably signed the paperwork.
1: Right.
2: Yeah.
1: But, right. So they might legally already be married. But I don't know. Sam, I think you might have hit on something that Dad didn't think about. What if the president is saying he's not going to go? And then he goes anyway.
2: And then he makes it about him. Surprise. Guess who's here?
1: No, not really.
0: I mean, he's the dad.
2: Let me do my dance with the YMCA.
1: Let me finish. I think that he would do that because Iran is afraid he's going to attack. And if he stays at the White House, he probably thinks Iran is more likely to sign some sort of a deal because they're afraid. Oh, he's blown off his son's wedding to stay at the White House in the Situation Room just in case.
0: Right.
1: I think you might be onto something, Sam.
0: Maybe. I'm just saying.
1: Napoleon, what were you saying?
2: Oh, that he was going to, like, show up, surprise, they start playing the YMCA, and he's going to come out and be like...
1: going to do the dance?
2: Yeah.
1: Okay.
2: I mean, I could see that, for sure.
1: I think whenever he shows up anywhere, they just play it now, so, yeah. I mean, it could be.
2: That's probably his ringtone.
1: I wouldn't doubt it. No, it's probably his ringtone is probably Hail to the Chief. Sam, I would not be against what you just said. And think about that. I try to think about every angle. But what if you? I mean, because again, it's a very short flight from Washington D.C. to Bedminster, New Jersey. So I mean, I think that he could go there, make a big appearance, do his thing, go back to the Situation Room, and still scare the Iranians. I mean, they must think they're close to a deal if he's saying there are important president things for me to do, but I wish that, you know, I wish Don Jr. and Bettina all the best. I think it's an interesting angle. Let's open the phone lines on that one. I want to know if people think that he should be going. 833-JOE-PAGS, 833-563-7247, joepags.com. What, Polo?
2: I mean, when you look at it like that, I mean, that's probably smart not to go because everybody knows where that is.
1: Right.
2: And it's not something that can be protected like it should. And on top of that, I mean, now you're making it more about you if you are going, because they are going to have to protect you. And then that takes away from the bride and groom, you know, on their special day.
1: I mean, Don Jr. still gets Secret Service, not to the level of the president.
2: Right.
1: You're right. So it would be a different thing.
2: Yeah.
1: But, I mean, they know where the White House is, too, and he still gets protected. So you could protect him, but he made the announcement purposely that he's not going. That's interesting.
2: Yeah, but I just think, I mean, the White House, I would like to think, always has, like, that, like, an invisible dome around it, you know, where they know when things are coming at it or whatever.
1: Right.
2: This location isn't going to have that.
1: I got you.
2: So
1: I hear you. But he goes places all the time. So, I mean, it's not like he doesn't go places.
2: But I mean, how can I say this? Who knows how long they've been talking about this event, right?
1: I didn't even know he was getting married until a few days ago. I had no idea.
2: I thought I had heard it a while back. So, I mean, there could be intelligence showing where the location of the venue is, all that stuff. So you could have been planning it all this time. So it's one thing if they just announced it yesterday, like, oh, they're getting married or whatever. But if it had already been put out there, to me, the safe bet would be not to be there.
1: I don't know. I find it interesting. He goes to Bedminster all the time. Just not going to go there this weekend. 833-JOE-PAGS, 833-5-

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3: Hi, good afternoon. On the north side, 281 southbound at Bassey Road. Watch for a stalled vehicle on the right shoulder. It's causing some stop and go from Sunset. Loop 410 southbound between 35 and Houston Street. There's some heavy stop and go. 35 northbound at Thousand Oaks. There's road work in the left lane. That's got you slow from Loop 410. Highway 90 westbound just past Hunt Lane. There's a crash in the left lane. You're jammed up for a solid 15 minutes from Loop 410. I'm Rebecca Parker, KTSA, Time Saver Traffic.
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0: Hi, great to have you. Thanks. I appreciate you stopping by. It is the Joe Pag Show. Lots going on, lots to get to. I do appreciate you taking the time. I'm not a big racing fan. I do like to drive fast. I think people know that. But I'm not a big racing fan. Of course, I know who Kyle Busch was. And I'm not sure I understand why this guy is no longer alive at 41 years old. He just won a race recently. There was a big race this weekend that he was supposed to be a part of and had a good chance of winning. Owned his own racing team. And then suddenly, he's just dead. And I don't understand that. To me... It's confusing, and I hate that. I mean, I get it. Life sometimes isn't fair. A lot of times it's not fair. Life sometimes just takes people away. Like my sister died for no reason at 61 not long ago. My dad only lasted 69 years. But somebody's 41, prime of his life, just won a race, and then suddenly he's no longer with us. We're all going, what the hell happened? What the heck happened? So I'm going to have the update. The New York Post has a bit of an update on that, but I want to go to Kelly, who is in San Antonio about the Don Jr. wedding this weekend. Kelly, what's going on?
15: Hey, Mr. Pags. Good to hear you every day on my hour-long drive.
0: Thank you, Kelly.
15: Work.
0: Love that.
15: Two things to say. One, my mom says wash rag, wash your hands. I don't get it.
0: Well, there you go.
15: We make fun of her. We all do. I don't get it.
0: Nice.
15: But number two, about the wedding, Don Jr., if I was getting married and Trump was my dad, although I do call him Daddy Trump. If he was my dad and he was the president with his status, I wouldn't be too upset if he didn't show up. You know, doctors, nurses, lawyers, they all miss kids big events.
0: I got you. Kelly, I got to go. That's all the time I have, but I love the nice compliments off the top. So she says, I wouldn't expect him to go. All right. Keep it here.
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3: Good afternoon on the west side. Highway 90 westbound just past Hunt Lane. You've got a crash in the left lane. You are stop and go from Loop 410. 35 northbound at Thousand Oaks. There is some construction in the left lane. That's got you slow for an extra 5 minutes. Loop 1604 westbound between Bull Verde and Highway 281. There's a 7 minute slowdown. 281 southbound at Bassey Road. There's a stalled vehicle off to the right shoulder. 35 northbound at Wiedner. You've got a stalled car blocking the left lane. Go ahead, step into summer with Red Diamond. 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

0: Scott, pleasure to have you. I appreciate you. Thanks a lot for stopping by the Joe Pag Show for your Free Speech Friday. There's a lot going on. There's a lot to talk about. So, I mean, the consensus is there's no big deal that he's not going. Okay. It sounds good to me. That's fine. If that's how you feel about it, that's cool. I do want to get into Kyle Busch a little bit just to give you an update. And again, not a big racing fan. Doesn't mean that it's not important. Doesn't mean that it's not cool, because it is. It's all those things. I've watched some racing, but not much, because to me, and please don't get mad at me, you race fans, to me, watching people go around in an oval over and over again for 500 miles just gets a little monotonous. And I get it. There's some action. There's some, you know, who's driving better and some maneuvering. And it's all very, listen, they're quality people. It's a very hard job. I've actually driven, I talked about this before, on Michigan International Speedway. And I believe it's in Jackson, Michigan. Actually, it's in Brookline, I think. And I went there for the sheriff's training. They actually train on the racetrack. And it was unbelievable. I mean, you don't realize the slope of these racetracks. They're not flat ground. They're not flat asphalt. They're up there, like, really up. Like, if you tried to walk, you'd fall down because it's so slanted to keep these vehicles that are going so fast glued against the roadway. It's kind of amazing to do it. If you get an opportunity to ever do that, I don't know if there's a fan day, or you can go there and you can pay to go and, you know, drive a regular car around. I was driving a police car and went through the course and actually did very well. But it was really very enjoyable. So I get it. It's a real skill. I'm not denigrating anything they do. I just can't watch it for hours of them just going, you know, turning left or whatever it is the whole time. It just, to me, that becomes a little bit monotonous. But of those who do it, Kyle Busch was one of the best. New York Post reports Kyle Busch coughed up blood on bathroom floor before death, 911 audio reveals. Edward Lewis wrote this. Kyle Busch was lying on a bathroom floor coughing up blood the day before he died, according to a 911 call obtained by the California Post. In the audio, a man could be heard asking for an ambulance to come to the General Motors Charlotte Technical Center in Concord, North Carolina, around 5:30 p.m. on Wednesday after the NASCAR star had suffered some kind of medical emergency. Quote, I've got an individual that's shortness of breath, very hot, thinks he's going to pass out, and he's producing a little bit of blood, coughing up some blood, the man told the dispatch. He's awake, the man added. He's awake. He's on the bathroom floor right now. The man then can be heard giving emergency medical personnel instructions for the quickest way to get Busch to Busch when they arrived at the property. Busch was ultimately taken to the nearby hospital with family members, what his family member called a severe illness. He later died on Thursday at 41 years old. And he's celebrating a victory in the NASCAR Craftsman Truck Series EcoSave 200. They're showing a picture of that. I mean, this is recent. It's crazy to me. Crazy. Quote, on behalf of the Busch family, everyone at Richard Childress Racing and all of NASCAR, we're devastated to announce the sudden and tragic passing of Kyle Busch, NASCAR said. Our entire NASCAR family is heartbroken at the loss of Kyle Busch, a future Hall of Famer. Kyle was a rare talent, one who comes along once in a generation. He was fierce, he was passionate, he was immediately skilled, or immensely skilled, and he cared deeply about the sport and its fans. I mean, there's no official cause of death yet, though, which is crazy to me. I just don't understand. And again, I get it. Life sucks sometimes. Sometimes it's great. But something like this, just out of the blue, I mean, man, I feel for his family. I know that he had a couple of young kids. He's got a wife. He's got an entire racing team that he was supporting. It's just crazy to me. It just is. So very, very sad there. But that's the only update we got. Sam, that's all they had to say, right?
1: That is it. So far, nothing else has come out.
0: I mean, that's crazy. I said I'm not going to get into Kevin Warsh much. I will give you a story on that coming up, because it's important that you know who the new Fed chair is, but what does it mean to us? I mean, I don't know. Again, you can wake up in the morning and have a gas bubble and go, yeah, let's go up a half a point. You know what I mean? Let's go down a quarter. What? It's just making decisions, and there's nobody to answer to. It's crazy to me. We go to the phone lines on Free Speech Friday. It is Roman in Boston. Roman, what's going on? Hi.
2: Hey, Joe, how you doing?
0: Living the dream, man.
2: Don't get mad at me, Joe.
0: I'm mad at you.
2: I don't want you to get mad at me.
0: Okay, go ahead.
2: But the people in Texas are starting to sound like the people in Massachusetts.
0: In what way?
2: Puerto Rico and Galindo, like what she said about what should happen to Zionist.
0: Who's Galindo? I don't even know who Galindo is. Who is that?
2: She's a representative. She used to be a sex education teacher, and she's running for office in Texas. And she came out and said that anybody who's who was a Zionist American or Jew should be put in an internment camp and castrated. I found that, like, I heard that this week, and I was like, you've got to be kidding me. That cannot be coming out of a wannabe politician's mouth.
0: Sam, find me Galindo in Texas. Who the hell is Galindo?
3: It's Maureen Galindo.
0: Maureen Galindo? All right, yeah, Paul's going to send it. Go ahead, Roman.
2: Yeah, so that's what you said. And it was like, what is happening in Texas? I mean, Tallarico is a head of Abbott, from what I understand?
0: Well, no, Tallarico's not running against Abbott. Tallarico is running against Cornyn and Paxton. Cornyn and Paxton will have their runoff ends on next Tuesday. The early voting happened this week. The runoff ends on Tuesday. We're efforting to get both Cornyn and Paxton on Monday. We'll do the best that we can. But no, he's running against them. And by some stupid poll, by some stupid person, it looks like Tallarico's leading both of them by like a point or two. I don't think that's real. And right now you've got Paxton and Cornyn splitting some allegiances, to be honest. But let me make this clear, Roman, because I think that maybe I misrepresented this to you, and you'll understand what I'm about to say. We have idiots in Texas, too. A lot of them. There are a lot of losers here, but thankfully there are more winners than losers in Texas. We've got idiots like Tallarico who will lie about his Christianity to try to get elected. We've got idiots like Beto O'Rourke who thought that he was going to become the governor or a senator. We've got idiots like this Galindo person that you're telling me about who obviously is just nuts. But, I mean, District 35, I don't think it's going to go to her, even if she's somebody who wins the primary on the left. So, yeah, we've got nut jobs running all the time. And, in fact, some nut jobs run cities like San Antonio. They run cities like Houston. They run cities like Austin. We do have idiots. It's just we haven't given up like Massachusetts has. We haven't thrown our hands up and said you can just take the place over. You know what I mean? But if I ever misrepresented that we don't have losers here, no, we do. But just thankfully, there are more winners than losers.
2: No, you never did misrepresent it because Austin is loaded with them, too.
0: Yes.
2: But it's just, I feel bad. Like, I look, honestly, I'm 59 years old. I actually look up to Texas. Because when they started the gerrymandering about 40 years ago in Massachusetts and turned us all completely blue in New England, I was too young to do anything about it. And then life got a hold of me, and I should have went into politics, but I didn't.
0: I think you would have done very well.
2: One last thing, Joe. One last thing. Thank you. I think that Trump needs to do something in Iran, because Iran's never going to – we're never going to accept a deal from them, and they're never going to accept a deal from us, and all they're doing is buying time. I don't want to be there, but we are there. So we might as well just win it, right? We might as well just win it, and I'm not talking ground troops. Just pummel them. He hasn't even shut the lights out yet. He could do that in the whole country if he wanted to, but he hasn't yet because he doesn't want to take it out of the civilian population.
0: Right.
2: And I understand it. But eventually, if you want to get this done, he's got to get, and in my opinion, he's got to do it before, either get out or do it before the midterms. Either or, because...
0: Oh, without a doubt. No, he has to be way done before the midterms. If this isn't done, that's going to hurt the Republicans big time.
2: Yeah, absolutely. It's going to. And I think he's just got to do it and stop talking about it, stop about, well, Pakistan, you know, they came up with another deal. And, you know, this and that. He's just got to stop it.
0: Yeah.
2: You know, and... But one more thing before I go, Joe, you guys made me laugh this week because I remember it. We got the movie.
0: Oh, absolutely.
2: There it is.
0: With the
2: Max Headroom type of feel.
0: Oh, 100%.
2: From my childhood.
0: Robin, you're a good man. My childhood, too. Sam, have you gone back to listen to the entire song? Do you understand Money for Nothing now?
1: I do understand it, yes.
0: All right, good. Now, let me talk about this Galindo person. The reason why I don't know who Maureen Galindo is, because she has no chance of winning. She's running for Texas 35. Texas 35, because of redistricting, will certainly go Republican now. So she has no chance of winning. So I guess she's being just as dumb as she possibly can be, as I don't know, ostentatious as she possibly can be. Here's a story from CBS News. Texas Democrat Maureen Galindo under fire after saying she'd make ICE jail a prison for American Zionists. Come on, dude. Written by Ann Bryson and Joe Walsh. A Democratic House candidate in Texas is facing widespread condemnation and accusations of anti-Semitism from both parties for comments she posted on social media, including a pledge to turn an immigration detention facility into a prison for American Zionists if elected, drawing allegations from from top Democrats that are campaign, maybe backed by conservative groups. Oh, stop it. Maureen Galindo is running against Johnny Garcia in next week's Democratic primary for Texas 35, which covers parts of San Antonio and the surrounding areas. Republicans are angling to pick up the seat, which is currently held by a Democrat, but was made much more favorable for the GOP in Texas redistricting last summer. In an Instagram post last week, Galindo wrote that she will turn Karnes ICE Detention Center into a prison for American Zionists and former ICE officers for human trafficking. It will also be a consideration, a castration processing center, that is, for pedophiles, which would probably be most of the Zionists, she said. She's not being backed by conservatives. Conservatives are going to win that district anyway. Now, she's just nuts. It's okay. We got some crazy here. We got some cray in Texas, no doubt. And again, I'll say it very openly. I think the mayors of these cities like Austin, like San Antonio, are nuts. And the mayor of San Antonio, who's openly gay, I don't care. She can be as gay as she wants, seems to think that LGBTQXYZ stuff is the most important thing in the city. I mean, seriously, she like puts that first, which is very strange because most of us in San Antonio and most of us everywhere aren't gay. So I'm not sure why that's such a big thing. Okay, she's fighting for like rainbow crosswalks. Really? Why? Crosswalk doesn't have to be a rainbow. And at the same time, like not doing what many think is the right thing to do for the San Antonio Spurs, which is kind of dumb. That should be your top priority. So there are crazy people in every state. Texas, we have our share of crazy. Luckily, the not crazy, the sane, those of us who go and vote and keep it red, outnumber the crazy. Now, do they want to increase the number of crazy? I think so. I think that progressives and Marxists and socialists and nutjobs like that want to increase the crazy. And if they do, then maybe they can eventually turn Texas blue, which they've been trying to do for about 35 years. It hasn't worked yet. It's not going to work this time. And this woman has no chance of winning. But that's stupid. The crazy left is saying this woman's so crazy she can't even belong to us. Somebody on the conservative side must be the one supporting her. I'd run away from her, too, if I were the left. But thankfully, I'm not the left. 833-JOE-PAGS, 833-563-7247, joepags.com. Your thoughts about negotiating with Iran? Your thoughts about what's going on with the wedding this weekend? I guess the consensus seems to be, what's the big deal? He doesn't have to go. I find that crazy.
1: I do, too. But, I mean, also, I get it. He is the president. So, yes. I mean, exceptions are made.
0: So you say he's the president?
1: He is, yeah.
0: I did not realize that.
1: Yeah.
0: 833-JOE-PAGS, 833-563-7247, joepags.com. 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We're back after this.
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5: Hi, good afternoon. On the west side, Highway 90 westbound just past Hunt Lane, a crash was cleared. There's still some stop and go from Loop 410. 35 lower level southbound at Laredo Street, a crash was just reported. We are seeing a pretty solid backup from Alamo. I-10 westbound at 35, there's a crash on the southbound exit ramp. Use caution there. 35 northbound at Thousand Oaks, there is some road work in the left lane. You should expect delays from Loop 410. 1604 westbound between Bulverde and 281, there's a 6-minute delay. The Crohn's and Colitis Foundation has been at the forefront of inflammatory bowel disease research and care for over 50 years. Learn more at crohnscolitisfoundation.org. I'm Rebecca Parker, KTSA. Time saver traffic.
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0: Hey, great to have you. Thanks. I appreciate you stopping by. It is the Joe Pag Show. I just saw this dumb report. What is Polymarket? Sam, look up Polymarket, P-O-L-Y-M-A-R-K-E-T, and find out if it's left or right leaning, or if it's got leanings at all. Just called Polymarket. I'm not even sure what it is. I'm looking up the profile over on X, and it says the world's largest prediction market, trade politics, news, crypto, culture, sports, tech, and more. They've got a Discord that might mean that it's lefty already. But see if it has a leaning. Polymarket,
1: okay,
0: all
1: so
0: one word.
1: This is what the Google AI says. It says Polymarket itself is structured as a nonpartisan prediction platform, but its user base and social media presence has faced scrutiny for right-leaning and conservative biases.
0: Oh, come on. Polymarket says James Tallarico is gaining ground in the Texas Senate race. 45% chance a Democrat wins a Texas Senate seat for the first time since 1988. I say BS. I don't buy it. Now, that said, let me always give you this caveat, and I give you guys this every single time we talk about stuff like this. Don't assume anything. Go and vote. Use your franchise. This is your responsibility to make sure that you choose who you want. James Tallarico is either a liar, he's really stupid, or he's a fake Christian on purpose. It's got to be one of those three. Because what he's saying about Christianity just doesn't make any sense. Christianity, Mary basically showed why abortion is a Christian thing because she had to give consent. That's what he said. He said that there are six genders. He said God is non-binary. He said that. He said these things. When asked what he loves outside of politics, he says, I love the trans children. He said those words. This guy has a chance because he's a slow talker and looks at you in the eye as he's making stuff up? I'm not sure I get it. It's very weird. So, I mean, 45% chance, I don't think so. Polymarket saying that he's gaining ground, I don't think so. Now, still saying 55% Republican, 45% chance for a Democrat, but I think they're giving this guy way too much credit. But maybe this will motivate people to get off their asses and go vote. Maybe that'll happen. We go to the phone lines. Clint is in Spring, Texas. Clint, what's going on? Hi.
12: Hey, Hey, Joe. Absolutely love the show.
0: Thank you.
12: I listen every single day.
0: Thank you.
12: But I listen to the podcast because I listen the next day.
0: Okay.
12: Anyways, also fellow bar soap user, sir.
0: Thank you. Men should not be using any liquid soap. Ew.
12: Exactly.
0: Go ahead.
12: Okay. Anyways, James Tallarico, first of all, just another Beto O'Rourke. And
0: yes.
12: Second of all, my question to you is, the FCC, we the people own the FCC, we hand out these communication licenses. Why do we allow the lying-ass media to tell lies and not pull their license? And I'll shut up and you can tell me the answer.
0: Well, Clint, I appreciate you. The media is allowed to lie. It sucks, but they are. They're allowed to lie. There is no standard for them telling the truth. The only real recourse we have, well, the FCC can regulate you can't say disgusting things, you can't be profane until 10 o'clock at night, you can't do this, that, and the other. They set those regulations, but the media is allowed to lie, and we're allowed to respond and out their lies. The good news is you can civilly sue somebody if they lie to the point of where they're defaming you, or there's some sort of a libel suit or defamation or whatever it is. But for me, I'm okay with them lying, provided we're not shut down in our responses to the lies and correcting them when they're wrong. The problem under Biden was they were pushing the lying side and then shutting us down, suspending us, taking away our ability to broadcast as we see fit, taking away our ability to have any traction on social media, literally having social media sites like Twitter have people from the government tell them what to do day in, day out. That's where it changes. But the FCC's job isn't to say this person's lying. The FCC's job is to make sure that what's presented is appropriate for family viewing or family listening. And then it's up to us to call out the fake news like President Trump does. Like, I wouldn't be for them shutting down, the government shutting down the lying left, because if the left gets control again, and politics cycles say that they're probably going to get control again eventually, I hope not, but it's probably going to happen, then they'd shut me down. And I'm out here telling the truth every day. And that's the give and take. So I think more speech is better than less speech. More media is better than less media. And then find the one that does the job for you. Sounds like our show does well for you. And I appreciate you taking the time to call in. 833-JOE-PAGS, 833-563-7247, joepags.com. We come back. There's a lot more coming your way. Mahek Cook is uncovering all sorts of fraud in Ohio. We'll fill you in on that. Keep it here.
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2: 6 o'clock at KTSA San Antonio. I'm Stacey Keene. A man who was trying to pick up little girls online has been arrested. San Antonio Sheriff Javier Salazar says after they cuffed him, they found out that they weren't the only agency tracking him.
21: Three different instances where he thinks he's talking to three different underage girls, when in reality he's talking to three different undercover operatives. We're catching him literally red-handed three different times. How many victims are out there that they're actually a 16-year-old girl?
2: Sheriff Salazar didn't release the man's name, but said he's a military contractor who worked at Lackland. A barbecue restaurant in Austin is confirming the death of a customer after a tree fell on him earlier in the week.
22: The restaurant identified the man in a Facebook post on Thursday as longtime customer Kirk Foyle. The restaurant says Foyle was sitting on the restaurant's patio when a tree apparently hit by lightning fell on him. Christian Blood, KTSA News.
2: And Texas is suing the online messaging platform Discord. AG Ken Paxton is accusing the tech company of exposing children to predators. Now, this isn't the first time he's targeted the tech company. Last October, he launched an investigation after the killing of conservative commentator Charlie Kirk. This new suit is asking courts to require Discord to implement age verifications for all users. Your KTSA Stevens Roofing AccuWeather forecast. Scattered thunderstorms tonight as we drop to 72. Tomorrow we've got scattered thunderstorms. Some could be severe or heavy. Highs hitting 79. Right now we've got scattered thunderstorms and 84 degrees at San Antonio's Severe Weather Station. I'm Stacey Keene. Stay connected with News Talk 550 KTSA and FM 1071.
5: Hi, good afternoon in downtown. 35 lower level southbound at Laredo. There's reports of a crash. Don't have eyes on it just yet, but there is a slowdown from Alamo. I-10 westbound at 35. There's a crash at the southbound off-ramp. Use caution there. 35 northbound at Thousand Oaks. There is construction in the left lane. Your stop and go from Loop 410. 35 northbound at Military Drive. Watch for a stalled car on the left shoulder. I'm Rebecca Parker, KTSA Time Saver Traffic.
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8: Great radio stations all over the place, along with Sam and Polo. It's the Joe Pags Show. Appreciate you stopping by. There's a lot going on. The head cook at the bottom of the hour, a great attorney. Also somebody who's a political commentator. Uncovering fraud in Ohio. Got a bunch of fraud in Minnesota. I mean, there's no, you can just say it, not even alleged, not even accused, not even reportedly. No attribution necessary. Bunch of people have been found guilty. One woman is going to prison for over 40 years. $250 million in fraud. It's real. What we have to find out now is how widespread is it? Looks like it's very widespread. What we have to find out is how many billions are we talking about? We're talking about a lot of billions. Ohio, according to Mahek, has a similar problem, if not worse, than Minnesota. And she's going to outline that at the bottom of the hour. So we're going to do that. The fraud czar, J.D. Vance, is from Ohio. Now she says, now J.D. is the she, of course, the heck is the she. She says it's really, really bad. And because she's blowing the whistle, because she's going there and putting a microphone in the faces of people, she's been threatened. Whistleblowers are not getting the protection that you would think that they're going to get. They're trying to force people to stop looking into it. And all of this, again, goes back to the immigration from Somalia. I guess in Columbus, Ohio, there are a bunch of Somalians there, too. And when you ask about it, and you say, hey, what's going on? You got millions of dollars. Where's the storefront? Where's the daycare center? Where's the medical facility? The answer is you're being racist by asking the questions. So if you're from Somalia and somebody asks you a question about potential fraud, the person asking the question is a racist, it turns out. I had no idea that you were racist if you didn't want fraud to happen. Little did I know that me, a white guy, I can't claim racism. I'm in trouble if I do the fraud. But if you're black or from Somalia, from a different country, from a different place, and you're doing fraud, you can do that because anybody questioning you is racist. You think I'm kidding? This is real. It's so bad in the United Kingdom, an 18-year-old guy was killed not long ago by somebody who was an immigrant. He was stabbed multiple times. And when police showed up, the immigrant claimed the guy said something racial to him, and the police handcuffed the guy as he bled out. The man who was attacked. That's how dumb it's becoming. In cultures not that different than ours. So I want you to keep that in mind. You're supposed to look the other way. You can't say anything to anybody about anything. You can't complain about immigration if you're in England. You can't say, hey, Somalis, when you come here, maybe act like you're happy that you got the opportunities that we afford you in the United States. No, you got to allow fraud. You have to allow them to do anything they want. And any questions asked, you are a racist. Which is ridiculous, to be honest. It's ridiculous. Let me go to the I want to do a follow-up story to this Galindo person who we talked about last hour. District 35, she's running as a Democrat for District 35, a representative seat in the House of Representatives from Texas. She's not going to win. It's going to be a Republican seat. But she says things like lock people up. The Zionists should all be locked up in the ICE facilities. And allegedly she wants to castrate people who are Zionists. She also wants to get ICE agents to lock them up and everything else. Well, Tom Holman was asked about this today on Fox News, and he had these comments from Fox News Digital written by Madison Colombo. Border czar Tom Holman tells Texas Democrat to bring it after her chilling threat to jail ICE agents. Border czar Tom Holman issued a fiery warning to a Texas Democrat after she promised to turn an ICE detention facility into a prison camp for former federal agents, immigration agents, and, quote, American Zionists. Speaking on Jesse Waters' primetime, Holman refused to back down from Texas House candidate Maureen Galindo's comments, telling her to bring it. Quote, you know, she's obviously an idiot. Bottom line is, bring it. I'm sick of threats from some of these out-of-touch Democrats, Holman said yesterday. The feud began after Galindo's campaign took to Instagram earlier this month, writing that if elected, she would turn the Carnes ICE Detention Center into a prison for American Zionists and former ICE officers for human trafficking. Quote, it will also be a castration process center for pedophiles, which will probably be the most of the Zionists, the Post read. Galindo is competing in a primary runoff for a Texas congressional seat and has since claimed she received death threats over the Post. She later clarified her comments, saying she never said she wants Jews in internment camps. I said I want to close all ICE detention centers and put billionaire American Zionists who are funding the genocidal prison systems involved in trafficking into prison, Galindo wrote. She's obviously nuts. Can we all agree she's just nuts? Or a better definition might be she's a Democrat? But Holman made it clear that threats from the left will not stop the Trump administration's immigration agenda. You can threaten lawsuits and arrests all you want. We're going to keep doing the job, Holman said. So keep the threats going. You're not going to stop us. We're going to keep pushing ahead. Holman praised the resilience of federal immigration officers and applauded President Donald Trump's leadership. Oh, by the way, I guess AOC commented on this thing that this Galindo person put out there. This is absolutely disgusting. This bigoted garbage and anti-Semitism should be nowhere in our politics. If you're in Texas 35, vote for Johnny Garcia, Texas, who's going against this Galindo person. And the donors behind the Republican super PAC funding her should be exposed. Now, AOC, stupid as a box of rocks, she thinks that we're just going to believe that some conservative is backing Galindo. No, Galindo's just a nut job. And she's going to get votes. People will vote for this person now. I want you to understand that. And Texas 35, again, is going to go to a Republican. That's kind of a done deal. Doesn't mean you shouldn't go and vote. Make sure you go and vote. Then there's this. Paula Zinnes, who's a judge, her crush, Abrego Garcia, he gets another win in court. I guess you can be an MS-13 member. You can be a guy accused by his wife of beating her. You can be a guy accused by authorities of potentially human trafficking, yet you keep on winning in court. It's kind of crazy. Politico writes, judge dismisses criminal case against Kilmar Abrego Garcia. The judge called it a vindictive prosecution. Josh Gerstein wrote this today. A federal judge has thrown out the Trump administration's criminal immigrant smuggling case against Kilmar Abrego Garcia, ruling that the prosecution was vindictive retaliation against the Salvadoran immigrant, illegal alien. Let me help you with that. Hey, Politico, illegal alien. He's not some El Salvadoran immigrant. For winning a high-profile challenge to his deportation from the U.S., the evidence before this court sadly reflects an abuse of prosecuting power. U.S. District Judge Waverly Crenshaw wrote Friday today as he granted Abrego Garcia's request to dismiss the case. Crenshaw, who appointed this guy? Sam? Need to know who appointed U.S. District Judge Waverly Crenshaw. Crenshaw said there was significant proof indicating, including sentiments from now acting Attorney General Todd Blanche, indicating that the investigation into the 2022 traffic stop of Abrego in Tennessee was reopened last year in response to a federal judge in Maryland, Paula Zinnes, by the way, ruling that Abrego's deportation was illegal and authorities needed to facilitate his return to the U.S. The administration was slow to comply to that ruling, returning Abrego to the U.S. last June after prosecutors had secured an indictment of him, claiming he was part of a conspiracy to transport undocumented immigrants, illegal aliens, from Texas to Maryland. Sam, who appointed this person?
9: Thanks, Obama.
8: There you go. Thanks, Obama. long-awaited ruling is another major setback for the Trump administration in the case that roiled the top levels of the U.S. government and cost at least one veteran Justice Department attorney his job. Crenshaw, Nashville-based Obama appointee, oh, they got to it eight paragraphs in, said the timeline of events was a telling and forceful indication that Abrego's prosecution was traceable to the habeas corpus petition his attorneys filed in Maryland after he was abruptly deported to his home country, despite an immigration judge's ruling that Abrego could not be sent there due to the likelihood he would be persecuted. Why is he still here? The no removal order only dealt with El Salvador. The non-removal order had nothing to do with any other country on the planet except El Salvador. Why isn't he anywhere else but here? Why is he still here? It shows the weakness when Republicans are in charge. It just does. Shows an amazing weakness. And how bad, by the way, was the illegal immigration process in this country in the 4 years under Biden? How bad was it? We know it's millions and millions of people. Do we know how many millions? We do not. Was it five? I think more. Was it 10? Don't know. Could be more. Might be right there. Some say 20. Some say 22 million. How do we not know? What we do know, this is a hard and fast number. And think about how massive this is. 3.5 million case backlog right now in getting people through immigration court. This is from News Nation, where I appeared last night, by the way. Crop of new immigration judges faces a $3.5 million case, or million person, a million case log, backlog scrutiny. Okay, comma scrutiny. I don't know what that is. Jeff Arnold and Allie Bradley, our friend Allie Bradley, wrote this. Dozens of new immigration judges were sworn in this week as part of the largest U.S. Justice Department classes in history as the Trump administration surges forward with its mission of mass deportation and its crackdown on illegal immigration. A total of 77 immigration judges and five temporary judges will join the ranks of nearly 700 judges handling immigration cases nationwide. According to the Justice Department, the Executive Office for Immigration Review completed nearly 1.1 million cases since 2025 and has reduced its pending caseload in immigration courts by more than 447,000. That's brought the pending caseload down from about 4 million to under 3.53 million, the sharpest decrease in caseload in EOIR's history, and the

0: to show an ID or even prove that they're a citizen before they can vote. I don't understand that. People don't understand why the DOJ hasn't gotten a bunch of people in handcuffs. Don't understand it. Don't get it. And people certainly don't understand why there hasn't been 10 million people deported yet. Now, that's hard to do. I get it. But a lot of people self-deported to the tune of about 1.5 million, 1.7 million. I think that's what the latest number was. And immigration cases, 500,000 have been done there. And we keep hearing about mass deportation. What are the actual numbers? Sam, find out the actual numbers of those deported, both self-deporting and deported by DHS since January 20th, 2025. I'd like to know that number. Because at some point, the American people just want what we voted for. Now, we're getting some of it. We're not getting a lot of it. We are seeing lower costs on a lot of things like eggs and so on. Remember how big a deal eggs were when the race was going on? Gas prices are certainly high, not as high as they were at their peak under Biden. You know, so what about the mass deportations? We want millions gone and make them do it the right way. Sam, do you have a number?
1: Yes, according to the New York Post, the data reveals from the DHS that over 3 million undocumented individuals have left the United States or have been deported.
0: Okay, so they've either left on their own or they've been deported. So that would be, you might even have more self-deportations than you had actual deportations by the DHS. Does it break it down?
1: It does. It's about 2.2 million individuals opted to leave voluntarily, and about 900,000 have been formally deported by the DHS.
0: So not even a million deported by the DHS, but it was a DHS policy that got 2.2 million to leave, so it's 500,000 more than it was last time I looked. That's a lot of people, but it's not enough if, in fact, because, again, the Republicans running for office and the Democrats all have their own numbers. Republicans are saying as many as 20 million people. Well, then 3 million isn't that much. And you've got 4 years to do it. 3 times 4 is 12. If you could do it, and this has been a year and a half that we have the numbers now. So it's maybe even less than that. I mean, it's not enough. They all have to go. We want them to go. It's why we voted the way that we did. So yes, great. We've got 77 new immigration judges. Let's make it 770 new immigration judges. Maybe 7,000 new immigration judges. I don't care how many you need. Just get it done now. And by the way, the vast majority of those who get an asylum claim or have an asylum claim that go before a court are denied because they don't have true asylum claims. They just came in because the Biden administration changed everything. 833-JOE-PAGS, 833-563-7247, joepags.com. 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Are you happy with 3 million so far, having been deported or self-deported? Do you think that number can go up exponentially? And how do you do it if you think you can get that number to be much higher? 833-JOE-PAGS, joepags.com. 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
4: Hi, good afternoon. On the far northeast side, loop 1604 westbound between Boulevardet and 281. You've got at least 5 minutes of stop and go. I-10 westbound at 35. There's a stalled vehicle blocking the left lane of the exit ramp. Use caution there. 35 northbound at Thousand Oaks. There's road work in the left lane. It's costing you an extra few minutes to get by. 281 northbound at Josephine. Watch for a stalled car blocking the right shoulder. I'm Rebecca Parker, KTSA Time Saver Traffic.
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0: you. Thanks. I appreciate you stopping by. I asked the question over on X. Why have they not removed John Thune as the Senate Majority Leader yet? I truly don't get it. I don't understand. Why is he still in there? Because you only need 27. You've got 53 Republicans. You just need a simple majority of the majority party. So 53 divided by 2 is, what, 26 and a half. So you get 27 Republicans to say that, and he's gone. You put a new leader in there. Sam, at some point, the people will realize when I'm on the air, right?
1: Oh, yeah. I mean, who's calling you right now? Come on.
0: I mean, it's somebody who definitely doesn't know me. I mean, well, been doing this in this time slot for 20 years. So, yeah, so that whoever that was, not getting a call back, because I clearly don't know you. Anyway, that said, you only need a simple majority. You need 27 to get rid of John Thune as the Senate Majority Leader. Can somebody tell me, because I'm kind of dense, why haven't we done that yet? You need the filibuster gone. He won't do it. Vote him out. All right, we'll do the talking filibuster. He didn't do that either. Vote him out. Do the Save America Act. Yep. Can't get it done. Vote him out. Again, he's still going to be a senator, just isn't the one who's pushing to get things done. Do we really not have a Republican senator that's stronger than this guy? And a better question might be, why isn't the president calling for him to be ousted as the Senate Majority Leader? It's all very strange to me. It truly is. You go to Anthony Kerrville. What's going on? Hi.
2: Hey, Joe. Happy Friday.
0: Happy Friday, man. Talk to me.
2: Hey, so here's my thing. I got a couple things. One is this this whole thing with the border crossing and the illegal immigrants. I want all the people who come in the first place arrested and put in jail. That's treason. Second, this thing with John Thune, I don't know if you remember, but that's how McCarthy got kicked out in the first place. What happened to that deal with the one senator raising their hand saying, I don't like this guy?
0: The people that kicked out McCarthy, you want them to kick out Thune. Well, McCarthy was in the House.
2: Well, yeah, but didn't the same rules apply to the Senate too?
0: No. In the House, you actually have to have a majority of the House. In the Senate, it's much easier. In the Senate, you just need a majority of the majority party.
2: Well, maybe all those Republican senators don't want to take, just like Thune is.
0: Well, there's something going on because they're not making the move that they should be making, and I'm a little more surprised that President Trump, and I like the guy a lot, but why isn't he outwardly saying Thune's got to go? I'd like for him to say that. He has no problem saying that about everybody else. I'd like to see that happen. I mean, honestly, I appreciate the call out of Kerrville. Your phone broke up a little bit, but I think I got what you laid down. It's harder to make the Speaker of the House. You need a majority of the House. In the Senate, it's easier to change the Majority Leader. Keep it here.
3: Don't be an A-dub. Stay with the Joe Pag Show. Hi, good afternoon. Happy Friday. Some good news out of downtown. 35 lower levels southbound at Laredo. An accident was cleared out of the way. 281 northbound at Josephine. Watch for a stalled vehicle blocking the right shoulder. Loop 410 northbound at South Cross. There's a stalled car blocking the right shoulder. Loop 1604 westbound between Boulevarde and 281. You've got at least a 5-minute slowdown. I-10 westbound at 35. Watch for a stalled car blocking the left shoulder of the southbound exit ramp. 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

0: sorts of news about more fraud investigations in Minnesota yesterday. You've got somebody who's going away for many, many years in prison for a $250 million scam or something like that. And now she's talking, by the way, she's naming names. But you don't think that much about the surrounding states. Well, if there's fraud in Minnesota, and we know there's a lot of fraud in California, I'm guessing Ohio might have some fraud. Mehak Cook is a great legal analyst. She's a political and legal analyst for Daily Signals right now. And my good friend, Mehak, good to see you again. How are you?
1: I'm doing well, Joe. Thanks. Thanks for having me.
0: First of all, great to meet you in person at CPAC. You did a great job with that. Yes. Everybody loved the interview. I know that you're looking into this fraud, and I'm watching it. One of my big stations is in Minneapolis, and they are so frustrated by what's going on in that city and in that state. And hopefully, the next election day, we'll have a big changeover in the leadership there, and they can actually get people that are looking out for people's money. But nobody's talking that much about Ohio. I know that J.D. Vance is from Ohio. He's focused on the fraud, and you're uncovering a lot of fraud there as well. What's going on in that state?
1: I think what's troubling is when you start to see fraud in welfare systems, we should be auditing every state, because any state that has a handout, there are government officials that are rubber stamping it. And it doesn't take a rocket scientist to figure out that Ohio has the second largest Somalian population. And in December, I had whistleblowers that came to me that said that in the provider community, that Somalian, Nepalese, and Bhutanese people were coming in and they were demanding healthcare services. These providers went through all the testing and said, you don't qualify. So these individuals said, we're going to go back to the same doctors who are rubber stamping it. They received threats, and then they kept getting, even some of the information was, well, we'll give you a kickback if you're willing to rubber stamp our paperwork. We'll make it worth your while, is what they said, which I had to explain to these whistleblowers. That's a kickback, and this is a scheme. So they said specifically, they went to the legislature, they went to the attorney general's office, they continued to go to every single state official in Ohio, and they weren't able to get protection. They wanted to give all the information, but the attorney general's office refused to protect their identity. And Joe, this is a thing. These individuals were told they would be stoned to death. That's what they do in these third world countries. They stone you for disobeying their orders, for disobeying what they want. And what they wanted to do was come here and commit fraud with these providers. So these names have gone to the Attorney General's office. They've gone to the Department of Medicaid. And to date, they haven't taken it seriously. Ohio is a red state. It's a Republican state. And under Republican watch, they have continued to ignore millions to billions of taxpayer dollars. I even visited these home health care centers. Do you think that there were actually running home health care centers there?
0: No. No, I don't think so.
1: No. I mean, there's one building that had 34 home health cares, and you knock one by one. I visited four times. I maybe talked to one person who understood English. My second visit, there was nobody there. Somebody would say, let me call the owner. The owner would say, well, I'm not here. I mean, during normal business hours. It's insane.
0: And then I got collecting money from the taxpayers. You got threatened. How did you get threatened?
1: I did. So four Somalian men cornered me. I was walking past their home health care. They asked what I was doing here. I said, I wanted to ask questions. My grandmother's in her 90s, all factual. I'd like to know how much it costs to run a home health care person to come to your home and just go through services with me. They told me that I was not white, which I said, of course I'm not white. And that's not the purpose of home health care.
0: Right.
1: They continue to yell at me. They continue to yell racial slurs and intimidate me. This is all on camera. And I kept telling them, it doesn't matter what my ethnicity is. I'm asking about home health care. And they said I was targeting them and being racist. And I think the bigger picture today is when you are in our country and you're taking our tax dollars, it doesn't matter where I come from. I'm a taxpayer first. I'm an American first, and I'm an Ohioan first. I should be able to ask what you're doing with our dollars and where they're going. But they continue to scream, threaten, and all the way down the elevator, follow me, and try and threaten me and scare me. And now I've received death threats that one of them, the FBI, has been tracking. That's sick, Joe. It's really sick. It's sick that they're taking our money and we don't know what's happening and the state doesn't care.
0: It's Mehak Cook. Go and follow her over on social media. M-E-H-E-K, Cook, with an E at the end of Cook.com is her website. She's a senior political and legal analyst with the Daily Signal. So let's unpack a lot of that. And thank God you're okay. And thankfully, the FBI and other investigators are involved. But let's just go back to even accepting people from third world countries that we know are run by warlords, that we know that are run by terrorists. We know that the main industry in Somalia is fraud and scamming people. When we accept them here, do we not think that they're going to do that here? Why would they stop? It was successful there where they have nothing. It'd be really successful here if they could pull it off.
1: Well, they do pull it off and they are successful. Ask yourself one thing. When a foreign person comes to America, what skills are transferable and what are they doing? This is why we have visa programs like H-1Bs and others, which we really have to start looking at, Joe. But when you take a mass population, whether it's a Somalian, Nepalese, or Bhutanese, they don't speak a lick of English. You put them in a state like Ohio, and then you concentrate them in Columbus. They're going to be looking for any way to make money. And guess what? Our dollars are free game. They have free reign over them, millions of dollars with no oversight. We are actually in the state of Ohio. We have a $43 billion budget just for Medicaid in 2025. And let me tell you, when it comes to the Medicaid program, two zip codes, Columbus, Ohio, where I live, were receiving most of that money. Wow. Wasn't that a red flag?
0: Well, it should have been. And that's the thing, the heck, is nobody in these states overseeing it, or are they somehow complicit? I'm not asking you about specifically about Ohio yet, but let's go ahead and talk about Tim Walz, who's alleged to have known about this. Let's talk about Ilhan Omar, who is alleged to have been a part of it. Let's talk about Keith Ellison, who we know, the Attorney General of Minnesota, who we know is on tape, audio tape, you know, talking about, if you give me this, I'll give you that. I mean, there's a lot going on there where the state officials in Minnesota are allegedly very dirty, and I think we're going to find out at the end of the day if they are. Same thing in Ohio, or did they fly to the radar somehow in Ohio?
1: I think that officials in Ohio have known for a very long time, and there's a lack of political will. They want to rubber stamp and continue to have money going out. And when I flagged this with officials in Ohio, they said, Mahek, it is really racist to go after Somalian, whether they're daycares or their home health care centers. And I pushed back and I said, there's nothing racist with doing audits for all home health care centers. Yeah. There's nothing racist about asking whether these providers are rubber stamping paperwork. And there's definitely nothing racist when it comes to our tax dollars. But back up for 1 second. I have to tell you how these third world countries run, Joe.
0: Please.
1: It is all about scamming. It is all about transactions. It's all about paying government officials. When you get pulled over in some of these third world countries, many of the times you can talk to a law officer and say, don't give me a speeding ticket. I'll make it worth your while. This is what they have learned. Everything is a bargain. Look, I was born in India, and you bargain on the street there. You bargain for a lamp. You bargain for a scarf. You bargain for a hat. And you continue to bargain your way into even government domains. I've watched it happen at a high level when I was in India. I've watched it in many of these countries, Malaysia, Singapore, you name it. At the end of the day, this is a East Asian way of life. This is how people act there. They think it's this bargaining chip and this back and forth. The same thing in these African countries. There's a high level of corruption. And then when they come here, they think they can pay off office holders. They can make it worth their while. So of course they did that in Minneapolis. And of course, many of these allegations are going to be proved to be true because high officials knew this was happening and they've allowed it. In the state of Ohio, I don't know if there was any kickback to officials, but look, this is where if you were smart, you would be looking at campaign financial donations and realizing we have a Somalian legislative office holder and asking how he got so many donations from the Somalian community and from nonprofits. I mean, this isn't rocket science. It's just the political will, which we're lacking here.
0: It's Mahek Cook, senior political and legal analyst for the Daily Signal. What's amazing to me is that the reflexive cry of racism still, I think, in the minds of many, works. And a couple of things are important. Somalian isn't a race. The fact that they're darker in color doesn't matter. I mean, if I get a good tan, I'm darker as well. You're Indian. So I'm not really sure why that cry still works on some. I guess they walk around with some sort of, I don't know, inherent guilt. But if you do something wrong, I don't care what your skin tone is. I don't care what your ancestry is. What I care is, did you do something wrong? And uncovering this, I mean, what is the allegation? Because we've uncovered tons of Somali fraud in Minnesota. That's known. Right. Many have been convicted. And it's like 90% of those who have been convicted are from Somalia or are Somalian. So that's not a racial thing. That's a, did you do something bad thing? Why is it that there is still a segment of our population that goes, you know, you're right, they come from a third world and they're darker toned and their ancestry is this and we really can't that. Oh, they might be Muslim. We can't do that. Why are so many still so apt to fall for that when, let's be blind, like justice is supposed to be, and just ask the question, did you do something wrong?
1: I think it's a lack of political will. And the minute somebody is accused of racism, they tend to hide. They tend to say, we can't audit. I mean, I remember when I was talking to the Department of Medicaid and I brought this in the state of Ohio and it's, oh, we can't target Somalian businesses. And I'm thinking, guys, you could audit every program or here's something better. I know for a fact that these businesses, Joe, these businesses in the state of Ohio that are fraudulent are closing their doors and going to Pennsylvania because they have leaner laws. All you have to do is audit every closed business. Oh, well, we can't do that. That's racist. I said, no, it's not based on whether they're Somalian. I don't give a hang what they are. It's based on the fact that they're closing their business.
0: Yes.
1: But I think racism paralyzes people in government. And then on top of that, I think that they get lazy because they really don't want to do their jobs. Think about it. It's not their money. It's taxpayer money.
0: Yes.
1: I mean, it's like a piggy bank. They just continue to spend. And Elon Musk exposed this at a national level at Doge. We need to do that on every state level. And if you don't have an office holder that has political will, they need to get the heck out of the way because there's a generation of fighters, Congressman Brandon Gill and so many others across our country that are saying enough is enough.
0: Now that this is her name, Amy Bach. Is that what her name is? I don't know. Off the top of my head, I think that's her name. The one that got convicted in Minnesota.
1: Yeah.
0: Is that her name? Is it Amy Bach?
1: I think it's Amy the Fraudster is what I've been calling her.
0: Oh, Amy the Fraudster. Well, she's singing now, and that's pretty interesting to me because those that she's pointing fingers at, like Omar, they're saying, well, there's a convicted person who's just trying to make herself look good. No, she's behind bars for like 40-something years, and she owes $250 million in restitution or something. She's done. So she really gains nothing other than to say, it wasn't just me. Should we take what she says as credible now that she's been convicted and sent away?
1: I think it's twofold. As an attorney, I would say, let's look at all the evidence she has and then let's track it down, right? If she makes baseless comments that fraud's occurring and Ilhan was part of it, that's hard. But if she can actually prove receipts, if you can show text messages, if you can show phone calls, and I'll tell you what this community uses, Joe, it's WhatsApp. There's all of
0: right.
1: I was told in Ohio, all the Somalian community knows about me because I'm in a WhatsApp chat with Ilhan Omar. Well, I think we need to start track. Yeah, that's a real thing. They use WhatsApp. So I think if we could have the FBI and DOJ start looking at the evidence and start tracking, I mean, hey, they did this to members of Congress under the Biden administration.
0: Right.
1: And we're looking for, it was a political witch hunt, but here it's targeted. So let's start pulling cell phone records. Let's start looking at text messages and a digital footprint. If she can actually prove what she's saying, then this is bigger than just a phone call to the attorney general's office or a conversation.
0: Can I ask you a dumb question that will show my naivete, Mahek? And it's about sending federal money, Medicaid money to these states without any checks and balances. We know that the way that they're giving free medical care to illegal aliens in California is the healthcare provider provides it for free, and then they get a tax rebate or a tax deduction from the government of California, and that rebate or that deduction comes from the Medicaid money. So they can say, well, we're not really paying Medicaid money for illegal aliens in California. Not one Californian who's an illegal alien is getting any Medicaid. Well, they're getting the services, and then the person giving the services gets reimbursed on the back end by Peter, who's paying Paul, and we pretend like they're not getting the money. So let me go back to the naive question. Am I just dumb as a taxpaying American that I assume that these organizations, these agencies, these federal government, you know, money pits are checking to make sure that the money they're sending out is really being utilized for what I thought it was being utilized for? Is that a dumb question?
1: It's not a dumb question. I think that we trust government too much. And I think after COVID, every question should be why. We should be pushing back, whether it's vaccines to where our money is going.
0: Right.
1: And there's been a blind trust with government. When you think you're paying or you're paying taxes, that it's actually going to the entity or the services that we need. And this is, again, why I go back to what Elon Musk did. Doge was the greatest, one of the greatest legacies out of many that President Trump was able to accomplish when he exposed fraud, waste, and abuse. And it's on every single state level. But yes, we are naive. We're paying taxes in every single state, and we should be asking where our money is going, because the government does not care about us. They are not here to help. They are not here to take care of us. They're only here to fleece us. And then we ask questions, threaten us, and tell us that they're going to subpoena us, but they're not going to conduct internal investigations. Right. And there's never accountability. Under President Trump, it's changing. Under Fraud Czar J.D. Vance,
0: right,
1: it's changing. But we need to go faster. I want this in every state.
0: When it comes to those who are here from Somalia, there's a big concentration in Minnesota that we've already alluded to. Let's make a dumb assumption. Let's make the assumption that Walz didn't know anything. I don't believe that, but let's just make that assumption. He didn't know that it was going on. Peggy Flanagan didn't know what's going on. Jacob Fry doesn't know what's going on. And Keith Ellison doesn't know what's going on. At some point, Mahek, if they were clean hands, and I don't believe that they were, but let's just make that assumption legally. They had clean hands. At some point, they were tipped off this was happening. Once they found out, they should have stopped the fraud immediately. How long did they wait? I mean, they sat on their laurels for a long time, didn't they?
1: They did. And part of it was because little Timmy thought that he was going to be vice president. I mean, a heartbeat from president. Can you imagine that?
0: No, I can't. Stop. But I love little Timmy. I love that name. But go ahead.
1: So I really think that a lot of this had to do with, again, it's all about politics and how do you win. And to be fair, Republicans do this as well.
0: Yeah.
1: I think we have to be focused on what matters most. And if you're really in positions of power and it's for taxpayers, I don't care what side you're on, you should be doing the right thing. But they held on to this and they waited. And this is honestly why I'm so angry in the state of Ohio. I mean, they have waited. They have known since December. And they knew before that, because these whistleblowers came and said, there's massive fraud. We have evidence. We can give you names. You need to start investigating this. So I think that there's a lot of bad actors. And my biggest problem today, Joe, is that we have allowed this as individuals, not only as taxpayers, but we go and vote for these people. I am tired of these merry-go-rounds where we continue to say, oh, you're a legislator today. Why don't you become a member of Congress and then run for Senate and then run for governor? And I'm like, time out. How about get the heck out of the way? Because you've been in office for far too long and you haven't accomplished anything.
0: Go follow Mahek Cook everywhere. Always a great interview. And she's on top of this fraud in Ohio. I think a lot more is going to come out. Keep it here. Coming back.
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4: Hi, good afternoon. On the far northeast side, loop 1604 westbound between Bulverde and 281. There is 5 minutes of stop and go. I-10 westbound at 35, there's a stalled car blocking the left shoulder of the exit ramp. Use caution there. 35 northbound at Thousand Oaks, there's construction in the left lane. That'll cost you an extra few minutes. Loop 410 westbound at Ingram, there's a wreck in the right lane. Exchange Parkway is where you get extra slow. 281 northbound at Josephine, you've got a stalled car on the right shoulder. 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I'm Rebecca Parker, KTSA, Time Saver Traffic.
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0: 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The Dinesh D'Souza full interview is up there. It's doing great business. The one about President Xi and what he said to President Trump, that's doing very, very well as well. Just go there now, joepags.com/YouTube. 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It doesn't cost you anything. You're going to get a notification every time we drop a new upload. We're doing long-form videos on there that you can't hear on the radio. But check it out now. We're back after this.
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9: From ABC News, I'm Dave Packer. President Trump's IRS settlement deal is not sitting well with many members of his own party. We're hearing reverberations on Capitol Hill from Republicans over the $1.8 billion fund that would compensate claimants who say they were unjustly treated by the Justice Department under President Biden. ABC's Selena Wang.
10: We have seen time and time again that Republicans have been refusing to defy the president, even when they're uncomfortable with something he wants. But so many of them see this, quote, anti-weaponization fund as simply just a bridge too far. They see it as politically toxic, something that could undermine their majority come November.
9: Evacuation orders for thousands of people in Orange County, California, after a hazardous chemical leak fire. Officials now warning of a large tank that could rupture or possibly explode. USAID, once considered the world's largest foreign aid agency, suffered severe budget cutbacks in 2025. Some believe that loss of funding contributed to the Ebola outbreak in Africa right now. More from Yuri Benajard with the ABC Medical Unit.
11: This outbreak is continuously growing with hundreds of cases reported, and many public health officials and people in the public health community are criticizing recent cuts to funding aid, especially in the global health sector like USAID, and say that this may be a key reason as to why this outbreak was identified so late.
9: They're still trying to fix that sinkhole at New York's LaGuardia Airport. One of the runways is closed, and the ripple effects are being felt far beyond New York leading into this busy holiday weekend. ABC's Andrew Dimbert is at LaGuardia.
12: The timing really couldn't be worse because this is expected to be one of, if not the busiest, Memorial Day travel weekend on record. The TSA is anticipating screening some 18 million passengers before it's all said and done. As for that runway, the goal is to complete those repairs and necessary inspections by at least tomorrow morning so that the runway can reopen well before Monday's travel rush when, of course, everybody's going to be flying back home.
9: Wall Street, the Dow up 294 today. 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